0: We'll get to that Kindred defense in just a moment as they go out in a shotgun set. Twin receivers left, two receivers to the right. Looks to be an up back on the power right side. They're going to give a handoff to Ajak off the right to the left off that guard. He'll get back to the line of scrimmage, maybe gain a yard or so, setting up second down and nine. For those starters defensively with the Kindred Vikings on the defensive line, they'll look towards a 3-4-4 style defense on the line. It's Luke Starcevic, Hudson Kaskowski, along with Brody Mauch. The linebackers, Miles Steele, just Luke Campbell, Fisher Johnson, Clayton Althoff. Cornerbacks will be Jackson Schleiman, along with Jake Savage-Oaks, and your safeties, Brock Johnson and Brooks Bacco. Bacco with three interceptions here on the season. Looking for a swing pass to the right side. Going to be intercepted actually by Kindred at the 20, the 15, 10, 5. And a house call for the Vikings a minute into this ballgame, as that's going to go for six. The way of Kindred on the Hornbacher scoreboard. Jackson Schleiman will get that one. 6-0 with 11:13 to go in the first quarter of play in favor of the Vikings.
1: Yeah, just a really nice read there by the cornerback, James. Just steps in front of that one. A long throw all the way to the opposite side of the field out by the numbers. Tried to get that one out there quickly. Just couldn't get enough on it. And able to pick that one off and waltz into the end zone.
0: Mm-hmm. Yeah, intended receiver just overshot him on that outright side there, and Kindred took it back for six, the top-ranked team in the 2A division of North Dakota. Pending the extra point here from Hezit, as Hess will knock it through the uprights and good. 7-0 Kindred with 11:13 to go in the first quarter of play. Back in 30 in your home for high school athletics. It's AM 1100 and FM 92.3, the flag.
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0: Over in our sister station, WDAY Radio, Moorhead Spud football leading Maple Grove with 2 minutes to go in the first half with Jim Childs in the call, 20-14 as they stand currently. Here in Fargo, the Bruins trail the Vikings 7-0 with 11:13 to go in the first quarter of play. Those Bravera Bank keys of the game as Kindred gets ready to kick off. Ball control is going to be huge tonight, and that unfortunately didn't work out early.
1: No, you got to win the turnover battle, especially when you're playing a top-ranked team, as that kick goes out of bounds, James, the penalty on that one. You know, control the line of scrimmage, limit your mistakes, limit the splash plays if you're Fargo South. And unfortunately, on that very first drive, you ran the ball once, you throw it to the outside, a bit underthrown. Hess makes a big play there, takes it to the house. So, I mean, you got to somehow find a way to get some momentum offensively here with the kick out of bounds, get the ball to start the drive at the 35-yard line, and then you've got to make positive plays, stack positive plays one on top of the other, because obviously this Kindred team, this is a very good team. They have been just steamrolling teams this year, so you need to find a way to obviously combat that, control the clock, control the line of scrimmage, and try and get the momentum on your side of the field.
0: As that South offense comes back onto the field at their own 35-yard line for drive number two. First drive ended in two plays and a pick six in favor of the visiting Vikings here this evening. Now they're going to go to the right hash mark. The officials spot it there, of course, as that's where the ball rolled out of bounds on that far side. That'd be the west side of the field, farthest from us in the booth here this evening. Johnson takes the snap, gives a handoff to Ajak. He goes off the right side across the 40, the 44-yard line before being hammered by a couple of Vikings. He'll be actually at the 45. He's going to fall forward as he kept those legs a-churning and is able to move the sticks for the South Bruins, their first down of the evening.
1: Yeah, just a nice play there. Just a nice quick draw right up the middle. Got a good spot on it as well, but gets out to the 45-yard line, enough for a South first down, so maybe they can stack this offensive play with some other ones and get back on some of that momentum.
0: A really good job on Darian Williams, the right guard, to kick out that defensive lineman to create the space for Ajak. Johnson's now going to take the snap. This time he's going to get swallowed up a yard in the backfield. By the time he gets the football into his breadbasket, there's two Viking defenders already in the backfield, and he just held on to that thing to live for another down.
1: Yeah, lost a yard on that one, James. And when you get penetration along that defensive front, like the Kindred Vikings did there, it's tough to get anything going when as soon as you get the ball in the backfield, you're just fighting to get back to the line of scrimmage, and you can't even do that.
0: Second down and 11. 10-17 to go here in the first quarter. 15 seconds on the play clock for the South Bruins. Looking to shift at the defensive line into that 3-4 again. A man in motion is going to get the defense a little bit off balance. Taking the snap, looking for the curl route. Able to complete that one for South to Rieger, and he actually doesn't hold on to it. As he was seeing it in, he went to try and turn, and ultimately the pigskin ended up on the turf for an incomplete pass, 3rd and 11.
1: Yeah, that was actually, at least from my perspective up here, James, that was pretty close to being a catch and a fumble, but obviously the referee said he didn't control it and make a football move, so obviously a little bit of a crisis averted there because I'm not sure who came up with that loose ball, but puts now Fargo South in a 3rd and long situation here early on in the first quarter.
0: Johnson, the shotgun set. Ajak off to his left. 20 receivers left. Trips to the left, One to the right side. Looking for a post pattern in and out of the hands of the intended receiver for the South Bruins. It was at least a first down, if not possibly a whole lot more for the receiver in Shambaugh until
1: there was
0: he wasn't able to haul it
1: in. There was a middle linebacker kind of lurking over the middle there who got up and tried to get a fingertip on it. So I don't know if that might have been slightly deflected there, James, but obviously didn't get quite all the way to Shambaugh. And if it would have got to him, obviously, he would have been able to make a big play there.
0: Onerheim, the junior punter for the South Bruins. He's got 3 personal protectors and 4 kindred. A back deep to return a punt. Should be Bacco, as it's a high end-over-end hunt. It's going to bounce to the 30, down to the 23-yard line. Going to be taken here now across 25 to the 30. Looking at the 35, now the 40. About the 43-yard line, going to be shucked out of bounds there, as that return indeed was by Brooks Bacco. His 9th punt return of the season. He's averaging about 19 yards a return on the year, and he got pretty close to right about that 19, 20-ish yards on that return as well.
1: Yeah, I'm trying to see where they mark it. Are they marking it at the 45?
0: They're going to say that, he had leaned forward before he was out of bounds officially.
1: So nice. I got him down at about a 23-yard return on that one, James.
0: So a little bit higher than his season average of 19, which is still terrific.
1: And the thing was, is the way that ball bounced, it looked like Kindred was going to get away from that one, let that one die, and then be down by South. But it ended up just bouncing back to Bacco, and he had plenty of room, so he just picked that one up and got an extra 23 yards out of it. So great starting field position for the Kindred offense.
0: Vikings going to start a pistol offense, power right side, put a man in motion from right to left. That's going to be one of the backs in Thilgis, as they give a carry off to the left side, trying to fight forward anything he can get, trying to push forward. Tailback and Johnson here. As Kindred's going to roll, they have 5 captains on their squad. Their center, starting center, and Brody Mauk, along with tight ends, Brooks Bacco, Luke Starcevic, and then the running backs in Brock Johnson and Miles Thielgis. The offensive line, the tackles tonight are Teague Erdman, along with Hudson Kasowski, along with Jamison Johnson, Oliver Opgrand. The guards, the center is Brody Mauk. We'll get to the rest of these starters on offense in a moment. A pistol set. They're going to move a man in motion from right to left, right in front of the pistol formation. Looking to swing that pass out to the left side, trying to create a little bit of open space. An undercut by the defender. A great job, an open field tackle there by Chris Bedea. A great job by that cornerback. And he sniffs it out and actually gives it a gain of 0 for Kindred. It's 3rd down and 7. As the Vikings start, Jackson Schleiman at quarterback, and then, of course, Brock Johnson, Miles Steele, just are those running backs with wide receiver Graham Hess.
1: And that was technically a lateral, James. They had that running back really, belly out around there, and so it was a backwards pass. A lot of go down as a rushing attempt for the running back there, but just nowhere to go once he got that ball on the outside there.
0: Man in motion to the left side, making it power. And now they're going to go play action out to the right side. Shambaugh had his man, and then ultimately incomplete pass. A great stop defensively there by the Fargo South defense, and a really terrific job there by the linebacker, Carter Brown, who comes off that right edge on that play action, the bootleg to the right there for Kindred. He was able to sniff it out and force a bad pass, and now the Vikings have to make a decision on if they're going to punt or go for it on 4th down near midfield.
1: Yeah, and normally we see in this spot on the field, we normally see a lot of teams go for it, but Kindred looks like they're bringing out the punting unit.
0: As Bacco, the one punting away. And we'll see how this one goes. He punts it up. Low spiraling punt is going to end up going through the back of the end zone. So South will take over at their own 20-yard line. Momentarily, as we come back at 30 in your home for high school athletics, AM 1100 and FM 92.3, The Flag.
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0: Barrera is going to go in motion from the left to the right behind the tailback and Ajak as Johnson takes the snap, gives it to Ajak. He'll get a one-yard carry off the left side of the line up to the 21-yard line. I want to say thank you to our season-long sponsors making our coverage possible. Hornbachers, CI Sport, Gateway Chevrolet, Gatorade and Starry, Rivera Bank, India State Services, Luther Family Buick, Carpet World, Hoffman Trucking, and Dakota Refrigeration. Thank you for making our coverage possible all season long here on AM 1100 and FM 92.3, the flag. Twin receivers off to each end. Johnson takes a snap, looking for a quick out route to the right side. Receiver in and out of the hands, could not haul it in, as it'll force a third down and nine here, as it was intended for Barrera.
1: So far tonight, James, all leaning the way towards the defensive side of the ball for both teams. Both offenses having a tough time getting anything going. The biggest offensive play we've seen is that 10-yard run by Ajak. Other than that, it's been just minimal gains, incomplete passes. Obviously, the pick six is a big, big play of the game so far here in the first quarter.
0: Trips to the right side, the wide side of the field. One receiver flanked out left. On the right side is going to be Ajak, the tailback. Man in motion from right, from left to right. That's Barrera looking for a in route and ended up, looks like, may have been miscommunication. Quarterback to receiver. The receiver ran an in route. It looked like the pass was an out-style route. And regardless, the punt unit comes out here for Fargo South and Onerman and company as Bacco looking to return this punt. He's going to walk over that Bruin logo as he settles around that 46 or so yard line of his own. Two gunners looking to try and make a play for the South Bruins. Takes a snap, one step, and the punt is up and off. It's a high end-over-end punt. It bounces at about the 37-yard line of South and rolls all the way. The nose of the football will be at midfield, as that's where Kindred will take over on their next possession. That defense for the South Bruins on the line looks the way of Jackson Keller, Darian Williams, Josh Serpris, Gabe Sanchez. Linebackers are Wyatt Okins along with Carter Brown and Will Rieger. Cornerbacks are Chris Badea along with Chan Ajak. And then your safeties are Anthony Nancy and Medit Ajak. We'll get you a update in a couple of minutes on that Carpet World scoreboard across the state, along with some Western Minnesota scores. Going to be a quarterback power off the left side. And that'll be Thielgis, actually, on the running back power for Kindred. Just mixing things up, trying to get some positive yardage on this drive to start it out. It'll be a gain of three for Thielgis, as now their quarterback in Schleiman comes back into the game. At the moment, looking to Schleiman in that shotgun set. He's going to have Bacco off to his left side, a power right. Calls out his cadence, and it's going to be a quarterback power. Now he spins around a defender, tries to put his hand in the turf to spin around left and create some space. Not quite able to, though, and ultimately loses a yard, third down and eight.
1: Yeah, so just kind of stuck in the mud right now is the Kindred offense, and they're trying to be, in a sense, somewhat conservative, try to get that running game going. And obviously, maybe that's the game plan of Fargo South, force them into tough runs up the middle there, not allow them to get to the outside, and obviously not allow them to get over the top on any type of passing plays.
0: Schleiman's going to put a man in motion from right to left, making it twins off to each end. Takes a snap, clean pocket, Surveys the field, rolls out right. His feet are moving. And now he looks deep, has a receiver, and overshoots him. It'll be fourth down and eight for the Kindred Vikings after Graham Hess is overshot on that fade pattern towards that 15 or so yard line.
1: Yeah, just no momentum here on the offensive side of the ball for Kindred. Struggling to find something that's going to work. I mean, this is a team that has put up a ton of points so far this season, James. Just really boat racing some teams. Last game, last week, they won 50-0.
0: Mm-hmm.
1: And we had a penalty that was declined by Fargo South, so they'll go ahead and punt it away anyway.
0: Yeah, well, it looks to be a holding penalty, mm-hmm. and they're just going to say, we'll force the punt unit to come out there and not give them another opportunity.
1: Yeah, because you never know what could happen on a 3rd-and-20 or 3rd-and-18. That would have been, might as well just force them into that punting situation. But right now, Kindred hasn't found anything that's worked, and obviously South has found a little bit of running room up the middle and some passes that have been just out of the reach of their receivers. So maybe South can come up with something offensively before Kindred can.
0: Spocko waits that snap, gets it, takes us two steps, and high spiraling punt. This one's going to bounce inside the 10. Ooh. At about the 2-yard line. It's going to bounce and hit a U-turn, actually, around the 9-yard line or so. Great punt from Bocco as it puts pins South back at their own 9-yard line to start out this drive.
1: Yeah, really nice punt. Got that one instead of hitting and spinning forward and rolling into the end zone. That one kicked backwards and sets up a nice situation for that Kindred defense maybe to kind of be a little more aggressive here with Fargo South inside their 10-yard line.
0: As the South offense comes back out onto the field, the Minnesota scores we have on the Carpet World Regional scoreboard. Alexandria and Sauk Rapids Rice tied at 0 at the end of one quarter of play. Hawley leads Pillager 6-0 with 9 minutes to go in the first quarter. And Maple Grove with a lead on the Spuds at the half, 21-20. Park Christian defeated Cass Lake 55-14 this evening. We'll get in a couple of moments towards your North Dakota scores. Johnson takes the snap, gives a handoff to Ajak on the right side, swallowed up immediately. He's trying to fight forward. He'll get back to the line of scrimmage. He may get the length of a football, a forward progress off that right guard.
1: Yeah, not much there. And they give him right back at the line of scrimmage, so no gain there.
0: 5:10 and counting down to go in the first quarter of play. Stay tuned for that CI Sport halftime report along with CI Sport player of the game. We go final here this evening. Trips left, one receiver right. They're going to shift the defensive line. 3-down D lineman for Kindred. Johnson wants a quick out route. Had a man just toss it a little bit early there. As a Medit Ajak, as he was making the break, that pass was thrown probably about 5 yards or so in front of him, setting up a 3rd-and-9.
1: Well, you had one receiver running just a go route down the sidelines, James, that was maybe the intended target, but that was way short for him. But then you had another receiver coming underneath running a quick out, and that one was thrown behind him. He was going out. Maybe the quarterback is expecting him either to run a little bit of a hook pattern there or maybe an in route. But just misconnected once again. That brings up 3rd and a long 9.
0: Trips left, two high safeties for Kindred. Johnson takes the snap, went play action, trying to go for the deep slant pattern across the middle. Intended target on that play was Shambaugh, but overshot him, and the punt unit will come out, and you're going to have your punter with his toes inside the end zone even. So that's going to be a tough spot here for Onerheim, but an opportunity to try and push Kindred close to midfield as Bocco is heels around his own plus 45-yard line, excuse me, 4:47 to go in the first quarter. Onerheim, snap, and inches away from having it blocked. It's a high spiraling punt, going to be fair caught about the 32-yard line. That's where Kindred will take their next possession at that plus 32 as we have a quick Carpet World Regional scoreboard update. Across the state of North Dakota in the AAA division, West Fargo High leads West Fargo Horse at the half, 19-7. Cheyenne up on Fargo North, 21-0 at the half. Shanley and Davies with 4 minutes to go in the first half are tied up at 14 apiece. In this AA division, Central Cass leads Grand Forks Red River 27-0 with a minute to go in the first half. And those are all of the local scores from around the region that you got caught up on. Pistol set here for the Kindred offense. Man in motion to the left side. Twin receivers off to the right. Going to be a carry. Try to hit the gap. Down inside the 25 to the 20. Fighting forward down to about the 16-yard line. Big physical carry for Johnson.
5: Carry on first down.
0: and he moves the chains up into the red zone. Just a power off the right side. He hit that gap and was able to get to the third level, and a good job there by South to wrap him up after nearly a 20-yard gain.
1: Yeah, nice, about a 17-yard gain on that one, James, but just some good blocking up there. Johnson sees the hole, sees that lane open up, and hits it with some speed there and gets down inside the red zone for the Kindred Vikings for the first time tonight.
0: Pistol set for Schleiman here. Takes a snap, play action, looked left, now has to flush out of the pocket right. He's going to tuck that football and just scurry himself inside the 10. The ball's loose on the turf. And there's a white jersey that comes out on top of it. A great job there by the right guard, Oliver Opgren, to be aware of that loose pigskin, get on top of it, and now Kindred will maintain possession inside about the 5-yard line as they go to mark it. They're actually going to say 4-yard line here.
1: Yeah, it was fumbled, ball was loose, and they basically gained a yard on that. So,
0: not the way you want a yard, though.
1: No. It makes it a little more difficult to score it, et cetera, but still, first and goal now for the Kindred Vikings at the 4-yard line.
0: Takes a snap, goes on a reverse. It's going to be Bacco. Gets a lead block from Schleiman, but a great job to fight through that. A terrific job fighting through the lead block and getting the tackle. Chan Ajak, and he'll actually make him lose about a yard on that play.
1: Yeah, really, really nicely defended there, James. Saw that one coming, was able to get past. He had the quarterback out in front trying to block for you, but he was able to fight through that, get back there, take Bacco down, end up giving him no gain on that one, but still a great play defensively. Mm-hmm. Otherwise, if Bacco's able to get the stiff arm on Ajak there, I mean, he might be in the end zone.
0: I mean, just a terrific job there as you had the back and Johnson work it right, then hands it off to Bacco, as you had mentioned, Schleiman trying to get the pat or the block there, and just a terrific job. Now it's going to be an option, going to pitch it off to the right side, trying to catch the edge pylon, not quite able to, as Ajak, a great job of making the tackle on that play. That's the other of the two. It'll be Medit Ajak stopping the Vikings about 4 yards shy of their ultimate marker, as that was a Johnson carry for a yard. Third down and goal now for the Kindred Vikings. We approach the 2.5-minute mark of the first quarter.
1: That's a back-to-back plays where the Vikings have gained nothing. Both times trying to get to the outside, trying to see if they got any advantage there on the outside, trying to get you some of their speed there. But really well defended by Fargo South in both of those plays.
0: It's a shotgun set. Just going to be a quarterback keeper trying to fight forward, and he'll be the length of a football shy of the sticks there. What a stand here defensively so far by South. It's going to be fourth and goal. That's a full yard shy of the goal line.
1: Yeah, nice run there, though. And the direct snap to your wideout who's lined up at the quarterback position. He just takes that snap and runs off to the left. Try to punch that one in.
0: 12 seconds of the play clock is Kindred goes to the line of scrimmage. Going to be under center, looking to just dive forward over the pile. And that'll be enough for 6 for Kindred. They lead 13-0 here on the Hornbacher scoreboard. Just sky high up in the air for 6, the way of Luke Starcevic.
1: Just a great play. You got up there quick, James. You put the big tight end in at quarterback, and he was either going to try and power it forward, and instead he just goes right up over the top. Nice vertical there to get that one up and over the line of scrimmage into the end zone for 6.
0: It's Hess trying to punch this one through the upright. Snap low, good hold, and the kick is through the uprights and good. 14-0 Kindred. 1:42 to go in the first quarter of play. 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
0: Ferreira back here at Fargo South with the Vikings lead. 14-0, about a minute or so, minute 42 to be exact, to go in the first quarter of play. A couple of Bruins deep to return here. Looks to be Barrera, one of the two return men here for South, and he'll be paired up with Gruanu. Going to drive it above the 15 to the 20 to the 25, now to the 30. Tried to pump the brakes and go left, spins around a defender up to the 31-yard line before being tackled, and it looks like the ball is loose on the turf. The officials are going to say that it's down. They're discussing now. One official said he was down, another official.
1: Did we have an official signal turnover?
0: It will be South football.
1: Mm. Crisis averted.
0: First and 10 at their own 31-yard line from the left hash mark with 1:33 to go in this first quarter of play. Trips right, one receiver off to the left. Lining up at an off-centered pistol is South, as they're going to give a handoff to Ajak on the right side. Going to cut across the 35 to the 40-yard line before being undercut by a couple defenders to the 41-yard line. Enough to move the sticks for South. They had a drive a couple of minutes ago, start out the same way, but stalled out. They have to keep the forward momentum here as we approach the end of the first quarter.
1: Yeah, I mean, they whatever play that is, obviously they've run it a couple times up the middle, got 10 yards a pop, but need to find a way to keep putting out those positive plays there if you're the South Bruins.
0: Three down defensive linemen. They're going to make a cornerback. He's going to go down into a zone coverage, and now a carry right up the gut. Going to gain a yard for Ajak, making it second down and 9 for South on what very well could be the final play here of the first quarter. This next upcoming play. Over on our sister station, WDAY Radio, we have Jim Childs along with Chad Madsen on the call. And based off of the score updates we have, Maple Grove leads Moorhead 21-20 at the half in what could be a barn-burning finish. A great conversation with Jim this morning discussing how he thinks that if the Spuds can get pressure, that the ball could be put in suspect spots from Maple Grove's way. And in the first half, not so much. A post pattern intended for Shamba tipped around off of a couple of defenders, and ultimately third down and 9 as crisis was averted for South with 23 seconds to go in the first quarter.
1: Yeah, that's not the first time that's happened, James. A lot of times when Johnson's trying to get these passes completed, there's a lot of hands up in that kind of middle area of the field. Linebackers, obviously some of the cornerbacks getting a hand on these balls, tipping them up, and really, really lucky that they haven't had more than one just picked off so far.
0: Kindred looking to show pressure with 5. They're going to send a blitzer off the right side. Johnson has to get flushed out of the pocket. Looks for the pattern to the sticks. Intended for Shamba, but he overshot him. It'll be a 4th down and 9 for South of their own 42 with 18 seconds to go in the first quarter of play.
1: That was an opportunity, James. It looked like Johnson could have potentially tucked that one and ran. Just for the simple fact, it looked like the defensive back had their back turned to the quarterback. There was a lot of room on that right side of the field, so that might be something that the South coaching staff coaches him up on a little bit and says, hey, if that's the scenario again, all the pressure's behind you, step up and take what you can. Maybe pick up that first down.
0: This punt up, high end-over-end punt. It's going to bounce at about the 36-yard line, but go and the wrong direction to the 41 or so. So Kindred will start at their own 41-yard line with 10 seconds to go in the first quarter as we approach the end of this first frame.
1: That was, even though it took a Kindred bounce, James, that was almost an opportunity, though, for that to kick back, hit one of the Kindred Viking players, and then maybe, you know, end up in a turnover for Fargo South and get the ball back. But obviously, Kendra did a good enough job not to have that ball touch them, and they get to start in really excellent field position once again.
0: In a pistol set here for Schleiman and company. Man in motion to the left side. Takes a snap, hands it off to Johnson. Bursts through the middle of the 45, 46, 47, and falling forward, dragging two defenders with him all the way up to midfield. It'll be a 9-yard gain. It'll be 2nd and 1 for the Kindred Vikings. Right at midfield, and we come back for second quarter action as the Vikings lead on the Hornbacher scoreboard. 14-0 after one quarter of play on AM 1100 and FM 92.3, The Flag.
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0: 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What you might not know is our oil and gas industry also works to build roads, provide school funding, and even protect us from flooding by creating nearly 50,000 jobs statewide and generating billions of tax dollars annually to support our infrastructure, our great outdoors, and our schools. 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
1: First down and 10 at the plus 48-yard line on the right hash mark here now for the visiting Vikings. South has done a good job of wrapping guys up when they've got to them. It's about shutting blocks and not allowing the Vikings to get to those open field opportunities.
2: Yeah, they've done a good job of rallying to the football as well. They haven't allowed anybody to really get out in space, really make some things happen.
1: Going to pitch it out left, trying to catch an edge. Now moving around inside the 40 to the 35-30. Dragging defenders down inside the 25 to the 20. Somehow down to the 15-yard line and about the 14-yard line. Take it down to the turf. Miles Thiljus. It looked like he was going to gain 15, and then all of a sudden he drug half the defense about 20 extra yards.
2: Yeah, he was getting some help from some of his linemen, came downfield, gave him a little bit of a push, but he just was not going down. You saw a couple of the South players trying to rip that ball out, and that just allowed Thiljus just to stay up on his feet, keep moving, and now he's inside the 15 all the way down to the 14-yard line on that big play.
1: 11-10 and counting down to go in the first half. 14-0 Kindred lead. Schleiman and Johnson in the backfield. Four down defensive linemen here for South. Takes a snap, going to pitch it forward. Going to have Bacco on it. Going to juke him at about the 10-yard line, down inside the 5 to the 4. And it'll be right at the sticks. The question is, does the official move him? A 10-yard gain, and they will say first and goal indeed, as that was just a man in motion from the left side, and then he just tossed it forward. That shovel pass from Bacco.
2: A little pop pass, a little shovel pass. I mean, it's one of those things, James, where if you pitch it, you know, have the running back come behind you or the receiver come behind you, if you drop that pitch, it's a fumble. When we pitch it forward, then at least gives you the option that if you drop it by chance, then it's an incomplete pass. So it kind of gives you a little bit of a safety net there to make sure that you don't turn that ball over.
1: Two backs in the backfield now, and the shotgun set, man in motion to the left side. Takes a snap, gives the handoff, Thiljus. Lead blocked by Johnson, swallowed up by a pair of South Bruins there. Great job of slicing in there and making a play from Shambaugh and company.
2: I think they might have given him a yard on that. And they do.
1: Yeah, second and goal, excuse me, at the 3. That was actually Rieger on the tackle. At the 10-minute mark here, the first half. Man in motion, Johnson to the left side. Still going to be in a power pistol set. Going to be a quarterback keeper. Schleiman going to get wrapped up as he falls forward. He'll gain himself a yard. Third and goal at the 2. He had no intention of pitching that one to Thiljus. He just wanted to try and get it between the guards and go for 6, and a good job to clog it up by those Bruins.
2: Well, good job by the Bruins also, making sure they were able to play the pitch man there and not allow the opportunity for the defensive end to play the quarterback and then pitch it out and have a running back running unattended there into the end zone.
1: So South Bruins decide to call a timeout. 14-0 Kindred lead to the Hornbacher scoreboard. Third and goal at the 2 momentarily. 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It's a third and goal play for Kindred at the 2-yard line. Last time they got down to this spot, they just gave it to their tight end in a under center snap in Starcevic, and he just hurdled the entire pile.
2: Yeah, and we'll see. I think that we're probably going to see something similar to last time since this is third down, James. They'll try and run something, get in the end zone here, and if not, probably see another fourth and goal attempt by Kindred. So we'll have to wait and see what the offensive

0: coordinator has dialed up for him.
1: Schleiman in a shotgun set. Johnson off to his left side. Takes a snap, pitches it left to Johnson. He catches the edge, a good lead block, and he's in for six. Johnson finds it and goes into the end zone for six. Thielges is able to kick out a block, and he just cuts underneath it from 2 yards out. 20-0, Kinder to the Hornbacher scoreboard with 9:20 to go in the first half.
0: Well, and that's just the way you run the option. You just got a simple two-man option there out of that pistol formation, James, and you just head out to the left, and you see those defensive players, especially the end, collapsing down on the quarterback. You pitch out to your running back, give him an opportunity to make a move, and it was really well blocked up front, able to cut behind a couple of blockers and easily walk into the end zone.
1: Snap, hold, kick, and it's all good. 9:20 to go in the first half, 21-0 Kindred on that Hornbacher scoreboard. Back in a moment on AM 1100 and FM 92.3, The Flag.
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1: Back at South High, it's a 21-0 Kindred lead with 9:20 to go in the first half. Biggie and James McCarty alongside Jay Stemming with you here this evening as the top-ranked and undefeated Kindred Vikings trying to improve upon a 5-0 record currently, while the South Bruins in search of that first victory of the year at this point still. Looking to kick this one off will be Hess. It'll be high end over end. Going to be taken about the 15-yard line for South. To the 20, the 25, 26-yard line. Going to be wrapped up there and taken down to the turf, as that's where South will take over their next possession, right about their own 27-yard line.
0: Well, I mean, this is a very important drive for South, James. I mean, we saw them. The last time we came here and watched them play, they were down at the half, and it was a lot of momentum on Fargo North side going into the half, but they were able to rebound, make it a game, only end up losing by three. But against a team like Kindred, you need to make something happen right now on this drive and not allow this lead to expand before the half, because we still got a lot of time here in the second quarter.
1: And 9:15 to go in this first half, and it's a great turnout from both sides, but it standing room only from the Kindred half of the bleachers here this evening. Johnson's going to take the snap. He's looking deep to a man. Has Shamba going high for it. He's able to haul it in down inside the 25, 20, 15, 10. And that's six for the South Bruins. 72 yards out. Johnson tosses it up to his big frame wide receiver. And Shamba goes for six for the Bruins. 21-6 on the Hornbacher scoreboard. And the Bruins strike for the first time this evening.
0: That's exactly what they needed, James. They took a shot on one of those deep passes down the sideline. Johnson, we know he's got a big arm. Last time we were here, he was overthrowing some of his receivers. This time he connects with Shamba, and he had that two-step lead on his defensive back there, and he was just off to the races down the sideline for six.
1: Just a terrifically executed play, a play that, you know, those short passes feel like they've been there. It's just been about trying to get them into the hand of the receivers this evening for South. This time they decided to start out a drive instead of with a run up the gut with a fly pattern, and you know what? It works out perfectly for six. Now the extra point's going to be low, blocked here by Kindred. 21-6 on the Hornbacher scoreboard. 9:04 to go in the first half. But for the first time tonight, feels like there's some momentum the way of the home team.
0: Yeah, I mean, so far tonight, I mean, your first passing attempt of the evening, you have it picked off and returned for a touchdown. Then you give up another couple touchdowns. You feel like everything is kind of starting to just become an avalanche, just coming downhill at you. But this time, you're able to stop it for a moment. Now if you can get out there, get a good defensive stop, on this next drive by Kindred, and then maybe you can start building that momentum, as I said, and lead into the halftime with some momentum and get this thing turned around.
1: We take a Carpet World Regional scoreboard update in the state of Minnesota over on our sister station WDAY Radio. Only took 3 minutes for the Spuds to regain that lead in the third quarter. 26-21 currently in the lead. Park Christian defeats Cass Lake 55-14. Holly up on Pillager at the start of the second quarter 14-0. Dilworth Glendon Fountain leading Staples Motley 20-7 with 7 minutes to go in the first half. Ricori over Detroit Lakes with 4 minutes to go in the first half 14-6. Breckenridge leads Otter Tail Central 10 8 at the start of the second quarter. Perham up on Barnesville at the start of the second quarter, 13-6. Sauk Rapids Rice, with 2 minutes to go in the first half, up on Alexandria, 8-0.
0: On the North Dakota side of things, James, Cheyenne over North, 28-8 after 3. West Fargo up 26-7 on Horace.
1: Wow.
0: And Davies on top of Shanley, 21-14 at the half.
1: This kick's going to be taken by Johnson about his own 10-yard line, up to the 15, 20, 25, 30. Now on the right side, catches an edge across midfield, hurdles a man down to the other 45, 40, 35, 30, before being caught from behind by a defender. Good pursuit there by the Bruins, but one terrific return from Johnson. And with 8:53 to go in the first half, plus field position and some for the Kindred Vikings to start this next offensive possession.
0: Hey, what better way to reclaim the momentum after a big play touchdown by your opponent then come back with a great kick return, get yourself set up at your opponent's 30-yard line, and be on the positive side there after what would be a 60-yard return.
1: Yeah, just outstanding there to work the right side by Johnson to catch that edge, get a couple of blocks. He splits between the middle of them on that right hash mark, and he was off the races, tip to the cap to the Bruin defender that was able to haul him down from the tail end.
0: Definitely. You got to, you know, sometimes those small plays, you think maybe even though he gave up a 60-yard return, that could still be a big play, James, because what if the South Bruins are able to force a turnover on the next couple of plays? Then it was all because that one play got tracked down and not giving up a return for touchdowns.
1: It's going to be a Theologist power right direct snap. Ball loose on the turf. Going to be taken by Johnson, who works his way off the right side up to the 25-yard line. He's going to be tackled in play. We'll see where the officials actually mark him. Looks like they'll give him the 23. Yeah, so Thielgis, it was him and Johnson in the backfield. Thielgis went direct snap off the right guard, coughed up the football, picked up by Johnson. He scurried for another half a dozen yards or so, making it 2nd and 3.
0: I mean, sometimes, you know, the ball just bounces your way. It does funny things. That's why it's an oblong-shaped ball. But, you know, sometimes it's better to be lucky than good. What can you say?
1: Approaching the 8-minute mark here of the first half. Back in at pistol set for quarterback and Schliemann. Take the snap, pitch it off left, looking for Johnson. Johnson down inside the 20, spinning a defender, and then wrapped up above the 15 or so yard line. Be enough to move the sticks after an 8-yard carry.
0: He is just a very, very hard-running running back, James, and I really like what I see from him hitting the hole with some speed and power, and if it was up to me as a coach, I'd be wanting to get that young man the ball more often.
1: First and 10 at the 15 in the red zone here for Schliemann and company. Three-step drop across the middle. Big friend receiver and Starcevic sky high. Hauls it in with 2 hands for 6. And the Kindred Vikings regain a 3-score lead, 27-6 with 7:43 to go in the first half. On the Hornbacher scoreboard, a vertical route from 15 yards out. A big 6'6 framed receiver goes sky high to haul it in.
0: I was going to say, that's a vertical route in more than one way, James, with Starcevic going up and catching that one. I mean, I think, I don't know, you have to look at the North Dakota bylaws. I'm not sure that's legal in the state of North Dakota to have a 6'6" tight end be able to jump up that high and go get that pass.
1: Well, at 260, there's no reason
0: no.
1: He should be able to get 2 feet off the ground.
0: No, definitely not.
1: Snap, hold, kick was low and just over the outstretched fingertips of the defender as they'll knock it through 28-6 with 7:43 to go in the first half in favor of those Vikings. The road squad tonight on AM 1100 and FM 92.3, The Flag.
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1: 7:43 to go in the first half of play, and, well, just as fast as South got on the scoreboard, Kindred extended their lead back to 3 scores, 28-6. 7:43 left in the second quarter of play from Fargo South, the top-ranked Kindred Vikings. Surrendered moments ago, their first half points of the season, and they counterpunched immediately.
0: Yeah, just a really nice response after giving up the big play. You, you hit with a big return, you get lucky on a fumble there, just as I was saying, you know, that could tackle could have saved something, but then you get another nice run by Johnson, and then, of course, the just fantastic catch for the touchdown.
1: What do you think? After everything that had happened, there was a fumble the first play of the drive. Two plays later, a touchdown pass because second life was given to the Vikings. And, well, if you don't kill them the first time, they're going to kill you the second time. That's exactly what happened on that last drive.
0: Yeah, you really can't give a quality opponent more than one chance at something, James. So when they have a mistake, you need to capitalize on said mistake. I mean, we've seen that here locally. We've seen it when we've covered Dragon games. We've seen it when we've watched NDSU games. NDSU games, they just don't make mistakes. So when they do make a mistake, you need to take advantage of it, because if you don't, they're going to make you pay for it in the long run. And basically, that's right now, that's what Kinder did. We made a mistake. We turned the ball over, but it, you know, we recovered the fumble, and the next thing you know, two plays later, you got a touchdown.
1: Yeah, just outstanding perseverance here from the Kindred Vikings in this first half. Johnson and his offense back out onto the field in the shotgun set. Trips left, one receiver right, puts a man in motion on Barrera as he takes a snap, fakes a bubble screen, rolls out right, flushed out, stiff arms a man, reaches forward, and he just gets a couple of yards, gets what he can in Johnson. A good decision there to not put the ball in a suspect spot to live to play another down.
0: Oh, that one there, he was just running for his life realistically there. But he did a nice job avoiding a couple would-be tacklers in the backfield. Ends up able to turn the corner at the line of scrimmage, pick up a couple yards. So, I mean, it's less than ideal, if you will. But at the same time, still made a positive out of something that looked like it was going to be very much negative here to start this drive.
1: Johnson in that pistol set. He's got Ajak in his backfield. Trips to the left. Puts Barrera in motion again, like he's going to throw a bubble, and he's going to throw it this time. It's a forward pass. The officials blow it dead. It was close to being a lateral, and a good job by the defender to go and scoop it up to be safe.
0: Yeah, and we've seen that sometimes. We've seen that more often than not in the high school game here locally, James, where they're trying to run those swing passes to the outside, like some bubble screens, etc. But that receiver that's running that bubble screen, he needs to be careful and get ahead of the quarterback, because if he's parallel or behind, a step behind that quarterback, and that ball's loose on the turf defense, all they got to do is pick it up and take it back for six.
1: Third down and about 8 yards or so to go here for the South Bruins. A 7:31 to go in the first half. Now they're going to go sidecar left with Ajak, the tailback, in that shotgun set. Trips to the left, one receiver right. And as the play clock winds down to zero, South is going to be calling their second timeout here of the half. 28-6 with 7:31 to go in the first half of play for that ball game. Another quick scoreboard update from around the region as we're rocking and rolling here this evening. In North Dakota, with a minute to go, Cheyenne up on North, 35-8. West Fargo High leads Horace with 2 minutes to go in the third quarter, 33-13. The Packers playing some good ball tonight.
5: Yeah,
1: Fargo Davies trailing by 7 at the end of the first quarter. Well, they're up 7 at the half now on Chanley, 21-14. In the AA division, currently Central Cass up on Red River, 27-0 with 7 minutes to go in the third quarter. In Minnesota, those scores that we have for you. Sauk Rapids Rice at the half up on Alexandria, 8-0. Perham leads Barnesville to start of the second quarter, still by a score of 13-6. 10-8 for Breckenridge over Otter Tail Central. Ricori leads Detroit Lakes close to the half, 14-6. DGF over Staples Motley approaching the half, 20-7. Hawley up on Pillager, 22-0 as they approach the half. And the Spuds now opened up a two-score lead, 34-21, as they get to the end of the third quarter. Park Christian defeats Cass Lake, 55-14. And back onto the action from the right side, a vertical route on a third down and 8 play the way of the South Bruins. And fall into the turf, two defenders on him somehow, some way. No idea how he's able to haul it in with both hands, but the South Bruins are going to move the sticks as they haul it in from Jaden Sandbeck, the 5'9 sophomore wideout, as all of a sudden South goes from punting to approaching the red zone.
0: Yeah, just a great, great catch, and another chance where Johnson and that Bruin offense take a shot deep. And they capitalize on it. So maybe they found something that's going to work against this Kindred defense. Maybe they just simply have the speed at the wide receiver's position to get past their defenders, and they just need Johnson to throw it out in front.
1: First down carry right up the gut. Johnson hands off to Ajak, who falls forward for a gain of a yard, making it 2nd and 9 at the 24-yard line. Yeah. approaching the midway point of the second quarter, 6:37 and counting down to go. In the first half, stay tuned for what is that CI Sport halftime report, along with CI Sport player of the game when we go final here tonight from Fargo South as they battle their 2A foes and the Kindred Vikings this evening. Three down defensive linemen for Kindred. They're going to send a fourth rusher and a linebacker. Now looking for a swing pass left to Shamba. He breaks the tackle now, looking for a lead block off the outside. He falls forward inside the 20, close to the 19-yard line. We'll see how the official actually marks it. Kings out a little bit muddy towards that far side of the field. They'll say the 21, actually. So he had stepped out of here earlier than it initially looked from that far west side of the field. Third down and what should be right about 6 yards to go here for the South Bruins. 6:09 remains here in this first half. Ajak off to the right side in the shotgun set. One receiver flanked out left and trips to the right side. Johnson takes the snap, looks for the swing pass, gets it out to Barrera. He tries to juke a man right then left and gets down close to the 20-yard line. Only about a yard gain on that one, setting up a fourth down and five for the Bruins.
0: Yeah, just not a lot there. Had some space to get it out to Barrera, but once he got it, nice job by the Kindred defense to close on him there and not allow him to get anything going.
1: Whatever he could to make a man 18 seconds on the play clock before South breaks the huddle on this crucial fourth down and five right on the nose end of the football inside that red zone. Trips left the wide side. One receiver out right. Sidecar left is going to be Ajak. Johnson takes the snap. He looks deep. Has a man right on the fade route and broken up in the end by the Kindred Vikings. Flying in at the end, the safety and Johnson is able to force that incomplete pass, a turnover on downs. That was Anthony Dancy, the intended receiver. And what looked for a moment like it might be six for South turns into turnover on downs and first and 10 Kindred at their own 20 as we have 5:20 to go in the first half.
0: Yeah, that was a nice defensive play there with that safety coming over, James, to help out. And I think maybe going forward tonight, I think the Kindred Vikings might be a little bit more wary of those go routes down the sidelines because they've gotten burned a couple times, one on each side, one for a touchdown, one for a big gain. But that time they did a nice job of having that safety help roll over the top and be able to be there to help break it up.
1: Schliemann's going to go roll out to the right side, trying to find an opening. Chucks the ball deep, looking for Bacco, sky high over a defender at midfield, hauls it in. 2 feet in, and then works his way out of bounds.
0: You have got to be kidding. Bacco just goes up and high points that ball over to the top of the defensive back, James, and picks up a huge play there into South territory all the way down to the 46-yard line.
1: He looked like a center going to get an offensive rebound when he didn't have legal positioning just went up and over him without making contact with the defender.
0: Yeah, just ridiculous. Just goes up, plays that ball perfectly, even though that defensive back is right there almost in perfect position, but just goes up above him and steals it from him more than anything.
1: And out of the power pistol, left side. Schliemann's just going to hand it off to Johnson on the right side, down inside the 40, 35, 30, down to the 20, 10, 5. No laundry, and nobody's catching him. 46 yards out, Johnson off the right side, like a burst of lightning, and all of a sudden it's 34-6 Kindred with 5:03 to go in the first half on the Hornbacher scoreboard.
0: Only reason because it wasn't actually just 40 yards. He looked like he was trying to get his best 40 time there ever. I mean, he went basically, there was a lane for that young man right through the middle of that line. Nobody touched him. As soon as he got to the line of scrimmage, he was at full speed, and he ran full speed all the way to the end zone. Easy touchdown there for Johnson.
1: It kind of reminded me of growing up. When
0: yourself?
1: Adrian Peterson line 7 yards behind
0: exactly.
1: The quarterback under center. You go, what are you doing?
0: By the time
1: you get the handoff 2 yards behind the line of scrimmage, you're at full speed like you mentioned. That's exactly what Johnson just did there. Extra point wide right, actually, so no good. 34-6 is still your score with 5:03 to go in the first half. As Kindred's offense is still out there. I don't see any.
0: Is there a penalty of
1: laundry?
0: Some sort?
1: But it looks like they're staying out there. There is a flag on the wide side of the field, actually. The officials. There was an offside defensive player, so there's the encroachment signal from the official. And so now the swinging gate will go into effect for the Kindred Vikings. Is there a yard closer to that goal line? Phil just acts at the moment as the quarterback before they swing him out. And now they're going to take the snap. Phil just has the snap. He cuts it inside the defender. He had a pitch back at Bacco. He didn't need it, though. He beat the defender for two. 36-6 is your new score of 5:03 to go in the first half. Back in 30 on AM 1100 and FM 92.3, The Flag.
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1: Back at Fargo South, the Kindred Vikings haven't opened up a 36-6 lead with 5:03 still to go in the first half of play. We're approaching the CI Sport halftime report. After this one goes final tonight, we'll have your CI Sport player of the game. Getting ready to kick this one off will be Graham Hess. As South will have a pair of return men looking to try and make some magic happen. This is going to be a bounce and then taken by Barrera at about his own 14-yard line. Fakes the handoff, gets across the 15, but he spends so much time going from the right to the left hash mark. He doesn't get much forward progress, not even to the 20. He'll only get to the 18-yard line. I mean, it's looking at about a net gain of 4, maybe 5 yards only just because of how he went from one side to the other of the field.
0: Well, that's the drawback of running that either the fake reverse or the reverse there, James. You start on that one side. You got to work your way across. You got to give that fake with the handoff there to your teammate. And if it works properly and they bite on it, they'll come back the other way. But obviously, if they don't go with that fake, maybe next time you set it up so you do run the reverse on that kick return. But obviously, it's a gamble either way because if it's defended properly, you're not going to get anywhere. You'll be running more east-west than you are north-south.
1: 4:56 remains in the first half. Johnson and his offense out onto the field. He goes play action, looking for the slam pattern, gets it to Shambaugh. He shakes a man up to the 30-yard line. That's a 13-yard gain and enough to move the sticks for the Bruins.
0: That time they're off Shambaugh a little bit. James gives him some more room to work, get open, and allow Johnson to find him because obviously McKendron may have made the decision to back off of Shambaugh a little bit, not allow him to get over the top on them. Just trying to make sure that you keep everything in front of you because obviously right now with a 30-point lead, as long as you keep things in front of you and make Fargo South work for anything they get as far as getting on the scoreboard, you're going to be in a good position to get a win today.
1: Snap, handoff, Ajak. Hit about 2 yards in the backfield, fights his way back to the original line of scrimmage, and nothing more.
0: I think they might actually give him
1: the length of the football,
0: half a yard. So, I mean, we'll put
1: it. He worked for it.
0: Yeah, we'll put it in the stats as a gain of one, even though it's only a gain of half. I don't have half yards on the stat program. So, but, I mean, still, a tough job there to just try and get back to the line of scrimmage and get anything positive there, and he's able to somehow pull that off.
1: 3:54 remains in this first half as the clock continues to spin. Trips to the right. Couple of defensive linemen jump off sides, but also Barrera's about 10 yards downfield by the time the play is blown dead.
0: We'll see who enticed who. This is like the Spider-Man meme. Everybody's pointing at everybody else. They'll get this one on the defense, though.
1: Yeah, it worked.
0: Yeah, well, do what you got to do.
1: When the offense marched backwards, I thought for a moment we were going to get it called on the offense, but they faked me out.
0: Well, I mean, Barrera was taken off down the field, and we saw the defensive lineman come across, but everything happened all together at once. You weren't. Just got to wait for the referees to decide who is the main one at fault.
1: He was not going to be beat down the field on that play.
0: No.
1: Johnson takes the snap, play action, pocket collapses, looks for the deep out route, had a receiver broken up by a couple of defenders. As in the end, it'll be a PBU from
0: Schliemann.
1: For Schliemann.
0: Yeah, he was trying to go up and get that one, and I think you know, a lot of times you want to see the wide receiver becomes a defensive back and knocks that ball down, doesn't allow the defensive back to make the interception. But that one, it kind of looked like the receiver was still trying to make a play on that one and more or less collided with Schliemann, but still did enough to break up the interception attempt by Schliemann.
1: 3:25 remains in this first half. Trips right, one receiver left, looking to bring some pressure off that outside edge is going to be Kindred. Shotgun set for Johnson. Third down and five, and a defensive lineman jumps again. And that, it is on the defense, so the sticks move for the South Bruins. That's the second time they've gotten them to jump on this drive. Maybe you have a new offensive scheme up your sleeve with a hard count and vertical routes.
0: Yeah. Could very well be. Either way, it's a free 5 yards, and they get a first down out of it.
1: Ajak remains in the backfield in the shotgun set. Two receivers off to each end. Johnson surveys the field across the middle, hauled in by the Bruin receiver. One heck of a job to haul it in, and taking a big hit is going to be Anthony Dancy. Bounces back up like he was on a trampoline.
0: Yeah, just a really nice catch. I mean, I thought that was going to get, came in a little too hot for him, but he was able to just grab that with his fingertips, makes a catch, gets down inside Kindred territory at the 47-yard line.
1: First and 10, up into plus field position now at the plus 47 for the Bruins. Trips light, one receiver left. Johnson takes a snap. He looks left, has the curl route, completes it to Shamba, as that defender, of course, on the snap is giving him that soft zone cushion so he doesn't get beat on a vertical route, and this time it'll work for a gain of 8 on first down for the Bruins.
0: Yeah, just playing that off coverage, James, just trying to prevent getting beat down the sideline, but that's working for Shamba, though, because once that defensive back is playing so far off him, yeah, those comeback routes, those curl routes, whatever you want to call them, he's able to just settle in, get a nice gain there of 8 on that play, and sets Fargo South up, you know, ahead of the sticks so far.
1: And a pistol set, trips right, one receiver left, takes a snap, gives a handoff. Ajak hit immediately, and there's a bunch of Vikings that added themselves to the party. He'll lose a yard or two.
0: I think they'll mark him back at the 41-yard line, so a loss of 2 on that, with a nice defensive penetration there by Kinder to get into the backfield, and as soon as Ajak got that ball, they were there ready and willing to tackle him.
1: Third down and 4 for South. Two receivers off to each end. Johnson on the left hash mark, right over the tip of the nose of that Bear logo. That Bruin logo is going to be Ajak. Gets some personal protection, tosses that curl route, cannot complete it to the intended receiver. Fourth down and 4 at the plus 41 now for Fargo South.
0: A little too tall on that one, James. Got to bring that one down a little bit. Like we've been saying, they've been giving Shamba that space on the outside, so just settle down into that route, but Johnson's got to make a good throw. That time that throw was a bit off.
1: Minute 55 remains here in the first half. Based on the score, you would think that South has only an intention of going for it.
0: Yeah, I think we're in that situation pretty much. As soon as they get out probably to their own 40-yard line and beyond, they're probably going to be going for it on fourth downs the rest of the game.
1: Johnson takes a snap, looks for the slant pattern, had Shamba, but he could hear the footsteps of the linebacker, didn't want to take the hit, and it'll turn into a turnover on downs. 1:52 to go in the first half, first and 10 Kindred at their own 41-yard line from the right hash mark. 59 yards away from extending their halftime lead, from their lead before the half.
0: Could be the same lead after the half, too.
1: It would be.
0: You don't know.
1: Lead going into the half will be the same lead starting the third quarter.
0: That's true. I mean, technically, they don't get a chance to score any points during halftime, but, you know, stranger things have happened, I guess.
1: You know what? I've seen enough NSIC football in my life to question that statement.
0: We've seen enough that we might see 3 scores before the end of the half. We got plenty of time.
1: Pistol set for Schliemann and his offense. Going to hand it off to Johnson. He's just going to juke a man in the backfield, get up to the 45, close to midfield. He'll actually flip it across midfield up to the plus 48 and move the sticks after an 11-yard gain.
0: What agility there to just jump out of the way of the defender there. Gets it at about the 48.5, so gain of 10 there for him. But just what a nice move in the backfield there.
1: Vikings with all three timeouts remaining, too, with 90 seconds to go in the half. First and 10 at the plus 49-yard line. Schliemann, he's going to look deep, has a man. And it's going to be broken up by Ajak in the end as Bacco goes up for it. He cut the route a little bit short, though, and tried to jump over the defender when, if he didn't stop his route, he would have had a good chance of catching that and maybe even going for six.
0: Yeah, he only needed to take about one more step down towards the goal line before breaking out that route. He stops about a yard too short, tries to go up and catch that one in front of the defensive back. Can't do it just because it's just out of his reach. But, man, that would have been a highlight catch right there if he'd have been able to come down with it. But still, second and 10 inside plus territory for the Kindred Vikings.
1: Looking to an empty set here now for Schliemann. Three-step drop, clean pocket, looking deep, has a receiver going up and over the defender, hauling in before falling out of bounds, and Bacco into the red zone. Go the Vikings at the 15-yard line.
0: Just a one-on-one matchup down the sideline, James. Able to throw it up there. Bacco just times it right. This time goes up and gets that one, and inside the red zone with a minute 15 to go at the 15-yard line of the Fargo South Bruins.
1: 1:10 and counting down to go here in the first half. First and 10 at the plus 15-yard line in the red zone for the Kindred Vikings. Schliemann with Johnson in the backfield on his right side. Pair of receivers off to each end. It's going to be a three-step drop. Flushed out of the pocket left. Schliemann's going to tuck it. Thinking about throwing it. Gets a block and just decides to get out of bounds before taking a hit. He'll gain himself close to 5 yards. We'll see who the official marks him.
0: Got out of bounds to also stop the clock, James. So nice job there by Schliemann. I think they'll only give him four. They'll give him down to the 11-yard line.
1: Mm-hmm.
0: I'm kind of wondering, based on the fact you've got your big tight end out there, and he's just a mismatch on those defensive backs. I think he got one of the Ajak brothers who looked like he would have been guarding him on that far side of the field. So you got to wonder if you just want to set something up, get him a little skinny post across the middle, and just let him use that size to his advantage.
1: He'll just and Johnson in the backfield, man in motion left, and they're going to hand it off. Going to go to reverse with Bacco. Look at deep, has a man, and he connects with Fettel tight end and Starcevic. Bacco to Starcevic off of reverse into a pass from 11 yards out. It's a 42-6 Kindred lead with 42 seconds to go in the first half on the Hornbacher scoreboard.
0: I tell you what, that was a well-designed play. You saw Starcevic on that side, James. You wondered if they were going to try and get it to him on a little bit of a corner pattern with that far pylon. They pretty much did, but the only twist was you had the handoff. You flip it back to Bacco on a little bit of a reverse, and he's able to do the reverse pass, get it to his big tight end for an easy six.
1: Yeah, I did not have tight end to tight end touchdown pass on my bingo card tonight, and it might have cost me a bingo.
0: I know, right? What are you doing here?
1: Extra point snap. Hold, kick, it's all good. 43-6, Kindred leads now with 42 seconds to go in the first half. Thank you to our season-long sponsors that make our coverage possible. That is Hornbacher's, CI Sport, Gateway Chevrolet, Gidridge & Starry, Rivera Bank, Indy Estate Services, Luther Family Buick, Carpet World, Hoffman Trucking, and Dakota Refrigeration. 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And of course, the Cobbers, they're in Duluth at St. Scholastica tomorrow afternoon with Brad Anderson on the call over on our sister station WDAY Radio. And Coach Horan does a great job of recapping last week's win at Gustavus in a sloppy, wet, rainy game down in the suburb of the Twin Cities in southern Minnesota. And preview is, of course, tomorrow's matchup against St. Scholastica. If you go listen to that over the next 15 or so hours. This return going to be taken just inside the 10-yard line, up to about the 12 or so. Not much there for the South Bruins.
0: Had to backtrack.
1: 36 seconds to go in the half.
0: Had to backtrack, James, to go get that one and able to at least move it forward from the 8-yard line where he picked it up out to the 12. But less than ideal on that return there, James. It'll be interesting to see here with 36 seconds to go in the first half, if South tries a couple more deep shots down the sideline before the half, or they just want to simply go out there, take a knee, get to half, and get a chance to regroup here at the half.
1: Johnson will, at them for the time being, with 36 mm-hmm. seconds to go in the half, being a shotgun set with Trips to the left, one receiver out right with Ajak in his backfield. He's just going to hand this one off to Ajak. He's going to weave off the right guard across the 15 to the 16-yard line before being ripped down to the turf by a couple of Vikings. They may actually say 17, it looks as though.
0: So, yeah, so a nice 5-yard quick gain there.
1: So I guess we'll see based off of the intentional break in a huddle here or not, because there's about a 10 full-second difference game in play clock. Play clock isn't even winding down.
0: Yeah, so I think they're under that 30 seconds, so they can just simply let the play clock run out to half, and it looks like that's what Fargo South is going to do, and so we'll get to the half here.
1: At the half, the visiting Kindred Vikings, 43. The hosting Fargo South Bruins, 6 on the Hornbacher scoreboard. 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
0: 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Here at the half in Fargo South High School, Kindred leads 43-6 here on our Hornbacher's scoreboard. What started off as a good sign, James, for Kindred on that pick six on the first passing attempt by Fargo South on the evening. Then it was kind of a slog until they finally had a punt that they were able to get inside Fargo South territory on a short kick, and then they were able to punch it in. Up 14-0 at the end of the first. Then after that, we really saw what Kindred can be or has been for the most of the season after a score that they actually gave up in the first half, that big long 75-yard touchdown pass, whatever it was there in the first half. But other than that, 43-6, a dominant performance by Kindred. You've got the Starcevic, your big tight end, who's just looks great out there, obviously. You've got Johnson, the running back, who is just shot out of a cannon every time. And then just some solid play all around from that offensive line and those specialty players out there, James. But overall, just a really impressive first half from Kindred, 43-6. Other than maybe the a little trickeration on the reverse touchdown pass to the tight end, I mean, what stands out for you here in the first half?
1: Well, I think what stands out to me is, for starters, the play that you told me not to talk about, which is, you put a man in motion, you give a handoff to your running back, he goes left, and then he decides, you know what, I'm just going to give a little toss, just a backward, you know, toss to my tight end, who then comes across right, and I think to myself, he's going to get caught on the edge. They're going to seal off the edge. And then he puts the football in his throwing hand instead of tucking it underneath his shoulder. And he has his fellow tight end at Starcevic wide open in the end zone a dozen yards downfield. And I go to myself, You were up 36-6. What are you doing? That's a state championship football play right there. Now they got film on it.
0: Well, now you got to worry about that because Bacco is not just a tight end, not just a receiver. I think he's I can't remember if he's run the ball tonight or not. Probably hasn't, but actually he has. He's run it once so far tonight. Didn't gain anything. But at the same time, I mean, Bacco is a guy you can line up all over the place and make some plays. But, I mean, when you have that size advantage at the tight end position for Kindred, with Starcevic out there, I mean, it's just so impressive. And then on top of it, you get down and you're struggling to kind of find some flow offensively, and you bring him in and you stick him under center when it's fourth and goal at the 1 yard line, and you kind of thought, well, maybe they're just going to run some power and push up the middle and try and get almost the Philly tush push there. Not that that guy would need it at 6'6 at 260. But he just jumps over the entire line, over his offensive lineman, over the defensive line, and gets in easy. So he has been an absolute weapon out there for him. And then you're running back in Johnson. I mean, I've got him at 9 carries, 95 yards, 2 touchdowns. He has been just an absolute bullet out of the backfield. I love how he hits the line of scrimmage at full speed, and, man, he makes it tough. And then there's that one play we saw him just juke a guy out in the backfield. Looked like it should have been a loss for a couple yards or maybe just back the line of scrimmage. He jukes a guy and then gets upfield for another first down. So just some really impressive players for us getting to see Kindred live for the first time. We knew that they were highly ranked. We knew that they've beaten some good teams. They've handled some other teams. You know, they beat a West Fargo Horse team that was ranked number 1 in the state at the time. And Kindred, after what would be probably considered a slow start for them, has looked every bit as dominant as I kind of thought maybe we would see tonight.
1: Yeah, and so, you know, for those who maybe are unfamiliar with how Fargo South's facility is set up, the bleachers are separated by a full-length track, right? A quarter-mile track.
0: Oh, you even got
1: for track meets, right?
0: You got the pits.
1: Yeah, they also have the long jump pits. So you think about the width of a track when you have 8 running lanes, plus the extra about 20 feet, 25 feet they give you for the pits. You're about legitimately
0: 2 miles away.
1: I would say, 30 yards further back than most other traditional places.
0: Yes, yes.
1: And I say that because when I'm watching Johnson out of the backfield for Kindred, I'm thinking to myself, the young man's $200.
0: Yeah.
1: He's got to be 200 pounds.
0: Sure, yeah.
1: Well, he's 5'8 and 170.
0: Well, yeah.
1: Okay. But the thing is, when he gets that football, when he starts about 6, if not 7 yards behind the line of scrimmage, he hits the hole like Adrian Peterson did back in 2007 when he won the Rookie of the Year with the Vikings. But the difference from him and the Adrian Peterson comparison I'm making is, once he slices between those two offensive linemen, he kind of reminds me of Percy Harvin, in which he just throws up, or Tyreek Hill, he throws up a peace sign and says, I'm like the Roadrunner, I'm gone. It's unbelievable as to the sheer strength and power that he has, but the shiftiness, the agility in this Olympic sprinter type speed it feels like he has with shoulder pads on, and he has just been unbelievably electric. And you pair him up with multiple Division I recruits on this team and a really, really disciplined offensive line, and this is, I don't even want to say methodical, because it looks like organized chaos out there with white and blue jerseys flying around.
0: Yeah, it's been really, like I said, it's been really impressive. I mean, it's been an avalanche, but it's been kind of slow building on one hand, and then you look up and, you know, you're like, okay, pick 6, they haven't been done much, they finally get in the end zone, 14-0, like, okay, maybe we'll get to 28-0 or something like that at the half, if they continue on that same space, but it doesn't really feel like it. So you're like, okay, it could be 21-0 at half. Here they got 43, and we're just at the half, and it's kind of mind-boggling because they get a couple big plays here and there, and they just continue to capitalize, and their star playmakers, the Bacos, the Starcevic, Bacco, Tilgis, Johnson, Shillman, just really, really impressive here today and being able to make things happen.
1: Yeah, I mean, just absolutely terrific. Mm-hmm. And it's exciting that you get to watch 24 minutes of it here this evening. 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
1: Welcome back to your CI Sport Halftime Report. As we continue to plug away, we approach second half action as it's a 43-6 lead in favor of the visiting Kidron Vikings here on the Hornbacher scoreboard this evening. A regional Carpet World scoreboard update in the state of Minnesota. 8 minutes left from the third quarter. Alexandria and Sauk Rapids Rice are tied up at 8 apiece. Barnesville now with a 14-13 lead over Perham with 9 minutes to go in the third quarter. Breckenridge leads Otter Tail Central 17-8 at the end of the first half. Ricori up on Detroit Lakes 14-6 at the half. While Dilworth Glendon Felton leads Staples Motley 20-7 at the half. With 7 minutes to go in the third quarter, Holly all over Pillager, 28-0. Lake Park Audubon with a 7-0 halftime lead over New York Mills. And the Spuds, they trailed at the half.
0: Mm-hmm.
1: And they said, no more for you.
0: Oh.
1: 40-21, Spuds defeat Maple Grove and continue their undefeated season and remain number one in the state of Minnesota. And Park Christian, they did not play with their food today. They beat Cass Lake 55-14.
0: On the North Dakota side, James, we've got an interesting turn of events because West Fargo was up by, I think, 19 or more points on them, but there's 2 minutes left in the fourth quarter, and Horace now has a 1-point 34-33 lead over West Fargo. West Fargo Cheyenne beats Fargo North 35-16. Davies and Shanley tied in the fourth quarter right now, early stages there. Century over Williston 63-8.
1: Yeah, the Patriots are taking their slow start to the season very personal.
0: Central Cass over Grand Forks Red River, 42-7 right now. Grand Forks Central, who is ranked third in the state in Class 11 AA, they're tied with Wahpeton right now with at 26 late in the third quarter. And then we got our Kindred score here, and those are the AA and AAA scores so far here tonight.
1: Golly, I can't get over that Bismarck Century taking it.
0: Oh,
1: I feel bad for Williston tonight.
0: Well, I mean,
1: Century's had a tough start.
0: Believe it or not,
1: it's about 0-5 squads.
0: Yeah, it does.
1: Century has lost basically every game by somewhere between 1 and 8 points, basically.
0: Yeah, and Bismarck Century could be one of those teams that if they get to, say, 3-5, I don't know if they're still going to do the 4-4 with the two regions, but if they get into the playoffs, they could be a problem. I'm just saying, even at 3-5 potentially, so we'll have to wait and see.
1: Very much could be, as you have the major statistics on note of the first half.
0: First half for the team, South has 7 first downs. They've got 146 yards passing, 30 yards rushing, one touchdown pass, one interception. For Kindred, they've got 14 first downs, 159 yards rushing, 5 of 8 passing for 104 yards, a couple touchdowns so far tonight. They fumbled twice, but they haven't lost any of them tonight. Third down conversions, kind of been a struggle for both teams. Kindred 1 of 5, and Fargo South 2 of 9 on the day. Individual leaders for Fargo South, you have Ajak, who's got 11 carries for 28 yards. Johnson passing 7 of 21 for 146, touchdown, interception. Shambaugh, your main receiver, 4 catches, 95 yards, and a touchdown. For Kindred, you got 5 different players with being able to carry the ball at least once. Your leader, though, Johnson, 9 carries, 95 yards, 2 touchdowns. Thildes, he's got 5 for 44. Passing-wise, Shillman, he's 4 for 7, 93 yards, and 1 touchdown. Bacco, he's 1 for 1 on 11-yard reverse play that ends up throwing a touchdown pass to his big tight end, Starcevic. Receiving-wise, it's been Bacco and Starcevic. Those are the only two guys that have caught passes. Bacco's got 3 for 78. Starcevic, all he does is catch touchdown passes, James. 2 catches, 26 yards, 2 touchdowns.
1: And I just received word. I just got a message about that Spud football game.
0: Yeah?
1: David Mack for the Spuds, of course, yep. One of the Gopher commits.
0: Yep.
1: 15 receptions for 268 yards and 4 scores.
0: Seems like they like to get the ball to him.
1: That concludes the CI Sport halftime report. Back for second half action now as Kindred takes the football on the opening kickoff of the 20 up to the 25, close to the 26-yard line as the Vikings will take over that first possession of the third quarter. That was returned by Clayton Althoff, junior wide receiver, number 10 for the Vikings. But, David Mack, I know teams have been trying to take him away, and Mack said, I'm sick of that.
0: Yeah. I mean, he's just a special player. That Spuds team, especially when you look at things on the offensive side of the ball, that is a very, very special team, to say the least. And they are putting up points in bunches week in and week out.
1: I think you're disrespecting the word bunches.
0: Kind of, yeah. I mean, it's just a track meet with those guys sometimes.
1: Taking the snap, giving the handoff to Johnson. He's going to go off and juke on the right side. Gets Shoestrong tackled.
0: Oh, man.
1: He was one fist away from missing his foot from possibly continuing his track meet.
0: Yeah, he was going to get some cardio, and he's going to make sure he got his 10,000 steps in just this game. And he gets tripped up. He'll fall down at the 35-yard line. But, man, that was another explosive play waiting to happen.
1: It was an 8-yard gain, and it was about the size of the palm of somebody's hand away from being 80.
0: Yeah.
1: Now is South with their three-down defensive line. They're going to put three in a two-point stance. They're going to send guys off from each direction. Johnson's going to take a carry off the right guard and barrel his way forward up to the 40 for a gain of a half a dozen and a first down for the Vikings. Stay tuned for the Gatorade postgame report. We go final here tonight from Fargo South along with your CI Sport player of the game. We'll also have our Hoffman Trucking in the Trenches player of the game. And we've got one young man that he resembles a bowling ball with the shiftiness of a squirrel that very much is in the runnings tonight.
0: Was that Johnson again?
1: It was, yes. Okay. Yep. So we may have Thiel just in the backfield now. Takes a snap. It's going to be play action from Thiel. Just going to be flushed out of the pocket to the left side and ultimately just going to throw it away.
0: Mm-hmm.
1: Looked very Kyler Murray-esque.
0: Yeah, not exactly ideal, but at the same time, that's what he wanted to do to try and get that one and make sure you preserved it didn't get to a big loss on there for about 10 yards. But now they're going to say it was intentional grounding.
1: The whole question was there a receiver within the vicinity because it never got back to the line of scrimmage.
0: He was
1: out of the pocket, but still the line of scrimmage applies.
0: Yep.
1: And then so it'll be a loss of down, and it'll be enacted as a 10-yard sack here. Nine 40 and counting down to go here in this third quarter. Second down and 23 yards? If I do my math right. 40, 35, 30 to the 27.
0: 27 and a 13-yard penalty, yeah.
1: Yeah, there we go. There we go. Scoreboard updated. Did the math for them, and then I go, I trust him.
0: Yeah, exactly.
1: I'm glad they trust my math.
0: Yeah, they were waiting for you to come up with that one and knew where to spot it and how far it was going to be.
1: Problem is I had to take my shoes and socks off, and I ran out of numbers, so I'm glad that I got the number right. Going to be just an RPO option is nosediving off the left side for a gain of a couple there, the quarterback in Schliemann. Under 9 minutes to go. He'll gain a yard or so, making it third and 22.
0: So what started off as a drive, James, here in the second half, it was just inches away from making a huge play, got tripped up, and then now you're in third in a long, long ways.

0: You'd expect to see the North Dakota oil and natural gas industry working at wells and processing facilities. What you might not know is our oil and gas industry also works to build roads, provide school funding, and even protect us from flooding by creating nearly 50,000 jobs statewide and generating billions of tax dollars annually to support our infrastructure, our great outdoors, and our schools. North Dakota Petroleum Foundation, advancing the possibilities.
1: Comes in and just throws both hands up in the air like he just didn't care. And he got a piece of that football. Yeah, and all of a sudden, South with terrific starting field position at the plus 14-yard line.
2: Yeah, they got through there, blocked it when Baca was trying to get that punt away, couldn't do it. I tried to come up with it. I'm not sure if he came up with it or South. It didn't matter. It was going to be South ball, but it's all the way down to the 14-yard line. So a nice play there by special teams and the Fargo South Bruins.
1: And now all of a sudden you have a little bit of confidence brewing on that South sideline. I understand the score at 43-6 in favor of Kindred, but South has been desperate for some positive production offensively here tonight.
2: Yeah, anything. Have anything go their way.
1: Barrera in motion from left to right. Now they're going to give a handoff, trying to fight his way forward, looking for a couple of yards. Not a ton there, but able to get a few yards.
2: Forkpa on that play.
1: The sophomore tailback at 5'11 and a buck 50, Alex Forkpa.
2: I think they only gave him a yard on that one.
1: Looks to be up to the 13-yard line. Seven minutes remaining here in the third quarter. But remember, we have right here on WZFG the flag, we'll have Dragon football tomorrow afternoon, a 1 o'clock pregame, 2 o'clock kickoff from Minot, North Dakota, as the Dragons try and extend what is currently a 12-game winning streak over the Beavers in NSIC play. The Dragons at 3-2, the Beavers at 1-4 on the season. Now with Johnson, he's going to roll out to the left side, tuck it and run, and just try and outrun the defender to the sideline. He should gain a yard or so. And he will get up to the 12-yard line, so they'll make a third down and right about 8 yards to go. 6:31 remains and counting down in this third quarter.
2: Yeah, it's important to note that with a 37-point lead here in the second half, we do have running clock. So if you're wondering why first half of this third quarter has gone by so fast, that's why.
1: Yeah, it's a 30 points or more is the restriction for the rule for it. There's only a second left on the play clock, and South's going to have to call a timeout. They didn't break the huddle until there's about 6 seconds or so left on that clock. So what we'll do, we'll take a quick breather. We'll come back. 6:01 to go in the third quarter. 3rd and 8 for South at the plus 12-yard line in the red zone, trailing 43-6 on the Hornbacher scoreboard in a minute on AM 1100 and FM 92.3, the flag.
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1: Back at South, Johnson is just going to scurry forward for a handful of yards, sliding down at the 8, making it a 4th down and 4. It was a 3rd down and 8 play, turns into a 4th down and 4 as we come back from break with 5:20 to go in this third frame. Trips to the right, one receiver to left, Johnson in that shotgun set, tailback off to his right side. He takes the snap, goes play action, looking for the slant pattern, had it to Barrera in and out of the hands. A great job of breaking up that pass by the defender there from the Kindred Vikings. That was Jack Savageau, the junior. Got approaching double-digit tackles in the season. Adds a PBU to his statistic line with 5:05 to go in the third quarter.
2: Yeah, good job by the defense not allowing Fargo South to take advantage of that blocked punt. And

0: just trying to make something happen if you're Fargo South. So Kindred, good defensive stand there, but you know, let's see if they can get something going offensively, and we'll see how long potentially those starters stay out there. And our thought was at the halftime those starters probably stay out there through the third quarter.
1: Shotgun set, trips to the right, one receiver left, putting a man in motion, going to make a twins off to each hand here for the Kindred Vikings. Schliemann, play action, surveys the field, rolls out right, has a man deep, able to complete it at the 35-40, 45 to midfield, back the other way to the plus 45-yard line, a terrific pitch and catch, and a way to move the chains here for the Kindred Vikings as that was...
0: Yes, on the reception there all the way down to the Fargo South 42-yard line. Just a big-time play there once again by Kindred. But still, nice job with Johnson in the backfield picking up one of those rushers there, allowing Schillman enough time to get that pass away and then get that out in front of his receiver so he can go run underneath it and make a big catch. Should be a gain of about 50 yards on that one.
1: Pistol set for Schliemann and company, puts a man in Hess in motion from right to left. Takes the snap, gives the handoff to Johnson. He high steps a man, now breaks the tackle at 35-30, has the ball loose, and it's on the turf. All of a sudden, we have a pile of bodies, brown and white jerseys everywhere. They start to peel players off each other to see who has the ball on the turf or on the 26-yard line.
0: I think Johnson got back on top of it and recovered his own fumble. So
1: looked like he was holding it way out in front of him and didn't have it tucked in properly.
0: He didn't have it tucked in. I don't know if he got that one poked away or knocked out of his hands, but obviously it ended up on the turf, but he's able to come up with that one.
1: Looks like a Bruin defender and a little bit of pain as the training staff comes out. He's walking off under his own power. That's Chris Gadaba. Yeah, so Bedea walking off under his own power. 3:27 and counting down remains in this third quarter. Plus 28-yard line, first and 10 for the Vikings, who have put the ball on the deck a handful of times tonight. Just the Bruins haven't been able to capitalize on it. And that includes the block punt that they've had. Takes a snap, play action. Schliemann wants a man deep, and his receiver ends up colliding with a defensive back.
0: Yeah, that should have been, Bacco there trying to go for that post pattern, James, and the defensive back just kind of stopped at the goal line, you know, maybe trying to make a play on that, but just basically collides right there with Bacco as Bacco's trying to get into the end zone to go make a play on that ball. So that should be a 15-yard penalty and a first down for Kindred.
1: As they walk back to the line of scrimmage, they will call that defensive pass interference. That's the first accepted penalty.
0: Mm-hmm.
1: There have been a couple that have been declined tonight.
0: Yeah.
1: I mean, you have a couple of encroachments, but that's the first penalty against South that's been accepted.
0: Yeah.
1: That's the right way to put it there. Into the red zone now, go to the Vikings at the 14-yard line with under 3 minutes to go in this third quarter of play. Thank you to our season-long sponsors and Hornbachers, CI Sport, Gateway Chevrolet, Gatorade and Starry, Rivera Bank, India State Services, Luther Family Buick, Carpet World, Hoffman Trucking, and Dakota Refrigeration. Thank you for making our covered pots all season long here on AM 1100 and FM 92.3. The flag as Johnson works his way up the middle for a gain of a handful. Will be a three, close to 4 yard gain here for the Kindred Vikings.
0: Who was on that carry? Is
1: that Johnson? Johnson, yep.
0: Okay. Just trying to figure out how to put in the penalties on this app, and it's never as easy as it should be.
1: Breaking the huddle here. We approach the 2 minute mark of this third quarter. Pistol set. Hand out to Johnson on the right side, breaks a tackle, and he gallops off into the end zone from 11 yards out. An easy score there for the tailback and Johnson. 49-6 on the Hornbacher scoreboard, continuing to add on points in this third quarter on the Vikings as they're an extra point away from a 50-burger.
0: Yeah, that was just another nice run by Johnson. Just like I've been saying all night, he just hits that hole at the line of scrimmage with just absolute full speed, and he's just a bullet into the end zone, able to avoid one tackler, got some nice downfield blocking from one of his wide receivers, and able to just get into the end zone, no problem.
1: Snap, hold, kick. It was wide left. It looked like it came off odd off the foot. So 49-6 with a minute 20 to go in the third quarter on the Hornbacher scoreboard in favor of the visiting Kindred Vikings. 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As the Moorhead Spuds, for those who missed it or were tuned into our sister station WDAY Radio late tuning in, or maybe you're just jumping into your vehicle, the Spuds trailed the Crimson in Maple Grove by a score of 21-20 at the half. Then the Spuds rattled off 20 unanswered in the second half en route to a 40-21 victory over that Crimson squad. The Spuds remained undefeated on the season, improved to 6-0 on the year, and four of those touchdowns are complimentary of David Mack. Of course, going from Jet Feeney to Mack, that's four scores from current Spud to future Gopher.
0: I thought you were going to make an Abraham Lincoln joke there.
1: No, I don't have that. I'm not that quick on my feet. Ball carrier going to take it to the 10-yard line, up to the 15 or so here for the South Bruins. Not much of anything there to sniff out for the return man in Granu. And with 109 to go in the third quarter, it's a tall mountain to climb for the Bruins.
0: To say the least. And that's another one of those, James, that if you don't catch the ball cleanly on the return, it just kind of messes the timing up of everything. Although, I mean, there have been times, you can look it up, I mean, there's been times when someone has bobbled a kick return, and we have a penalty after.
1: There's a personal foul after the play on Kindred, so South is going to move up to the 30-yard line.
0: But you have that kind of bobbling of the ball kind of just makes everybody hesitate on the kick coverage team. And sometimes return men will be able to make a big return after that bobble. But that's not what's been happening, obviously, for Fargo South tonight. So they get lucky with the 15-yard penalty. So they'll start first and 10 at their own 30 instead of at their own 15.
1: Taking the snap is Johnson. Looks left. Able to get the curl route. Completes that pass and tries to get out of play the receiver for South in Sandbeck. Jaden Sandbeck, the sophomore wideout, catching that one, and Bruins will be a yard shy of the sticks, second down and one at the 39-yard line. Very well, depending on how this goes, could be the final play of the quarter with the running clock still on. Trips to the right, man in motion left. That's going to be Barrera. They're going to hand this one off, trying to take a sidestep to the right and then hitting the gap up across the 40 to the 42-yard line. The ball carrier on fork by the sophomore.
0: That didn't give me good vibes when he started that with that big kind of jump cut to the back there, James. But he's able to kind of let the defender kind of pass in front of him, circle back around, hit it up the middle there, get a 3-yard gain and enough for a first down for the Bruins.
1: South is going to try and get one more playoff here before the end of the quarter. They got 3 seconds to do it. We're able to get that snap off. Looking for the out route, able to complete it to his intended target in Sandbeck. And he'll move the sticks after a 13-yard gain. It'll be first and 10 South to the plus 45-yard line when we begin fourth quarter play as the Vikings lead at 49-6 on AM 1100 and FM 92.3, the flag.
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1: Putting out fourth quarter action, Barrera on a swing pass to the right through his fingertips as he tried to go up high for it and ultimately incomplete. Second down and 10 now for the Bruins at the plus 45-yard line on the left hash mark with 11:27 and counting down to go in this Friday night ball game. Kindred leads 49-6 on the Hornbacher scoreboard. Johnson takes a snap, rolls out right, looking deep for his receiver, and high up in the air, going to be intercepted here by the Kindred Vikings, going high and pinpointing that football, and ultimately coming up with the INT as he gets it across the 30, and Javin Johnson, the senior defensive back for the Vikings, he'll get all the way up to the 35-yard line as Kindred now takes over possession offensively.
0: Yeah, just reads that one really well. James goes up, catches that one. I think what Johnson saw is he saw his receiver with the step on the defender and threw that one out there for him. Unfortunately, that safety came over and picked that one off, returns it back to the 35-yard line, giving Kindred the ball with a decent starting position.
1: Yeah, and it looks like the second unit offense will come out with Bristol Swanson, the sophomore quarterback at 5'9", into the ball game. Hands this football off, working across the 35-yard line to the 36, close to the 37.
0: Should be number 5 on the carry there.
1: As you have Luke Campbell now in the backfield, a junior running back for Kindred.
0: We'll give him 2 on that one.
1: As you're going to continue working depth pieces in this last handful of minutes of this ball game. For the Vikings and the shotgun set, one receiver off to each end. It's going to be a power left set up. Four down defensive lineman. Going to be a bootleg to the right side. Underthrows the intended receivers. It looked like he was trying to get it over to Gibson, but not quite able to.
0: Yeah, trying to throw that one out.
1: Or Gibbon, excuse me.
0: Tried to throw that out to his running back out of the backfield there. And just kind of short arm that one. A little bit of pressure there from that Fargo South defensive line. So just rushed him a bit. And forces a third and long now for the Kindred Vikings.
1: Two receivers right, one to the left now is South with four down defensive linemen looking to show fifth for pressure, taking the snap, swing pass out right, able to get that one completed, then undercut by a defender after getting back to the line of scrimmage. That carrier in Houston.
0: Yep. Swanson just swung it out to him. Didn't get any gain on that one. Just out back to the 37-yard line.
1: Huseman, a sophomore running back at 6'1", and about a buck 65. Anders Huseman at that. 9:24 to go in this game as the punt unit comes back out onto the field here for Kindred. Takes a snap, punts it up and off, and that one was actually punted by Huseman. And the ball is just going to continue to roll past the 30 down to the 27-yard line. That is where South will take over this next possession. It's a 49-6 Hornbacher scoreboard lead for Kindred. When we come back with 9:09 to go on AM 1100 and FM 92.3, the Flag.
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1: Backup quarterback in for South and Davian Lewis, a 6-foot, 180-pound sophomore. Got a first down carry of 1 yard. Now second and 9 for Lewis and his offense. As he gives a handoff off to the right side here. Be a forward progress game for Forkpa. Couple of yards gained up to the 30-yard line. As we have under 8 minutes to go now. Now on the snap, going to roll out left, gets caught off, keeps continuing to try and move downfield, gets back to the original line of scrimmage, and it'll set up a fourth down play. We'll take a regional scoreboard update brought to you by Carpet World in North Dakota, the 3A division. West Fargo Horse stunning West Fargo High, 34-33. Cheyenne defeats North, 35-16. Davies now leads Shanley in what has turned into a track meet, 50-42 with a minute to go. The Deacons with the football. In the AA division, the other ball game locally, we have Central Cass defeating Grand Forks Red River, 42-14. In Minnesota, 10 minutes to go. Alexandria now up on Sauk Rapids Rice, 22-15 with 10 minutes left. Perham leads Barnesville, 27-20 with 6 minutes to go in that ball game. Breckenridge up on Otterdale Central, 24-8 with 10 minutes left. Ricori up on Detroit Lakes with 2 minutes left in the third quarter, 35-12. Dilworth Glenn and Felton lead Staples Motley with 6 minutes to go, 34-20. Holly all over Pillager with 8 minutes remaining, 44-6. Lake Park Audubon up on New York Mills, 20-0 with 2 minutes left in the third quarter. Park Christian defeated Cass Lake, 55-14. And Moorhead High defeats Maple Grove to stay undefeated, 40-21 earlier this evening on our sister station, WDAY Radio. 6:53 and counting down remains in this game tonight. Stay tuned for the Gatorade postgame report along with your CI Sports player of the game as this carry taken off the right side by Huseman. He weaves his way across the 40 up to the 43-yard line. Be about a 7-yard gain on first down, setting up second and 3 for the Vikings. Thank you to our season-long sponsors helping make our coverage possible. It's Hornbacher's, CI Sport, Gateway Chevrolet, Gatorade and Starry, Rivera Bank, India State Services, Luther Family Buick, Carpet World, Hoffman Trucking, and Dakota Refrigeration. Thanks for making our coverage possible all season long here on AM 1100 and FM 92.3. The Flag. It'll be a carry off the left side for Huseman, and he'll just get swallowed up and actually lose a yard back to the 42. May even be close to the 41. It will be the 42. We're officially midway through the fourth quarter. Third down and 4 yards to go here for the Vikings.
0: What a stunning comeback tonight, though, by the Horace Hawks against the West Fargo Packers. Especially West Fargo Packers. Was this homecoming week for them? I forget if it was or not, but a crosstown rivalry with West Fargo, the original West Fargo, and, of course, basically your newest rival in Horace.
1: Going to be a man in motion from left to right. That's going to get to Sam Bernier, the junior wide receiver, as he gets a sweep, and he'll get a half a dozen yards or so and move the sticks up to the 49-yard line, the kindred 49-yard line, so a yard shy of midfield here for the Vikings now with 5:15 remaining in this ball game. As Kindred breaks the huddle, gets back to the line of scrimmage with 5:05 left in this fourth quarter, 17 seconds on the play clock, and a pistol set for the Vikings. Taking the snap, giving the handoff, looking to try and weave his way through. Gets undercut about thigh high. The ball carrier for Kindred and Luke Campbell, junior running back at that for the Vikings. Kindred started the sports drink industry and continues to help the best athletes get back to peak performance. So if your kids or grandkids play sports or your weekend sports warrior yourself, remember to have plenty of Kindred around to replenish those electrolytes. There are so many great flavors that everyone can find a flavor they love. The game will always change, but it never will. Gatorade, is it in you? to many of the top athletes. Fuel's the best because it is the best. Gatorade. 4:19 and counting down to go here in this ball game. Second down and 7 for the Kindred Vikings. Taking the snap, play action, swing pass out to the left, able to get it completed, and then the ball gets popped out. It was completed to Jet Johnson, a freshman running back. And ultimately ends up in the hands of the South Bruins after the hit. And so at midfield, the Bruins take over possession, what very well could be the final time tonight with 4:04 remaining for them. We'll be back in just a moment on your home for high school athletics. That's AM 1100 and FM 92.3, The Flag.
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1: Thank you, Fargo South. Alex Forkbutt takes it off the left side across the 40 to the 35, 30, 25, inside the 20, all the way down to the 14-yard line, into the red zone. Go the South Bruins with 3 minutes remaining in this game. An explosive carry for the sophomore back for the Bruins.
0: Yeah, nicely blocked there. Obviously gets to the outside, down the sideline, shows that burst of speed, and able to make a big play there for the South Bruins here.
1: Taking the snap, giving the handoff, trying to work his way out the left side, juking it back right, and swallowed up around the 10-yard line in fork by this carry. We'll approach the 2 minute mark of this game by the time they take the next snap. Get ready to post and report in just a moment. We'll get your CI Sport player of the game, your Hoffman Trucking in the Trenches player of the game, and then we'll sign off for a Friday night prior to a travel to Central North Dakota. Minot, to be specific, for a battle with the Minnesota State Moorhead Dragons and the Beavers of Minot State. That we'll have a pregame at 1:30 Saturday, or 1 o'clock, excuse me, on Saturday afternoon, and a 2 o'clock kickoff. In that matchup, snap high, ultimately taken.
0: He got picked up by one of the defensive linemen and carried backwards
1: by Lewis. Lewis, that ball was high. It ended up getting punched up in the air and able to ultimately haul it back in. Before, as you had mentioned, he got about 2 yards downfield, and then a defensive lineman, basically by his forearms, picked him and the football up and ran him backwards like a cartoon.
0: Exactly. He's just like, I'm just going to pick you up. You can't go anywhere if I'm holding you. And not holding you as in a penalty, holding as you picking up and rocking him to sleep like a little baby. But
1: shotgun set. Now Lewis rolls out right, trying to evade a tackle, and he's taken down to the turf at the 20-yard line. Big play there by the linebacker and Kindred. As he comes off that right side edge, Tanner Meng, a junior linebacker, making the play for the Vikings, forcing a fourth down and 15 for the Bruins.
0: Looking to try and give him some extra time. They move the pocket. They roll him out to his right. Unfortunately, really well defended by the Kindred Vikings there, and just nowhere for him to go. He gets taken down, a loss of 8 on that one, brings it fourth and 16 about.
1: Barring a first down or a touchdown here, it could be just one kneel down for Kindred. As he throws a fade pattern, hauling it in. It will be 6 here for the Bruins. They connect on the fade pattern. Able to get it. It's Gannon Weatherby.
0: Nice able catch to there.
1: Make it 49-12 here in the final 20 seconds of the game as they continue to wind down the clock. Extra point pending here this evening.
0: I think they're going to go for two.
1: Yeah, this will be the final play of the evening unless they readjust the clock.
0: Well, you would think they would allow them to make this have this try attempt even with the clock. But they will take a timeout so they make sure they get the opportunity to do it. So I get it. Mm-hmm. So it's a little kind of technicality. I think the coaching staff for Fargo South, I mean, you work yourself with the some of your reserves able to get into the end zone. 4-6, you want to at least allow them the opportunity to go ahead and try that 12-point after touchdown, and then we'll call it a night here at
1: 40,
0: Fargo South.
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10: It's time for the Gatorade postgame report. The game will always change, but it never will. Gatorade, is it in you? Let's head back to the booth with Big Game James McCarty and Jace Denman for a recap of today's game on The Flag.
1: 2-point conversion, no good on the slant pattern, so it turns into a 49-12 final. The Hornbacher scoreboard in favor of the visiting Kindred Vikings, improving to 6-0 on the year. The South Bruins fall to 0-6 on the season. We'll get that Gatorade postgame reports. CI Sport player of the game and Hoffman Trucking in the Trenches player of the game here momentarily. But that in the Trenches player of the game brought to you by Hoffman Trucking, a great place to work for more than 25 years in the Upper Midwest. Find out more at HoffmanTrucking.com. I think it's the Kindred offensive line.
0: I mean, I don't think there's any
1: what
0: question.
1: What was
0: about
1: the yardage total?
0: The yardage total tonight for the Kindred Vikings on the ground, 215 yards. Also ended up with 154 yards passing on the night. So a big night there, 369 yards of total offense for the Kindred Vikings. Just a great job overall by that offensive line up front.
1: As for the CI Sport player of the game, we went back and forth in this one. We kept debating it, discussing it, I think it's only right that we go the way of Brock Johnson, who was terrific running through. I was thinking about the Trenches player of the game for him, but I really think CI Sport player of the game. Over 100 yards, couple of scores.
0: 118 yards rushing, three touchdowns on the day. Just looked like just an absolute missile out there. Just really impressed with him and his running style. But a lot of weapons on this Kindred Viking team, and they look like they are legit, and we'll probably see them again in the postseason.
1: Very much so. As well, for those who missed the Spud game on our sister station earlier this evening, Spuds defeat Maple Grove, outscoring 20-0 in the second half, 40-21. The Spuds remain undefeated at 6-0 on the year, and also number one in the state of Minnesota. Remember, Dragon football tomorrow afternoon, 1 o'clock will be the pregame, 2 o'clock the kickoff from Minot, North Dakota. As that concludes your Gatorade postgame report, we'd like to say thank you for joining us here on AM 1100 and FM 92.3 The Flag for tonight's broadcast of high school football. I'm Big Game James McCarty alongside Jace Demons saying so long from Fargo South, home of the Bruins. Our final score on the Hornbacher scoreboard, the Kindred Vikings 49 to the Fargo South Bruins is 12. This has been a presentation of North Dakota High School Football on your home for high school sports. That's AM 1100 and FM 92.3 The Flag, WZFG. 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
0: Yep, you betcha. Mm-hmm. Bye.
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11: Fighting for free speech. Western civilization and delivering common sense for the American people. Ladies and gentlemen, here's Scott Jennings.
12: Well, there's a mediocre jobs report this morning. What it tells us about the economy and what Republicans ought to be telling the American people. Details ahead. There are new limits now on taxpayer-funded Medicaid for non-citizens. They took effect yesterday. We'll tell you about that in just a few moments. And a Texas man finds more than $128,000 and gives it all back. A little reminder that there's still good people out there in the world. His story just ahead. Here on Friday, October the 2nd. I'm Scott Jennings reporting for Salem, and we come to you live today from a rainy Louisville, Kentucky. Glad you're with us. We have some serious business to discuss today. But first, on this day, 1950, seven American newspapers introduced their readers to a few little children drawn by a young man from Minnesota. four panels, a handful of pen strokes, a rather modest beginning. But the man holding the pen had already lived through some things that really weren't funny at all. His father was a barber. As a boy, he loved the newspaper comics, but then came the war. In 1943, the boy's mother died just as he was beginning his Army service. He trained at Camp Campbell on the Kentucky-Tennessee border. He became a machine gun squad leader. And when he came home from war, the young man went back to drawing, and eventually he conjured up a little boy who understood disappointment, a boy who wanted to win, who wanted to belong, who just wanted somebody to like him. But things had a way of going wrong. You probably know somebody like that in your life. Heck, maybe some days you feel like you are that person. The remarkable thing about the little boy wasn't that he finally figured out how to avoid disappointment. It's that he kept showing up. He'd try again, another baseball game, another kite, another attempt at kicking Lucy's football. Now, personally, after the second time somebody pulled the football away, I'd be looking for a different holder. But that's why I'm a political commentator, and that little boy is a beloved American institution. Of course, the cartoonist I speak of is Charles Schulz, and the little boy was Charlie Brown. And on October the 2nd, 1950, Peanuts began its run in seven newspapers. Oh, Charles Schulz received $90 for his first month of comic strips, a small beginning for something that would become world famous. Charlie Brown in American newspapers for the first time on this day, October the 2nd, 1950. We go from the funny pages to the financial pages. The new jobs report is out this morning. The economy added 29,000 jobs in September. Unemployment rate edged up a tick, 4.1 to 4.2%. Jobs numbers for July and August were revised downward a bit by about 60,000. So this is a mediocre report. No need to dress it up. Now, some economists do see some calendar and seasonal adjustment effects in these numbers. They don't see a broad surge in layoffs. That's relevant context, of course. But what I think Republicans ought to understand about this as they talk to the American people ahead of the midterm is that people don't experience the economy as a press release. They experience it as a mortgage payment, as a grocery bill, as a kid who needs new shoes, apparently because the perfectly good feet you bought shoes for last month have been replaced. Now, President Trump is campaigning in Alabama today and Ohio tomorrow, and he's doing so amid dismal poll results. A new AP NORC poll puts his approval on the economy at just 26% and his handling on cost of living at 17%. People are not happy. And we could argue about the poll, but I think we ought to spend more time thinking about the concerns behind it. And my advice would be to start with this sentence. I know it still costs too much to live. But then I'd follow it up with this sentence. Democrats dug us a deep hole, and they are offering you nothing. Nothing but a return to the shovels. Now, I was part of two debates on CNN the last two nights in which Democrats were asked, what proposals, what bills, what ideas does your party have to lower the cost of living, this cost of living crisis that they created? Not a single idea was offered either night. A lot of complaints, but no ideas. Gas prices, of course, are a frequent complaint. Believe me, with a 17-year-old burning up the road in my old truck, I get it. But what is the Democratic record on energy and gas prices? Has any Democrat ever shown any interest in producing more energy at home and building new refineries in America? This debate really goes back decades, of course. In 2007, the Senate tried to expedite permitting for new and expanded domestic fuel facilities, including refineries. Barack Obama voted no. Joe Biden voted no. Hillary Clinton, no. Chuck Schumer, no. Every Democrat senator who cast a vote, no, no, no. The amendment, of course, failed. Year before, House Democrats also fought against a bill to speed up permitting for refinery construction and expansion. This was a live question 20 years ago. How do we give America more capacity to make fuel, make our own, bring down prices for our own people? It was a serious question then, and it is a serious question now. And at no time have Democrats ever offered you, the American people, a solution. President Obama rejected the Keystone XL pipeline in 2015. President Biden revoked its permit in 2021. That was a pipeline infrastructure to move Canadian crude to American refiners. Biden also ordered a pause on new oil and gas leasing on federal lands and in offshore waters. It didn't shut down existing operations, but it restricted future development. And in January 2025, on the way out the door, Biden withdrew more than 625 million acres of federal waters from future oil and gas leasing. Time and again, Democrats have made clear, less energy here and higher prices for you. That is their policy. And now, they're asking for your trust on gas prices today? Give me a break. There's another part of your fuel bill that doesn't come from an oil field or a refinery. It comes right from the government in the form of taxes. Take California. The state's gasoline excise tax is now 63.4 cents a gallon. That's before sales taxes and before federal taxes. On ordinary road diesel, the state charges 48.2 cents a gallon in excise tax and 13% sales tax plus applicable local district taxes. That didn't happen because a drone hit a refinery in Russia. That happened because politicians, Democratic politicians, made a choice. In 2017, California passed a law raising the gasoline excise tax by 12 cents a gallon. Diesel excise went up 20 cents, and the diesel sales tax went up 4 percentage points. So when Democrats ask you to trust them on gas prices, simply put, you ought to look at the record. Opposition to measures that would make refinery construction and expansion easier. Restrictions on future oil development. And in blue states like California, higher taxes on the fuel that you buy. That's the record. And now they want to campaign on affordability and talk to you about gas prices? Please. Here's another development that belongs in this conversation about Washington's priorities. New Medicaid restrictions took effect yesterday under the Republican One Big Beautiful Bill, ending federally funded coverage for certain non-citizens, including refugees and asylum seekers without green cards. States can still pay for that coverage themselves, and emergency Medicaid remains available. But the political contrast here is clear. Republicans passed the law. Democrats opposed it. It remains the policy desire of Democrats to have as many non-citizens and illegal aliens on welfare as possible and make you pay for it. With Americans struggling to pay their own medical bills, voters should be asking, who is going to put me first? And finally, a story about a man who made a good decision. A 37-year-old barber in Louisville, Texas, found more than $128,000 in cash sitting on top of a bank ATM. He returned every dollar, and according to reporting on the incident, he tried to locate the owner, and then he called the police. Now, most of us go to the ATM hoping to find a windfall inside our account, but this fellow found a small fortune on top of the machine. But his response was to give it back, every single penny. I like that story today because we spend an awful lot of time discussing people who've been behaving badly, or we spend time discussing the loudest person or the rudest person or the person who figured out how to turn being obnoxious into a revenue stream. And then along comes this fellow, a barber, who could have done the wrong thing, and yet he chose to do the right thing. I think that ought to get a little airtime, too, because honesty matters, what we teach our children matters, and the habit of doing the right thing before you start calculating whether anybody will notice matters. If you want to know whether a country still has something going for it, look for people like that. The person who returns the money, the neighbor who shows up, the parent who keeps a promise, the employer who gives somebody a chance, the people who really hold a community together. Most of them never get a headline. So that's your assignment for the weekend. Find something good and notice it. Give somebody credit. Maybe even tell them. We'll have plenty of time to argue about Washington, but it's Friday, and we should remember there's still good people out there giving the money back. More news after this. Scott Jennings on Salem. Stay with us.
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0: 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You're listening to the Scott Jennings Show here on Salem. It's common sense for the American people. I've got a little common sense. It's not often we say this. A little common sense coming from a sports figure, NBA Hall of Famer Charles Barkley, in fact. Now, he is a self-described independent, but he has voted Democrat most of his life. But he occasionally comes up with a little common sense, and he's not afraid today to call out the left's push, socialist push, to abolish ICE and prisons and police, saying, I don't believe in that. Barkley's now also voicing his support for voter ID. You need to have ID when you go vote, he says. Take a listen to this conversation that he had on News Nation the other night. Cut one.
1: Listen, I'm an independent who's voted Democratic most of the time. You think that I'm going to get on TV and kill my credibility saying every Democratic, like some of these people out here talking about no ICE, no prison, so using words like socialism, like, no, I don't believe in that. Wait, no cops? I think that's some of the stupid I've ever heard. Well, what are we going to do without cops? Yeah. What are we going to do without prisons? Like, I've seen some of these politicians, I'm like, this is the stupidest ever. And all of them have been Democrats. I think that's some of the stupidest I ever heard. Now, ICE has to do a much better job, much better job. We can't just let people come across the border. We can't do that. But ICE has to do a better job. We need immigrants in this country. They're some of the most amazing, hardworking people in the world. But we need to get rid of the crooked immigrants. I don't even understand. We need, you need to have ID when you go vote. Like, some of this stuff, like, wait, Democrats said, like, no, you, when you go vote, you need ID.
0: If you package that up and just put it on the air and put paid for by whatever and said, this is what I'm for. Listen to Sir Charles. I'm telling you, that is an 80-20 platform anybody could run on anywhere. It's amazing, though, when he's an independent, but, you know, probably voting Democrat. I think he said he's voted Democrat most of his life. But it's interesting when people who have been voting that way their entire life really start listening to what today's Democrats have to say. Abolish ICE, abolish the police, abolish borders, abolish prison, install socialism, which means rip out capitalism, which means rip out the American system as we've been doing it for 250 years. When you hear these people who've been voting Democrat their entire life and they finally start listening to what today's Democrats have to say, you can tell they are alarmed. They ought to be alarmed. And what they ought to be alarmed by is that not everybody in the Democratic Party has the good common sense of Charles Barkley. A lot of these Democrats who've been around for a long time have decided to placate this, have decided to absorb it, have decided to rationalize it, have decided to say, well, it's a big tent. We're all in a big tent. You know what else has tents? A circus. You don't want to be in the tent with the abolish ICE, abolish police, abolish borders, abolish prisons, people. I'm telling you, these old Democrats who are trying to placate this and bring it inside, they're going to be outside the tent pretty soon wondering what in the heck happened. More news after this. It's Scott Jennings on Salem's.
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2: 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In the battle for Western civilization, Texas stands on the front line.
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8: Back to where he first drew a big crowd. I'm Lisa Lucera, Fox News. President Trump in Mobile, Alabama this evening.
9: You know, sometimes even though you don't have to come here, you got to pay respect to the people that have loved you right from the beginning.
8: Even though the state is solidly red, the president urged people to get out and vote.
9: On election night, Alabama is going to prove that America does not belong to those who hate it. America belongs to the people who love it.
8: During the midterm convention, the president said he'll be holding several rallies every week in the lead up to the midterms. Yesterday, he was in Texas and Oklahoma. The co-pilot who tried to crash the Fly Dubai jet bound for Israel this week was barred from flying by his native Oman over concerns he adopted extremist views.
10: Fly Dubai reportedly failed to check with Oman Air before hiring the co-pilot, now accused of stabbing the pilot. The captain still managed to open the cockpit door, allowing others to land the plane.
8: Fox's Mike Emanuel. The UAE has canceled all flights to Israel as the investigation continues. New York Governor Kathy Hochul has appointed Attorney General Letitia James as a special prosecutor to determine if there will be charges in the Cornell University rape allegations.
11: This after a woman identified in court papers as Jane Doe recently filed a lawsuit claiming in 2024 she was drunk and drugged when seven members of the Chi Phi fraternity raped her at their frat house. At the time of the alleged incident, she gave a detailed statement to Cornell University police over 2 days of interviews. New reports say it included she was raped, but the full statement may not have been passed on to the district attorney.
8: Fox's Eric Shawn. A lawyer from one of the accused men has filed documents from the school's investigation in a lawsuit that seeks to overturn the university's punishment against him and remove it from his academic record. America's listening to Fox News.
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1: For the second, Common Sense for the American People, Scott Jennings broadcasting here live for Salem, and we're doing it in Louisville, Kentucky. Good to be home today. You know, I first learned about this news organization called The Main Wire a few months ago. This organization, journalism organization up in Maine, was doing some good work on some political news up there around the Senate race. So I've been following the folks over at The Main Wire now for some time, and I was going through some of my social media clippings yesterday and saw the craziest video. I mean, you won't believe it. I'm going to show it to you here in a minute. But a person trying to do some journalism was nearly murdered in the street. This reporter went to investigate taxpayer spending and very nearly was run over. Main Wire reporter Joe Sokol is his name, and he joins us live here on the Scott Jennings Show to explain the confrontation that was all caught on camera, and he's going to tell us about this important story that he's determined to keep reporting. Joe, welcome in here to the Scott Jennings Show.
2: How's everyone doing today?
1: I'm glad you're safe. I got to be honest, Joe. I've been in the news business for a long time and been in around media. I don't think I've ever seen anything like. Actually, before we have you tell the story, let's show our listeners and our viewers here. Here's what happened in Bangor, Maine. Cut 7.
2: And we have another person, essentially probably intoxicated. There is no way to tell. But what I will say is multiple people did get in cars. They... 841-LZD. 841-LZD.
1: So for those listening on the radio, our guest here, Joe, was out giving a report on this clinic. And Joe, why don't you tell our listeners exactly what happened, why you were there, what the story is, and how that moment that we just saw came to be.
2: Sure. So the day before that happened, I was just at the clinic. I was going to introduce my viewers to the basics of methadone clinics in Penobscot County. It's a huge county. There's no methadone clinics other than 3 in Bangor. I found that weird. I was going to do a short little piece, just introduce the viewers and see where it went from there. Well, things went a little crazy. Staff came out, didn't want me to record multiple times. Police got called. I was never on their property. Police never escorted me off or anything like that. After about 40 minutes, we left. I didn't publish anything. And then I'm sitting there thinking, talking with the cameraman, you know, something's funny about this place. We dig in a little bit more. We find out there's Medicaid funding, a lot of it, like $28 million since 2018. Some ridiculous number, and it's growing. So 2018 is like 1.3 million, and it goes up and up and up. And most of these places, they exist to get people off opiates. You would hope they did. So we went there to understand. I went there that morning to kind of get a head count. It's like, okay, I could sit there for an hour and just count people out, and then I can kind of do the math, and we'll figure out how many people actually go there. Well, that's why I was there. Now, the people that were coming in at when they were coming in, they would lock eyes with me. They were friendly. The staff was running up to them and saying something to them. They would go into the methadone clinic, come back out. Those same people were then very angry. They were cursing me out. And one eventually did come up to me and try to run me over and take my life.
1: So first of all, let's explain what a methadone clinic is. I think this is important. This is it's like a medical facility. And methadone is one of a few medications they would use to treat opioid use disorder. And you're saying there are 3 of these in Bangor, is that right?
2: Yeah, there's 3 of them. Absolutely. And then and Penobscot is massive. So a lot of places know counties as it's small. There's multiple counties. Well, in Maine, Penobscot, it's just a massive county. And to have zero.

0: go anywhere, and three in Bangor. It means everybody in the area comes to these methadone clinics, and they come, a lot of them come daily because a lot of times they're on main care and they get it free. But they, when they come in, they have to take it right then and there. So a lot of people come and take it, they, and then get back in their cars and they drive. And we saw, I saw multiple almost accidents when they're driving out and they're yelling and cursing and flicking us off. I've seen multiple people that were, they almost got T-boned just because they were paying attention to us, most likely under the influence of this methadone. But yeah, it's meant to help you get off opiates, but a lot of people just don't get off.
1: But your observation is that there were a lot of people coming and going who, at least from your eyes, could well have been intoxicated and should not have been behind the wheel of a car. Is that right?
0: Oh, I've 100%. I mean, there were people getting, you know, rides there, Ubers and large transportation services getting dropped off, which is another thing because that's all part of the, that's all part, like that's all paid for. The rides there are paid for. I want to say they're paid for by main care, some of them. So this whole system is a lot of it's part of the taxpayers' burden. And so that was just the beginning of the investigation. I was there for a day and a half. We're digging a little bit, and you almost die, and you have the people, the staff coming out, moving their cars, trying to block the cameras. It's all very suspicious. So they didn't do themselves any favors because now they woke up the entire organization of the main wire. Now it's a national story. So whatever's there is going to be uncovered.
1: All right, let's talk about the moment that we just saw on camera. So you were, you had a reporting position, and you were not on the property of the clinic, correct?
0: No, I was across the street.
1: So you're across the street, and then this fellow who ultimately tried to run you down, he actually had driven up to you initially and had spoken to you. When he came up to you the first time from his vehicle, what did he say?
0: He basically said that I was infringing on their rights, privacy. I said, I'm in public. I'm doing a story. And I haven't even published anything about that place. So there was no, you know, basis for that. But and when he rode away, it, as soon as he came up to me, you ever get that feeling when you meet someone, you're like, this dude is weird. Something's wrong with him. And I looked in the car, made sure he didn't have any weapons. But then when he drove off, I'm like, cool, I'm not, you know, there's nothing to be afraid of. And then he turns around, and I look, and I see him hit the engine. And then I kind of have to go. A lot of people are like, why'd you run forward? Well, my mindset, I guess, in the split second was I have a road behind me, and the only way he can go is whip it towards the road. So if I fake like I'm going forward and then come backwards, he'll never veer off. And either, you know, I'm right, or I'd be dead if he was trying to kill me. So I'd say I'm right.
1: Talking to Joe Sokol from the Maine Wire, who was nearly killed, doing a report up in Maine this week. Joe, after the assailant spoke to you and then drove off, how much time passed between that moment and when he wheeled around and came back and tried to run you down?
0: Not long. I would say 20 seconds or so. It wasn't, he basically just backed up, turned around, got a good position and beelined it. And then, was off. He was gone. He ended up hitting the tripod and the camera, which flipped over the car from what I remember. That's what you see all the craziness in the video there. Which is a great commercial for the tripod makers because that thing is still good to go. Don't know how that happened, but
1: and so when he came back and nearly ran you down, how close did he come? I mean, we're talking about inches, a few feet. I mean, it looked from the video like he got pretty darn close to hitting you.
0: I mean, it felt like it was right there. I really can't tell. It didn't touch me, but I felt like he was I felt like I almost lost my life. So and I felt like he was aiming for me. So there's a lot of, you know, I couldn't tell you how close he was, to be honest. I just knew.
1: And after
0: that,
1: after
0: something big was coming.
1: Yeah, after he came back through and tried to hit you and ran over your tripod, I heard you on the video repeating the license plate number. So you were obviously thinking in that moment, did he just drive off and go on down the road? Did he stop and get out? What did the car do next?
0: Oh, he drove off like he did some. Like he took some cookies from the cookie jar and wasn't supposed to. He was out. There wasn't nothing. There wasn't no, oops, I did something. If he was accidentally and was just driving off on the grass, if he did an accident, you'd be like, oh, I'm so sorry. I hit your tripod. Not, I'm out of here. And that's what he did. He just hightailed it out of here because he was obviously doing something bad, allegedly.
1: So here's an update to the story. It turns out after this incident occurred, the driver made a phone call and somehow thought he was calling the police, but it turns out he somehow called the editor-in-chief of the Maine Wire, your news organization, instead. Let's listen to that phone call in Cut 11.
2: Okay, so you were not intoxicated this morning?
3: No, sir.
2: No. But you were on your way to get methadone?
3: Yes.
2: Okay. And so why did you drive off of the road?
3: Well, that's a good question. He just kind of fired me up, so just be, I don't know.
2: Yeah, what I'm saying, you didn't just see like a random stranger with a camera. You knew exactly who he was when you approached him.
3: Yeah, that's why I stopped and talked to him. Yeah.
2: Yeah. What about his previous content had upset you?
3: No, just the way he talks, like, bad about addicts and stuff.
1: Okay, so it sounds to me, Joe, like this person called up your boss. He thought he was talking to the police, but he's effectively admitted that he tried to kill you. Is that how you hear this phone call?
0: I mean, there's a motive, obviously, and he came over specifically for the course of action, of which you can determine from your eyes, and hopefully the justice system will determine that there was ill intent.
1: So that's my final question for you, Joe. What have the police told you? Where does this stand right now? Has he been arrested? Is he going to be arrested? Where do you think we're headed here?
0: Has he been arrested? No. Does that make sense to anybody that I know? No. Nobody understands why he has not been arrested yet. But there's a funny little thing about this is I also have a death threat from 6 weeks ago from a gentleman that audio death threat, message death threat, has a long rap sheet. Just, you know, it's a cut and dry case, but it's been sitting on the DA's office for 6 weeks and I've heard nothing. So, and then a guy assaulted me 2 months ago and that just got dismissed and the charge thrown out. And this one, it's been what, you know, a day and a half now, there's been no arrest. What are we doing here? I mean, I don't know.
1: Well, we're having a lot of conversations in the national public affairs space right now, Joe, about freedom of the press and the need to embrace and protect journalism. And it sounds like you're practicing some journalism in Maine amid dangerous conditions, and somebody ought to step up and protect you. I'd like to keep up with you on this because I'd like to find out if this person who tried to murder you with his car ultimately gets arrested. I'd like to find out if justice is meted out in this case. If you're interested in what's going on in Maine, I cannot recommend to you enough the Maine Wire, the reporter I'm speaking to today, Joe Sokol. Joe, thanks for coming on and telling us your story here on the Scott Jennings Show.
0: Thank you much.
1: All right. What a crazy story. This video is absolutely wild. And there's more to it. There's a little bit more video on there. If you check it out, I'm sure you can find it in your social media algorithm. But it's pretty clear. This guy saw a reporter, didn't like what the reporter was doing, turned around, used his car, and tried to run him down. Pretty terrible. The police, I hope, are preparing to do their job up there. We'll take a break. Have more news after this. It's Scott Jennings on Salem. Stay with us.
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1: All right, Friday, October the 2nd. It's the Scott Jennings Show on Salem. Well, I still can't get over this video, this guy out here trying to do a report. Somebody, I mean, it's close. Have you watched this thing? It's very, I mean, he came real close to running that guy down, and it could have turned out pretty bad. All right, let's talk about sleeping arrangements. If you're a hot sleeper like me, and you wake up in the middle of the night sometimes because you're hot, and the covers and the sheets are kind of sweaty, and they're sticking to you, and you know what I'm talking about. If this is your problem, I have a solution. You have problems, we have solutions here at the Scott Jennings Show. The solution is get a ghost bed. Ghost bed. Now, I switched over to ghost bed. I guess you could say I wasn't afraid to switch to ghost bed. It's October now. We can make all the puns about the ghost bed now. 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I recommend it to you here on Friday, October the 2nd. It's the Scott Jennings Show on Salem. Couple of news stories that have come across the desk here. We've got some, we got some terrorists and we got some terrorism and we've got some terrorist supporters in our midst. On October the 1st, yesterday, the U.S. Department of Justice announced the arrest and indictment of Ashton Hamed El-Abooty, a 51-year-old U.S. Department of Energy electrical engineer. This man worked for the federal government. He is charged with attempting to provide material support to the Iran-backed Houthi rebels in Yemen, which is, as I'm sure you know, a designated foreign terrorist organization. The suspect here, El-Abooty, a resident of Richland, Washington, worked at the Hanford nuclear site. So we have, but people are not talking about this story enough. We have a federal employee who's indicted for helping the Houthi rebels. He worked at the nuclear plant. Now, authorities have emphasized that El-Abooty's actions did not, as far as they know, involve any attempt to harm or compromise the nuclear facility. Still alarming, though, no? Federal prosecutors say that El-Abooty used his specialized electrical engineering expertise to aid the Houthis. He allegedly purchased precursor chemicals used for making homemade explosives and gathered components to build delivery drones. In 2025, El-Abooty took sick leave from his job at the Department of Energy, claiming he had been exposed to highly concentrated nitric acid. He then used an official passport from a prior role with the U.S. Army Corps of Engineers to travel through Oman into Yemen to assist the Houthis. Upon returning to the United States, he falsely claimed to border officials that his trip was authorized government business. El-Abooty was caught after he began advising an undercover FBI confidential source whom he believed was connected to a Houthi colonel. He assisted the source by testing solar generators, modifying power systems, drawing circuit schematics, etc., etc. This is very concerning, and it comes on top of this story. Donations meant to help families in Gaza were actually funneled to Hamas. Federal prosecutors have charged a Hamas media representative with money laundering and sanctions violations, accusing him of routing $1.7 million to the terrorist organization, and two brothers in Louisiana are facing charges for providing material support to Hamas. A lot of terrorists and terrorist supporters right here on American soil. Pretty concerning. More news after this. Stay with us.
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21: Three states in 2 days. I'm Lisa Lacera, Fox News. President Trump back in safe territory in the deep red state of Alabama after a stop in Durant, Oklahoma yesterday.
22: In the case of Oklahoma and Alabama, I'm here to say hello, I love you, and I'm coming really as a sign of respect.
21: At the midterm convention, the president said he would hold multiple rallies a week until Election Day. The president urged attendees to get out and vote, even though the state is solidly Republican. The president held his first big rally in Alabama more than a decade ago, drawing about 30,000 people. The president also talked about the plan for the G7 countries to release 100 million barrels of oil and diesel fuel.
22: Earlier today, I spoke with members of the G7 nations. And I'm pleased to report that we have reached an agreement for Europe to release massive amounts of diesel fuel from the heavily stocked reserves, and that's starting immediately.
21: This coming after the fuel reached record high prices in the U.S. A Manhattan judge has released the body cam footage of the arrest of Luigi Mangione in connection with the 2024 shooting death of United Healthcare CEO Brian Thompson in Manhattan.
23: These newly released police body camera videos show Luigi Mangione being patted down and handcuffed inside the McDonald's in Altoona, Pennsylvania on December 9th, 2024. Then there's the moment Mangione gave officers a fake name and ID.
24: Is that your name, Mark Brazio? Rosero?
25: No, sir.
24: What's your real name?
25: Luigi?
23: Minutes later, Mangione was walked into the police station where he was strip searched and handcuffed again.
21: Fox's Brian Yenes. Mangione's pled guilty to federal stalking charges and faces life in prison when he's sentenced in December. He also faces state charges, but those proceedings have been postponed as his lawyers try to have that case thrown out. 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
21: Questions about whether air traffic controllers failed to warn pilots about high winds before a cargo jet crashed.
3: Air traffic controllers are supposed to advise pilots of strong tailwinds, but the National Transportation Safety Board now says the tower at Miami International Airport never gave that information to pilots landing an Amazon-branded cargo jet last month. That aircraft crashed into ground vehicles beyond the runway, killing five people. The information is revealed in a preliminary report by the NTSB, which says their full investigation could take a year to complete. The cargo jet, a Boeing 767, was flying in service for Amazon, but was owned and operated by contractor 21 Air. In Miami, Eben Brown, Fox News.
21: The investigation continues into whether a synthetic drug played a role in the deaths of two Ole Miss students.
5: We still don't know how Aiden Hamilton and Robert String died. We just know the same synthetic kratom was found in both of their rooms. The DEA classified the ingredients in the tablets found as controlled substances. They're found in many more kratom-derived products, so they should not be on any store shelves.
21: Fox's Madison Scarpino in Oxford. Both men were found dead near tablets which have kratom listed as an ingredient. Toxicology results are pending. The Trump administration announcing a massive cash prize for schools who take part in the presidential fitness test.
6: The presidential fitness test's going to offer $7 million in prizes to schools, districts, and youth organizations that demonstrate effective ways to implement the fitness test. Another $3 million in awards and vouchers will be available for fitness or sports equipment. President Trump signed an executive order last year to bring the test back to schools, but only schools on U.S. military installations are actually required to participate.
21: Fox Business's Ashley Webster. I'm Lisa Lucera. This is Fox News.
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25: Partly cloudy skies through the evening hours with temperatures in the 60s and slowly falling off overnight into the mid-40s, so not as chilly, with south winds about 10 to 20. Can't rule out a few isolated sprinkles as we head into Saturday. Breezy south winds with highs in the mid to upper 60s. And the pick day of the weekend is Sunday with plenty of sunshine, a lighter northwest wind, and highs in the mid-60s. From the Flag Skywatch Weather Center, I'm Chief Meteorologist Dean Wysocki.
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28: Fighting for free speech, Western civilization, and delivering common sense for the American people. Ladies and gentlemen, here's Scott Jennings.
1: We're checking the headlines here on Friday, October the 2nd, after pressure from President Trump, G7 nations have agreed to release 100 million barrels of oil and fuel to help bring down energy prices. This release will take place over 4 months, with a substantial amount of diesel due within the first 20 days. New education tax credit could help more families afford the school of their choice, but will their governors opt in? Tommy Schultz of American Federation for Children will join us to explain what's at stake on this decision for parents and students. And the jobs report came out today. U.S. hiring slowed somewhat in September, with 29,000 jobs added, well below the 90,000 that had been expected. Unemployment now sits at 4.2%. Joining us to discuss the jobs data and the economy and market outlook in general, veteran Wall Street analyst, our friend, Anthony Esposito. Anthony, welcome back to the Scott Jennings Show. What is your takeaway from the jobs report today? And does it tell you anything about the general economic direction and health of the United States?
4: Scott, thanks for having me back. I appreciate it. The report today, although it was a light number, as you mentioned, really was a sign of what we're in. We're in the middle of a low fire jobs market. It's stable. It's not exploding, but it's stable. The things that stuck out to me really were the revisions, which continue to be a problem. We had a revision down last month to 133,000 jobs from 166,000 jobs. So the BLS data continues to be inconsistent and unreliable, which is a problem. And remember, President Trump tried to replace the head of the BLS with E.J. Antoni earlier in this term, and he didn't pass through for whatever reasons. So the revisions are definitely a problem. The other things that stood out, which are very nice to see, is we're seeing government jobs on the negative, and we're seeing manufacturing and construction jobs on the positive. So it's a slow shift away from a publicly funded jobs market to a private jobs market, which is exactly what we want to see. Remember, President Biden's last year, 35 to 40% of the non-farm payroll jobs were government jobs. We don't want that. And we're seeing a shift away from that. So those are some positives coming out of the report, even though the top line number was light.
1: Yeah, I think this whole transition that we're making in America away from government payrolls, and I've been talking about this for a few weeks. I saw some reporting on it yesterday. Federal headcount is now lower than it's been since like 1966. So we're moving away from government payrolls and towards private payrolls. So in this last report here, government jobs were down 17,000 last month. Private employers actually added 46,000. And as you point out, the Biden numbers were often propped up by government hiring. So it's kind of a fulfillment of the promise, which is we're going to grow the private sector and we're going to shrink the government. I mean, that's been a basic Republican promise for a long time. It seems like Donald Trump's finally found a way to actually execute on that.
4: Yeah, I think that's right. I think that's very fair. The big headwinds right now, one would be the messaging. It's an uphill battle across the board for President Trump and for the Republicans. So messaging is definitely a problem. And what's also hurting is the interest rates, as we're seeing a real spike in yields and rates currently, and energy prices, because that's a major concern as far as in particular, the price of diesel. Do these prices and these price hikes really start to hurt growth and really start to flare inflation? That would be definitely a negative to a story that is a fulfillment of a promise and what is underneath the hood and was developing into a great story. I think the war in Iran has started to eat into that narrative a little bit. So we're going to see how that resolves itself and how we come out. But definitely have been headed in the right direction. And President Trump has been able to turn things around quite a bit in this term.
1: Talking to veteran Wall Street analyst Anthony Esposito. He's the CEO of Ascalon 6 Capital. Veteran trader and began his career on the New York Stock Exchange floor back in 1996. Anthony, when you look at this jobs data, beyond the headline numbers, are there a few industries that are carrying most of the hiring, or is the private sector hiring spread out evenly across various sectors?
4: Yeah, the sectors that we see, private sectors we see kind of carrying the upside of the stick, is manufacturing, construction, and then trade, transportation, and utilities. Those are the big ones that we're seeing. And that kind of makes sense with the economy that President Trump has promised to rebuild and rejuvenate in the U.S. So those are the three that I see as the big numbers on the top of the stick. And then on the bottom, we see government. As we said, the government employment numbers were a negative on this month, and actually were a negative two of the last 3 months. So that's definitely everything's heading in the right direction. It's just taking time.
1: On the manufacturing, on the manufacturing side, we have seen an uptick, in manufacturing jobs being created. We've seen other survey showing businesses investing in manufacturing growth. I mean, there's a sense, and we've seen some announcements. You know, we had the big steel announcement just the other day, the plant that's going to be built in Iowa, for instance. So, I mean, there's a sense that, you know, after a lull or even a downtick, you know, we have seen the promised upswing in overall American manufacturing. Do you see it that way? Are you bullish on the future of manufacturing for the next couple of years?
4: I am, as long as the policies can be kept in place and as long as the puzzle of policies is left alone. And part of that is tariffs, right? There's been a big pushback domestically, which I don't really understand, against the tariff policy. The tariff policies are part of that onshoring and rejuvenation of our manufacturing and construction sectors stateside. So as long as President Trump's agenda can move forward, as long as there's not a constant pushback, which is probably a big ask under the current political environment, I am bullish on growth in the country. I just think that we're going to hit some hurdles now. We had the first leg of hurdles was to overcome what was destroyed and hurt and set back during the Biden administration. Now we have another hurdle to get over on top of that, which is energy prices, currently yields, and the resolution of the war in Iran. So we definitely have a few things to get through. But I am bullish on growth. I am bullish on the U.S. economy. I think it is the largest economy in the world. It's the greatest economy in the world. And I think the onshoring effort and the rejuvenation of manufacturing construction in the country has been to President Trump's credit.
1: Anthony, I've got everybody. Look, I'm an amateur economic or market analyst. You do this for a living. So I need your advice. I got everybody in my text chain saying, the 10-year U.S. Treasury is now yielding over 5%. Why shouldn't I take all my money and buy one of these, buy into the Treasuries, take the yield, and just call it a day? I think there are people all over America who are looking at this. How do you read this bond market situation and the overall debt situation with the U.S. government, and specifically on these Treasuries?
4: I don't think buying some treasuries here in the 10-year right now at 5.27% is a bad idea. We do focus on the nominal yield, which is what we're talking about, but we also focus on the real yield. So we want to know what the inflation-adjusted return on that bond is. That's closer to 2.9%, 2.95% now. That's up over 100 basis points in the past year, but we want to look at the real yield, so adjust for inflation and what's the return on that bond. I don't think it's a bad place to buy some. I don't know that they can't go lower. We seem to be in a spiral, just to shift gears to the market and what I think is going on. I think we're in a spot where we have $41 trillion in debt. The deficit spending is truly not slowing down, and that's just math. That's the reality of it. And we issue too much paper to keep the market supportive at the long end of the curve, and that's what happened. In fact, it's the entire curve. The entire curve is shifting. And there's a demand for higher yield to lend money to the U.S. government because of the debt and because of the fear of inflation. So, yeah, buying some bonds here is not a bad idea. I've actually we don't trade bonds directly. We trade gold as one of our asset classes here. And we're kind of positioning for these headwinds for gold, which are higher yields. Obviously, gold will be under pressure. At some point, those headwinds, in our opinion, become tailwinds, and gold should have a lot of upside. But to buy some bonds here in your personal account and lock in 5.8%, 5.2%, I don't think that's bad.
1: You know, last time, Anthony, I think I called you a wet blanket. This time I'm going to call you sober and realistic. I like that better. Anthony Esposito, veteran Wall Street analyst. I always appreciate your insights, sir.
4: God, have a great weekend. Thank you.
1: All right. Thank you, my friend. All right. Let's talk about our new public policy partner here at the Scott Jennings Show, the Mackinac Center for Public Policy. For 40 years, our friends at Mackinac have stood for economic opportunity, limited government, and the rights of working people, and they helped bring about the Janus decision at the Supreme Court, landmark decision that established that public employees, including police, fire, teachers, nurses, and corrections officers, cannot be forced to pay union fees as a condition of employment. There is a website to inform public workers of their rights from Mackinac. It's called advancingliberty.us. Advancingliberty.us. Send it to anyone you know that needs to know their public sector workers' rights. And that's from our friends, our good friends at the Mackinac Center for Public Policy. More after this. Pain of the Week on the way. Stay with us.
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28: Western civilization, one busted leftist narrative at a time. It's the Scott Jennings Show.
1: All right, Friday, October the 2nd. A couple of sports stories to bring you. We're always talking about basketball. Why is everyone in basketball crazy? I don't know, but they are the relief factor pain of the week. Hit it.
28: Ugh. And now, the relief factor pain of the week.
1: Oh.
28: Ooh.
1: All right, if you follow the world of professional basketball, you may have heard about these stories this week. Let's start with the NBA, where a man named Braden Bell, 29-year-old Braden Bell, was hired by the Portland Trail Blazers yesterday and also fired by the Portland Trail Blazers yesterday. He had been hired as the Trail Blazers' new television play-by-play broadcaster, but then offensive tweets that he posted as a teenager back in 2012 and 2013 resurfaced, and the team showed him the door. So the Portland Trail Blazers, once known as the Jail Blazers because they had so many players in trouble with the law, have made the Scott Jennings Show Relief Factor Pain of the Week because they have fired a guy, a professional, someone who was recognized as good enough to get a play-by-play job in the NBA. They have fired this guy for something that he said when he was 15 years old. Zero tolerance, the Trailblazers say. I do not think this is a standard we want to be setting in American culture, by the way. I've heard it said lately that woke 1.0 was crazy as these politicians like AOC try to move past all this. But I'm telling you, still lurking in the hearts of a lot of people out there is a desire to cleanse the earth of everybody that ever said anything they don't like, even if they were 15 years old. And if the political winds shift again this year or in 2028, believe me, there's a lot of corporate people out there waiting to do to you or anyone else what the Trailblazers just did to this guy, Braden Bell. All right, let's shift gears to the WNBA. You may have seen a playoff game this week where a player, Asia Wilson, a famous player, she's like, I guess, one of the best players in the league. Best is a relative term, but she's one of the best players in the league. And she clearly committed a foul. And as fans are wont to do, a guy with a seat somewhat under or near the basket was pointing at the court saying, that's a foul. And she was so offended by this, she ran into the stands and confronted the man. And then later, angrily in a press conference, said, you're not allowed to point at me. Have you ever been to a sporting event when people weren't pointing at things? Pointing at the players, pointing at the court, pointing at the beer guy. There's a lot of pointing in sports. She lost all control and ran into the stands. Now, it was thought that maybe the league might suspend her for a game and say, you know, it's not a good idea for our players to try to run into the stands and fight people. But no, the league has said that's perfectly fine. Whenever people in the WNBA do something weird or stupid, they tend to revert to a slogan, love beats hate. And that's what's happened in this case. Asia Wilson's mom is now walking around the basketball arena holding up a sign, cut nine.
14: Can you tell me what your sign means?
15: Like the, like.
16: What do you think it is?
14: I'm reading. I'm interested in what your thought is.
16: I mean exactly what the sign says.
14: No, but like, what do you mean?
16: Listen to me. That's what I mean.
14: No, do you mean that India and Fever fans are hateful? I'm just asking.
16: I mean exactly what the sign says.
14: I'm just asking.
16: Turn them. You can keep that.
14: I'm asking.
16: Rolling. And I'm telling you.
14: That seems like a lot of hate.
16: I'm telling you.
1: Seems like a lot of hate. Love beats hate. That's what they were saying after the Some of the coaches were trying to put men in women's basketball. Love beats hate. Lovely sentiment. Not sure they really mean it. The world of basketball, NBA and WNBA, Portland Trailblazers, and Asia Wilson. You are the relief factor, pain of the week.
0: That's the relief factor, pain of the week. Salem Now, featuring one of Charlie Kirk's final interviews. The new documentary, Can You Hear Me Now?, investigates modern prophets and divine messages shaping our political and cultural destiny.
15: I would have dreams and then they would come to pass.
17: Some people absolutely have the gift of prophecy. 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More than likely, he would use humans.
18: Jesus appeared in the dream. I heard a voice and it began to speak to me.
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21: Three states in 2 days. I'm Lisa Lacera, Fox News. President Trump back in safe territory in the deep red state of Alabama after a stop in Durant, Oklahoma yesterday.
19: In the case of Oklahoma and Alabama, I'm here to say hello, I love you, and I'm coming really as a sign of respect.
21: At the midterm convention, the president said he would hold multiple rallies a week until Election Day. The president urged attendees to get out and vote, even though the state is solidly Republican. The president held his first big rally in Alabama more than a decade ago, drawing about 30,000 people. The president also talked about the plan for the G7 countries to release 100 million barrels of oil and diesel fuel.
19: Earlier today, I spoke with members of the G7 nations. And I'm pleased to report that we have reached an agreement for Europe to release massive amounts of diesel fuel from their heavily stocked reserves, and that's starting immediately.
21: This coming after the fuel reached record high prices in the U.S. A Manhattan judge has released the body cam footage of the arrest of Luigi Mangione in connection with the 2024 shooting death of United Healthcare CEO Brian Thompson in Manhattan.
22: These newly released police body camera videos show Luigi Mangione being patted down and handcuffed inside the McDonald's in Altoona, Pennsylvania on December 9, 2024. Then there's the moment Mangione gave officers a fake name and ID.
23: Is that your name, Mark Brazio? Rosero?
24: No, sir.
23: What's your real name?
24: Luigi?
22: Minutes later, Mangione was walked into the police station where he was strip searched and handcuffed again.
21: Fox's Brian Yenes. Mangione's pled guilty to federal stalking charges and faces life in prison when he's sentenced in December. He also faces state charges, but those proceedings have been postponed as his lawyers try to have that case thrown out. 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
4: Partly cloudy skies through the evening hours with temperatures in the 60s and slowly falling off overnight into the mid-40s, so not as chilly, with south winds about 10 to 20. Can't rule out a few isolated sprinkles as we head into Saturday. Breezy south winds with highs in the mid to upper 60s.

0: Treasury has now given the governors all of the information that they need to make the decision to opt in for their states. So next year is going to be a huge, huge opportunity.
1: So the Education Freedom Tax Credit, that's what we're talking about here. And the guidance is $1,700 per individual, $3,400 combined for married couples, and you get a dollar-for-dollar federal tax credit on these contributions. So walk us through it, Tommy. How does this donation then turn into a child's scholarship?
0: Sure. So imagine you're at a private school, or you're a student at a charter school, or even a public school. 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The law even allows for scholarship funding to go to tutoring services, for instance. So if you're a kid in a public school or in a charter school and you're wanting to get access to a tutor, this scholarship funding can help fuel that. So at, you know, at the parent level, you should be signing up and urging your schools to get involved with scholarship organizations. We've started our own scholarship fund to help the national landscape raise a lot more money. You could check us out at afcscholarshipfund.org. There are dozens and dozens of other local and national scholarship funds out there, though, that are doing great work. And basically, schools can partner with scholarship funds. You know, new scholarship funds could get created to help special needs families or kids just in a certain community or in a network of schools. This is just a completely revolutionary landscape to actually provide more philanthropic options that people can donate to, but also that millions more families now can get access to. So as you know, there's only 32 states that actually have state level school choice programs, a few more that have charter schools in their state. But this really opens up a landscape even for blue states to benefit from school choice funding, to benefit from additional charitable resources coming off the sideline. So that's why I said this next year is the tipping point for K through 12 philanthropy, because everybody now can be a philanthropist. Everybody has, you know, three or four taxpayers has enough tax liability to make a contribution that is completely net neutral to what they're actually paying. You will get it back as a tax credit. And even if you set up your payroll withholdings, if you're working at a company, you can adjust your payroll withholding so your paycheck stays the same, but you are actually making that $1,700 or $3,400 contribution. So it's a really elegant, clean tax policy that's going to really turbocharge K through 12 education in America. And our K through 12 system is in free fall. As we all know, every new assessment that comes out is terrible. We're spending $1 trillion. This is a way we can start to fix things.
1: So instead of sending 1700 bucks or 3400 bucks to the feds, effectively, correct, a taxpayer is sending $1,700 or $3,400 for a married couple to a child who then gets a better education. That sounds like a better investment to me, I'm going to be honest.
0: Look, it's either going to Uncle Sam or it's going to your, you know, student Sammy in the classroom. So in my view, I think your assessment is correct that if you want to benefit kids locally in your community, kids in your school, this is the best vehicle to do so, the Education Freedom Tax Credit.
1: Here's what I'm worried about, Tommy. I suspect there are going to be a lot of scholarship funds set up out there to collect contributions, and I am sure the vast majority of them are on the up and up. You know, anytime you get into this world, the number one question from people is, you know, can I trust this? Is this legit? Are they taking my contributions and then siphoning off massive percentages for, you know, administrative costs? Do you have a recommendation, or are you all running a clearinghouse to give people who want to make these donations some confidence that the one they've picked or the one that has solicited them is something that's fully accredited or fully, you know, checked out as being taking all that money and putting it directly into the kids?
0: That's a really great question. So actually in the statute, which we were deeply involved in helping to craft this law with a lot of other coalition partners, in the statute, it says only 10% of the funding that a scholarship group receives can actually be used for overhead expenses in administering this. So 90 cents out of every dollar that gets raised by law and then by further regulations has to go to scholarships for kids. And Treasury, the regulations that they put out, you know, 200 plus pages of regulations and rules around how these scholarship operations have to work and how Treasury is going to be focusing on fraud. They're not going to allow for these kind of fly by night dynamics to happen, as you're alluding to. The Trump administration and Secretary Bessent are very concerned with all of this. So the rules and regulations they put out, it made it really crystal clear that, you know, here's how scholarship funds can be used. There are going to be more regulations coming out in another 60 days or so that probably clarify even further dynamics around this. But at the end of the day, in the statute itself, you know, nearly every dollar is going to a kid by law, and the Treasury is going to audit this. Income verification has to happen so that there is an income limit to this program. 92% of families in America are eligible to receive scholarship funding, but the scholarship groups themselves have to do income verification. So there's a whole set of, you know, compliance dynamics that every single scholarship group has to go through in order to be fully compliant and get these federal tax credited funds coming in. So we too are worried, like you are, that we want to make sure that this program works, that there's a fiduciary duty to the taxpayers, that it's actually reaching students. The scholarship fund that we are standing up is seeking to do that at the highest level of excellence. So thankfully, again, the Treasury rules and regulations are going to make it really hard, I think, for bad actors to come into the fold.
1: All right, 30 seconds, Tommy. I'll give you the last word on this. Why in the world would a state not want to opt into this? Seems like a no-brainer, but the Democrats, other than a couple of exceptions, seem like they've decided they want to keep these scholarships away from their own citizens. Why would they do that?
0: Look, to be charitable, pun intended, I think for a long while, the last year or so, many of these Democratic governors have said, we want to wait to see the rules and regulations. We see in the law and in the statute that all children, public and private and charter, could be eligible to receive scholarship funding. Some of them were saying, we don't trust the Trump administration. We actually want to make sure public school kids are eligible. Well, the rules just came out and they are crystal clear that public, private, charter, even homeschoolers in a bunch of states are eligible to receive scholarship funding. So like you said, it is now a no-brainer. This federal tax credit is available to every taxpayer. If you are in a state that doesn't opt in, your funding will go to another state and to another student in that state. So if I'm a Democratic governor or, you know, anybody looking at this, they should go,
1: keep it at home. Keep it at home.
0: Keep it at home.
1: Keep it at home. Keep it at home. Tommy Schultz, thanks for the information today. CEO of the American Federation for Children. Thanks for the time. We got to take a break. Talking, New York City Marathon. I got a good story right after this. Stay with us on the Scott Jen.
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11: 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Look up in the sky. It's a bird. It's a plane. 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
1: Rounding out the show today on Friday, October the 2nd, rounding out the week, heading for the weekend, mercifully. Been a long week, but we're grateful for your being along for the ride here on the Scott Jennings Show. Now, she helps keep this show running smoothly. And now, she's running for a good cause. My amazing aide-de-camp, Caroline Campisi, joins the show. Normally, she's behind the scenes. You don't see Caroline, but I do, and she's running around back here all the time, every day, keeping the show moving and keeping Scott Jennings, Inc. moving in the right direction. She joins us to talk about this amazing thing that she's doing, which is running the New York City Marathon in support of an organization called Tunnel to Towers. Caroline, get on in here to the Scott Jennings Show.
12: Thank you for having me. It's different being on this side of the camera. But I'll take it.
1: I know. We're so grateful for everything you do for the show, and I'm personally grateful for everything you do for me. And you've been with me now for a little over a year, and it's been a great partnership that we have. And I'm very proud of you. You got picked to run the New York City Marathon, and as part of that, you are running for a charity, and you're raising money for this charity. It's called Tunnel to Towers. Tell us about that. First of all, why did you decide to run a marathon, A? And B, how did you pick Tunnel to Towers as the cause you wanted to support?
12: Fair question, because it's kind of crazy to run 26.2 miles just it because. But I've always wanted to run a marathon. And in all honesty, it being the 25th year anniversary of 9/11, I reached out to Tunnels to Towers, first choice of running with an organization, and basically said, I want to do this. Do you have a spot? And a spot opened up, and it was in God's plan to let this happen. And within 30 seconds, it was a yes. So with it being the 25th anniversary, it felt super important to do it this year in particular. And being a native New Yorker, I grew up on Long Island. I've known so many families that were affected by the events of 9/11, and it made it even more special.
1: Caroline, the Tunnel to Towers Foundation is it's a major nonprofit, and it supports military veterans and first responders and the families of those killed in the line of duty. It honors Stephen Siller, a firefighter with the New York City Fire Department who died on 9/11. All right, let's get this in here. If somebody wants to support you in this endeavor and make a donation, what's the correct portal for them to do that?
12: So hopefully they put it on the screen, and I think they will. But it's dogood.t/fundraiser/742-8834. And any and every little bit helps with this. I have to raise $6,000, which is not an easy feat, but every little bit helps.
1: $6,000? Okay. Well, I know they're putting it up on the screen, and I'll tell you what we'll do. We'll put it out on our social media when we're done here, and hopefully our friends here and around the country that listen to the Scott Jennings Show will help us out. Tell me about your training. I'm going to be honest. I don't know when you train. You work all the time. When are you actually doing all the training? Are you ready to when the marathon's coming up? Are you ready for this? Are you going to make it all 26 miles?
12: I mean, I don't really have a choice, but yes, I've been training early mornings, late nights, whenever you're on TV, Scott, that's when I'm training.
1: Wait, you're not watching my appearances to like make sure everything is going well for me and like
12: What do you think makes me run faster? I get angry for you.
1: So the marathon is it says November the 1st?
12: Yes.
1: All right. So the New York City Marathon is November the 1st. And between now and then, we're trying to raise $6,000 at least for this organization called Tunnel to Towers. We've actually had the head of Tunnel to Towers on the show. I guess it was right before 9/11. He came on and he was going down to the White House to do something with President Trump. But it's a great organization, nationally recognized charity in honor of the 25th anniversary of 9/11. Caroline, I'm very proud of you. You work so hard, and it's hard for me to convey how grateful I am for everything that you've done for us here at the show and everything you do for me. And I'm very excited to see you finish this marathon and to do good for Tunnel to Towers. And I appreciate the time you've given us today.
12: Thank you so much, Scott. I appreciate you.
1: All right. That's Caroline Campisi. She is the power behind the throne here at the Scott Jennings Show. Help her out as she raises money for Tunnel to Towers for the New York City Marathon. We'll see you Monday. Thanks for listening. You know, there's something powerful about having access to stories that remind us what matters most: faith, family, courage, and the values that we want to pass on to the next generation. Scott Jennings here, and that's why I want to tell you about Angel Studios. 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
17: September was a mixed bag of near average for rain or above. Northeastern North Dakota in particular finished the month with well above average rainfall, which in turn pretty much eliminated drought conditions for that area. That will mean there will be little concern about water supplies next spring, no matter how much snow we record in the upcoming winter. Although there were portions of southeastern North Dakota into west central Minnesota that had a wet September, the rainfall deficits were so great this summer that it may feel wet, and in the short term, that would be true, but in the long term, dry conditions will likely linger into at least next spring.
16: That's the Richeson Report, your focus on the field with North Dakota State climatologist Darrell Richeson.
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18: On the campaign trail, I'm Deborah Valentine, Fox News. President Trump headlining a midterm election rally in Mobile, Alabama. Fox's Kristen Goodwin has more.
19: President Trump telling the crowd.
20: Earlier today, I spoke with members of the G7 nations, and I'm pleased to report that we have reached an agreement for Europe to release massive amounts of diesel fuel from the heavily stocked reserves, and that's starting immediately.
19: Saying he believes the war with Iran will end soon after the midterm elections and bring oil prices down.
20: 32 days from now, we're going to elect Tommy Tuberville as your next governor.
19: And praising GOP candidates in Alabama. Kristen Goodwin, Fox News.
18: Senator Tommy Tuberville faces Democrat former Senator Doug Jones in Alabama's gubernatorial race. The president campaigns in Ohio Saturday. New York Governor Kathy Hochul is appointing Attorney General Letitia James as a special prosecutor to investigate Cornell University's handling of a 2024 sexual assault allegation. Hochul says her decision to appoint James comes after new reports that Cornell police did not include testimony from the accuser in the report sent to the county DA for prosecution. AG James.
21: Every New Yorker deserves to know that when they report a crime, it will be investigated fully and fairly, that they will be seen and heard.
18: The governor also announcing plans for the state legislature to change rape and assault laws, allowing for prosecution in cases where the victim's too intoxicated to give consent. Christina Pike, whose failed execution in Tennessee this week, remains hospitalized, unconscious, and on a ventilator. Governor Bill Lee has ordered an independent review after 2 doses of an execution drug failed. The stunning failure on Wednesday has left both sides of the death penalty debate demanding answers. 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
18: The Manhattan District Attorney's Office has released the body cam footage from the arrest of Luigi Mangione. When cops asked him for his name, Mangione lied and handed over a fake ID.
0: What's your name?
2: Mark.
0: What is it?
2: Mark.
0: Mark?
2: Yes, sir.
0: Mark what?
2: Azaria.
0: Azaria? Someone called. They thought you were suspicious.
18: He was arrested in Altoona, Pennsylvania in late December 2024, 5 days after UnitedHealthcare CEO Brian Thompson was shot and killed. Mangione has pleaded guilty to federal stalking charges and faces life in prison. He's set to be sentenced in December. Russian President Vladimir Putin issues a warning to NATO countries that Russia could use nuclear weapons if necessary in response to what he calls aggression. Fox's Jennifer Griffin reports.
3: Russia sent a written warning to NATO countries that it would use nuclear weapons if it feels the Russian enclave of Kaliningrad is under threat. Kaliningrad is wedged between Lithuania and Poland on the Baltic Sea. It is used by Russia as an intelligence listening post and base for its hybrid warfare. Putin made the warning while speaking at a foreign policy forum Thursday in Istra, Russia, a not-so-veiled reference to use nuclear weapons, part of Putin's ongoing effort to divide the NATO alliance and deter NATO from helping Ukraine.
18: This comes as Russia launches missiles on Ukraine's energy grid, causing power outages ahead of the brutal winter. A car drove into a crowd standing on a road to cheer on the Newcastle Knights rugby team. This happened north of Sydney, injuring people. There are reports that the driver has been arrested and the cause is being looked into still. New South Wales, an ambulance official said that several people were being treated at the scene. Thousands had been cheering the rugby team on this week as they trained. I'm Deborah Valentine. This is Fox News.
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24: Partly to mostly cloudy skies overnight tonight. Not as chilly, with lows dropping off into the mid-40s and south winds about 10 to 20. Look for more clouds than sun. We'll call it partly cloudy on Saturday. Can't rule out a few sprinkles, with south winds at 10 to 20 and highs in the mid to upper 60s. Sunday, the pick day of the weekend. Sunshine returns, light northwest winds, and highs into the mid-60s. From the Flag Skywatch Weather Center, I'm Chief Meteorologist Dean Wysocki.
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29: Welcome back to Lars Larson Show. 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In a moment, I want to tell you about a decision by a U.S. federal judge that appears to say it's okay for non-citizens to vote in American elections. Now, if I told you that he was also a Joe Biden pick as judge, you wouldn't be surprised now, would you? But let me get to that in just a moment. 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And our ex-poll question: should a man's tweets as a teenager from more than a decade ago cost that man his job and his career today? There is a guy by the name of Braden Bell. I don't know Mr. Bell. He was given a great job hire yesterday. He had been working as a play-by-play announcer in Phoenix, Arizona. And then he got a job. At least for 8 hours, he got a job. He was hired by the NBA's Portland Trail Blazers. They hired 29-year-old Braden Bell on Thursday, And then, within just a few hours, they decided to fire him. And why? Because a TV station looked up Braden Bell's tweets from when he was a teenager. Now, he's 29 years old today. These tweets were between 2012 and 2014. So the newest of those tweets is about 13 years old. The oldest is maybe 15 years old. It was quite a while ago, and he was about 14, 15, or 16 years of age. He made some off-color tweets, and they were definitely off-color. He talked about young ladies. He talked about race. He talked about Asian people. And so within 8 hours, this NBA team decided to fire Braden Bell for the tweets that he had put up as a teenager. And I only want to ask you the question, should a man's teenage tweets from more than a decade ago cost him his job and his career today? I would answer that one no. And as I said, I don't have a dog in the fight. I don't know this young man. But do I think he should have been fired for stupid stuff he said as a teenager? I think that if all of us were held to the stupid things that we did and said as teenagers, none of us would have jobs. Not a man or a woman out there would have a job today if they were all held responsible for the things that they said back when they were 13, 14, 15, or 16 years of age. Today's X poll, should a man's teenage tweets from a decade ago cost him his job today? It's found at Lars Larson Show and at LarsLarson.com and brought to you by AMAC, the Association of Mature American Citizens. 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I joined the group more than a decade ago. I would never go anywhere near AARP. You can join AMAC too. Just go to amac.us or call 888-262-2006. AMAC is better, better for you and better for America. Now, what's coming up this hour? Well, a state Supreme Court says that keeping Larry Nassar on the sex offender registry is unconstitutional punishment. Whose rights come first, the pervert or the kids that he went after? A press freedom group has audited its list of journalists killed in Gaza and put alleged terrorists back on that list. Should anybody still trust their numbers? Campus police may have kept key details from prosecutors in a college rape case. Can justice still be served? And take just a moment to cast a vote in my X poll. You'll find the question at Lars Larson Show on X. You'll also find it on our website at LarsLarson.com. And a shout out to our friends in Sykeston, Missouri, who catch great talk radio all day on KSIM. That's AM 1400. And you can find my show there Monday through Friday. Since it is First Amendment Friday, let's go to Robert, who's a naysayer. Hey, Robert, welcome to the program. What's on your mind?
1: Hey, Lars. Thank you for taking my call again. The last time we talked, you were curious about, you know, what made us different, what made me a naysayer. And I thought about
29: it for
1: a long time.
29: Yeah, what do we disagree about?
1: Well, it's not so much a disagreement. It's a choice. Okay, so follow me. It's how we handle our bias. And I, up front, I want to say just one thing. People associate bias with bad or evil, and that is not the case at all. It is okay to be biased. Bias is neither good nor bad. It's just powerful. So the big difference between us is that you embrace your bias, and interestingly enough, it relates to our career choices. I mean, you've said that you're a conservative several times a show, and you wouldn't be much of a conservative talk show host if you weren't. The difference is that I don't embrace my bias. I work hard.
29: Well, what do you mean by embrace my bias? And get, I don't mind if people put words in their own mouth, but tell me what you mean by saying I embrace my bias. What does that actually mean?
1: Oh, again, it's not bad. I didn't say you
29: were bad.
1: I didn't
29: say that. I said, what does it mean?
1: It means that you have chosen a preferred political narrative, and that you promote that narrative in your career, in your job. And that's perfectly okay.
29: I tell people what I think.
1: Normal.
29: No, Robert,
1: exactly.
29: I tell people what I think. Right?
1: Exactly.
29: So what is that? Well, okay, so how is that embracing the bias? You mean I don't go on the air and say things and say I think this when I don't think it? You're right. I don't go on the air and embrace beliefs that I don't have. You're right.
1: And that's all I'm saying. Again, this isn't in any way a judgment.
29: Okay, but I'm not sure where you're going. And what do we disagree about that makes you a naysayer?
1: Okay, what makes me a naysayer is, again, my career choice. See, I can't allow my bias to enter my professional decisions. That's not what my employer pays
29: for. That's true of almost every single profession except maybe editorial writer or maybe talk show host or perhaps comedian. That you don't, I mean, if you're a vegan and you're against eating meat, you can still work in a butcher shop, but you keep your mouth shut. If you're a Boston cop and you're an Irish Catholic, you may be told to go down and hold back the pro-life people that your faith would have you support while you let young ladies go into an abortion clinic and do something you disagree with, but you keep your bias out of it because that's what your job is. Your job is to be a cop, not to go out and, but that's obvious.
1: I don't think it should be obvious. I agree with you on that, Lars, but my observations tell me it's not that obvious in the common experience in our world today.
29: Why not? Give me an example where it doesn't happen.
1: Well, so someone once said knowledge is power, and that's not true. Knowledge is blindness. Only
29: knowledge
1: correct
29: is
1: knowledge
29: blindness?
1: Is power. And only correct knowledge is power.
29: What is,
1: and
29: no, but what is correct knowledge?
1: It's in the data. It's in the indisputable, provable
29: data. Then what is in? Okay, then tell me what incorrect data is.
1: Incorrect data is information.
29: It's bad information, right?
1: Bad information. Okay. Yeah.
29: I guess I don't have any idea where you're going, and we're going to run out of time. So tell me the point you're trying to make that you haven't gotten anywhere near. What is it?
1: Well, I'm just saying what makes me the ultimate naysayer is that I have to say nay to everything, including myself, until I've accumulated the data to support a narrative or a position.
29: No different than what I do. But, Robert, it's an interesting conversation. But next time, if you tell the producers you're a naysayer, tell them what you disagree with me about. That's how we usually define a naysayer. I believe taxes ought to be lower. Naysayers believe they ought to be higher. I believe that Donald Trump is a great president. The naysayers believe that Donald Trump is a terrible president. If you're going to say that you disagree with me, you got to tell me what the disagreement is and not stay with generalities like correct data and things like that, but I appreciate the call. It is First Amendment Friday, and you're listening to the Lars Larson Show.

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6: Hey, welcome back to the Lars Larson Show on a First Amendment Friday. Before I get back to your phone calls and emails, this is so very important. Imagine this, a state Supreme Court just wiped 20,000 sex offenders off the public registry, including a joker by the name of Larry Nassar that we have talked about this, the serial child molester. Larry Nassar wiped off that public registry. Who in the world is protecting the kids now? Well, Doug Lloyd joins us now, the Eaton County prosecuting attorney in Michigan. Ms. Lloyd, welcome back to the program. How are you, sir?
8: I'm wonderful, Lars. It's wonderful to be here with you.
6: How did this end up happening? Why in the world do we get 20,000 names of convicted perverts off the registry?
8: Well, that's a real good question, Lars. Is, you know, the Supreme Court here in Michigan has made the determination that it's their job to legislate instead of actually call balls and strikes. And so in a one-page opinion, they proceeded to make the determination that the certain parts of the legislative act were unconstitutional. And instead of just scratching out those little pieces, they took away the whole act. And there you go. 20,000 people are back on the street.
6: And Mr. Lloyd, in particular, they've said anybody who committed their crimes, his or her crimes, mostly his, before July 1 of 2011. Why is that the key date that everything before that gets wiped off?
8: Sure, it's because the legislature has taken pieces and parts of the SORA Act, and the last one was 2011, so when those changes were made, they went back to 2011 and said anyone who was convicted before that date, well, they won't have to report their sex offender status anymore.
6: No, but they don't get to legislate. I mean, is that not clear that you're right? That's what other courts, appeals courts, and Supreme Courts, whether state or federal, are supposed to call balls and strikes. They're supposed to say, this is what the law says. How did they figure that the SORA, the Sex Offender Registration Act, is not constitutional?
8: Well, they're making the argument that it's an additional punishment than what the defendants were supposed to receive, even though I would argue that they were placed under, you know, all of these individuals were placed under the Sex Offender Registry Act at the time that they were actually sentenced. And so they weren't surprised, and it wasn't an additional punishment. But our Supreme Court here in Michigan, well, they decided that they would legislate and just cancel all of them out. So in a matter of a week or two, you know, all of a sudden 20,000 people no longer have to register. I, as the Eaton County prosecutor and also running for attorney general, made the determination, you know what, we're going to actually put this out there and make sure that people know about it, because it's my responsibility that victims are actually being notified and being heard. And the only way they were hearing about it was just the little Facebook post that we put out.
6: By the way, I'm talking to Doug Lloyd. And Doug, I didn't realize you were running for AG, so we wish you well on that. I hope you get good news on November 3rd or 4th or November 20th or whenever all the votes get counted and registered, because I think Michigan has the same kind of problem with vote by mail and other votes that a lot of other parts of the state do, or the parts of the country do. But I guess what I don't understand is, if you took that argument to its logical extreme, and this is where, Mr. Lloyd, you're going to tell I'm not an attorney, but if you said this is an additional punishment, I don't have any felonies on my record. In fact, I don't have any misdemeanors on my record. I've not been convicted of a crime. But you could argue, hey, having a felony on my record, there was a punishment for that. But then when I apply for a job, if the job requires a clean, you know, a clean bill of health and no felonies, then that's an additional punishment. Couldn't you extend that argument to just about any criminal conviction?
8: Well, Lars, that would be a really common sense argument that, you know, that I could see you put out there. And so, yes, that there's always an argument that can be made why someone shouldn't be held accountable. And that's the frustration that I've had, you know, and the reason I'm doing what I'm doing now is because accountability has seemed to have gotten lost on Michigan people. And I know the good citizens here, they actually want to see that. So we were pointing that out to make sure that people actually understood that the Supreme Court, by legislating, was taking away that accountability.
6: Well, is there any way to fix this? Could the state legislature make a legislative fix to this and say, we do want those 20,000 people on the registry list?
8: Well, unfortunately, by the way, I read the one-page order. Now, realize that this wasn't even, you know, you see it all the time, Lars, that we see these 50-page opinions.
6: Yep.
8: This is not even a page long. And the way they wrote it, no, I don't believe the legislature has the ability to go back and actually fix this.
6: Well, Doug, am I right in suspecting, again, as a non-lawyer, that the reason they didn't write 50 pages or even 5 pages is they didn't want to give you any ability to get your hooks in and say the ruling is wrong, and here's why? If they make it short enough and simple enough, then there's no place to get any leverage.
8: No, yeah, they did. All they did was, make it where the Michigan State Police had to take these people off of the SORA, and it left it up to someone like me to actually stand up and say, you know what, this wasn't right. You didn't notify anyone, and now we have all of these victims out there who were told at the time of the sentencing that this person would be on a registry, and now they're not.
6: Boy, I just wonder why there's not a way to fix that, even if the legislature passed a bill saying all those convicted of a crime before 2011, July 1 of 2011, they're on a registry that's either similar to or identical to the SORA Act, but there's no way that you can see to fix this at all?
8: I don't see it at this moment, but, I can tell you this, that I want to work with my legislature and actually see if there's not a way that we can actually make these people come back on the registry, because that was the promise we made as prosecutors to our victims, is that these people, when they were convicted of these crimes, would actually be on a registry, and that other people would know that when they were able to see these people in the community.
6: See, that's one of the things that one of my other friends, who's a former prosecutor, Doug, his name is Josh Marquis, he calls it truth in sentencing. That if you tell the public when people do these things and they're convicted of the crimes, they will get these punishments. If you tell that to the public and then the system changes the rules in the middle of the game and says, no, they're not going to get that punishment, that you've cheated the entire system. You've treated all of society. I wish you well. You want to tell my audience where they can find your online presence for your run for AG?
8: Sure, that'd be great. You can find me at votedouglloyd.com or follow me on Facebook at Doug Lloyd Prosecutor. We've got all the good things going on here in Michigan and how we want to make it better.
6: I very much appreciate you coming on, and we'll check back in with you. See if maybe we can get that problem fixed. But that is Doug Lloyd, the Eaton County prosecuting attorney in Michigan. 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
1: On the campaign trail, I'm Deborah Valentine, Fox News. President Trump headlining a midterm election rally in Mobile, Alabama. Fox's Kristen Goodwin has more.
2: President Trump telling the crowd.
3: Earlier today, I spoke with members of the G7 nations, and I'm pleased to report that we have reached an agreement for Europe to release massive amounts of diesel fuel from their heavily stocked reserves, and that's starting immediately.
2: Saying he believes the war with Iran will end soon after the midterm elections and bring oil prices down.
3: 32 days from now, we're going to elect Tommy Tuberville as your next governor.
2: And praising GOP candidates in Alabama. Kristen Goodwin, Fox News.
1: Senator Tommy Tuberville faces Democrat former Senator Doug Jones in Alabama's gubernatorial race. The president campaigns in Ohio Saturday. New York Governor Kathy Hochul is appointing Attorney General Letitia James as a special prosecutor to investigate Cornell University's handling of a 2024 sexual assault allegation. Hochul says her decision to appoint James comes after new reports that Cornell police did not include testimony from the accuser in the report sent to the county DA for prosecution. AG James.
4: Every New Yorker deserves to know that when they report a crime, it will be investigated fully and fairly, that they will be seen and heard.
1: The governor also announcing plans for the state legislature to change rape and assault laws, allowing for prosecution in cases where the victim's too intoxicated to give consent. Christina Pike, whose failed execution in Tennessee this week, remains hospitalized, unconscious, and on a ventilator. Governor Bill Lee has ordered an independent review after two doses of an execution drug failed. The stunning failure on Wednesday has left both sides of the death penalty debate demanding answers. 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
4: 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On a First Amendment Friday, let's go to Rich, who's a naysayer. Hey, Rich, we love naysayers on this program. So, welcome to the program. Thanks for the call. And what do we disagree about that makes you a naysayer today?
5: It'd be that trailblazer guy who got, you know, hired and then immediately fired because of some social media posts.
4: The one that we made at the Expo, just so everybody knows, should a man's teenage tweets from more than a decade ago cost him his career today? And you think it should?
5: No, it's deeper than that, Mr. Larson. I think you'll appreciate this. I just got to respect an employer's rights. You got to be able to fire whoever you want to fire. You got to be able to hire whoever you want. Does that make sense?
4: It does make sense. Mm-hmm. But if the cause of firing him was because of things he tweeted as a 15-year-old, I agree that in every place in America that is employment at will, it means that an employer can hire somebody, they can fire somebody, and unless they're doing it for something that's race-based or, you know, violates some federal law or your constitutional rights, you have a right to be hired or fired for whatever reason. I get your point that way, but should a man, should any man or woman be fired for things they tweeted when they were a kid?
5: Well, again, I just got to go back to it's the overarching principle. If the boss is determined that's the best interest of the company, I just got to respect the private company.
4: Okay.
5: Do I think it's tragic that social media has done this? Yeah, this guy's only, 28, 29, you said?
4: He's 29 years old, and he did this when he was 15.
5: Yeah. He's still
4: in fact,
5: kid.
4: Let me ask you,
5: way too
4: Rich,
5: much on the radio and the news and on their
4: Rich,
5: social media, and it's a
4: Rich,
5: shame. Oh, sorry.
4: Rich, can I ask you a question? Did you ever say something stupid?
5: Oh dear God!
4: Off color when you were 15 years old.
5: Yeah, and like I said, it's a tragedy for these kids who put it all online and like a permanent, indelible record. And it's a shame. I wish they wouldn't do it, but no, it is absolutely a double standard. We're old. It wasn't a thing when we were their age. But yeah, 100% have said many things I regret.
4: Fair enough, and that's a reasonable naysayer objection. And I appreciate the call. Let's go to JW in Alabama. Hey JW, welcome to First Amendment Friday. What's on your mind?
6: Hey, Lars, we're getting ready to welcome President Trump into Alabama tonight.
4: Congrats.
6: Number one thing. But listen, my question is, you know, you can't believe half of what you hear, most of what you hear on the Internet or whatever, on social media. Do you know anything about this caravan of people, a wave of people coming up to our southern borders?
4: When I first saw it, J.W., about 10 days ago, I thought, I wonder if this is a hoax because the Internet is full of hoaxes. Well, Reuters has now reported on it, and a few others have reported on it, and it may actually be real. But I'll tell you what I don't understand. If you went back to the time of Joe Biden being in office, having those caravans show up and having literally thousands of people cross the border was not unusual at all. We had days during Joe Biden when as many as 14,000 people a day were crossing that border. Today, the crossings are down to almost zero. They're down to almost. So what I wonder about is if they've sponsored a caravan to bring, you know, a large number of people, several thousand people from the southern end of Mexico or even all the way to the border, how in the world do they expect to get across that border?
6: I don't know either. You know, what is their end goal here? I mean, are they hoping that the Democrats take over control?

0: and try to make Trump stand down. And but still, if he does, you know, they're not going to be swore in to January.
1: Not until about January 20th. And at that point, even then, even if you assume the Democrats pulled off a major change in the majorities in the House and the Senate, they still can't force the president to run the Border Patrol, ICE or CBP, differently than he is now. So it really doesn't make any sense. You'd end up with a group of thousands of people camped out on the north in the northern part of Mexico, right at the border, and almost no way to get across that border, because right now, like I said, Trump has it locked down about as tight as our southern border has ever been. And now that we have it that tight and we don't have thousands of people crossing, he's got lots and lots of resources at CBP and ICE to stop anybody from coming across that border. So I appreciate the call. Let's go to Dennis. Hey, Dennis, it's First Amendment Friday. What's on your mind?
2: Yeah, Lars, long time no talk to.
1: Thank you.
2: It seems to me that if the women of America could unite on this boys and girls sports, I mean, I'm a boy from the 60s and 70s. I remember when women were out burning their bras, they were demanding equal rights, they were raising canes because they weren't getting what they were expected to. Yep. It seems to me if some of these gals could get together, even a high school team or something, and there's a boy on the other side, refuse to play, refuse to compete. If there's a boy that wants to be on your team, refuse to join the team. I mean, there aren't a whole lot of boys.
1: Can I tell you the flaw in that, Dennis?
2: Sure.
1: Okay. I was never an athlete in high school. I swam for a couple of years in junior high, so I don't really have a dog in the fight. I did do play-by-play sports when I was in high school. But imagine what you're asking for an awful lot of young men and young boys and girls in high school, young men and women in college. That is their ticket to be able to pay for college. And in any case, they have a right to compete in athletics. So if you tell them it's your job to fix this problem by sitting out the contest and it will cost you the win. So whatever it is you set out, if a young lady says, hey, I'm not going to run against a trans athlete who's running track and field, you're asking that girl to give up competition in sports to try to fix a problem that adults created. Does it make any sense to ask her to make that sacrifice?
2: That has to be a decision, I would say, that would have to be her own, because it seems to
1: No, I know it's her own. No, Dennis, you're missing something. I know it's her own. But ask yourself this. You go to your granddaughter and you say, if you don't want trans boys competing against you, this is not the job to be fixed by your coach or the school board or the school superintendent. It is your job as a 16-year-old girl to fix that problem. Does anybody think that's a reasonable way to approach that problem?
2: Well, possibly not. But it also seems to me that
1: I think definitely not.
2: If she competes against the boy's probably going to win, and she's probably going to lose that chance to go to college anyway on a scholarship.
1: Yeah, but it's not her job to fix the problem. I mean, for example, if your kids have a problem in their school, do you say, well, that's our job as mom and dad to fix? That's our job. That's the superintendent's job at the school district. Or do you tell the student, hey, if your math class isn't being taught right, it's your job as a child to fix that problem? Does anybody think that would be the appropriate thing to say, it's on the child to fix this problem?
2: No, I suppose not.
1: Yeah, that's the reason I look at it just a little bit different. Let's go to Joe. Hey, Joe, welcome to the program. What's on your mind?
3: Thank you, Lars. Hey, I just, with this Blazer thing, I'm with you. There's a law that says that you cannot, if somebody has done something in their teenage years and you find that on the criminal record, because in some states, no, they're open, so you can find those things, you cannot, under any circumstances, hold that against anybody.
1: I would love to see that law, because I don't think that's true. Does that mean that if a child goes out and commits a rape and then the daycare center doesn't want to hire them to work at the daycare center? I can't imagine there's a law that forbids that. You got the Lars.

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2: Hey, welcome back to the Lars Larson Show. It's a pleasure to welcome to the program Sherry Carney, who's a victims' rights attorney, and a lot of other things in her professional life. Ms. Carney, welcome to the program. How are you?
14: I'm good. Thank you for having me, Lars.
2: This is really a disturbing case out of Cornell University, being called the Cornell 7 and other things. And it seems as though, to a large extent, some political figures have already basically convicted all the folks in the Cornell 7, whether they deserve that or not. And it's one where I've tried to provide my audience with some solid data about what happened 2 years ago when this was first reported to the campus police, and then they reported to the DA and said, look, we've talked to the young lady. She says she consensually consumed drugs, consumed alcohol, had consensual sex, and the DA decided not to prosecute. And now there's a civil lawsuit, and there's talk of let's force a criminal investigation to go about and investigate whether or not there was a crime. Can you help my audience get kind of a perspective on where this is going?
14: Absolutely. So first of all, let's back up a little bit.
2: Yeah.
14: There is a gigantic legal loophole in New York rape laws.
2: Oh,
14: everybody
2: I
14: thinks
2: know the
14: New
2: ones,
14: York is a bastion.
2: Is this the voluntary intoxication issue?
14: Exactly.
2: You go ahead, exactly. Ma'am. You're the attorney, not me. So go ahead.
14: Sorry, I don't mean to talk over you. This is very fast-moving and important case. Everybody thinks New York is a bastion of liberal laws. They're not. It took them many years to do the Child Victims Act and many years to do the Adult Survivor Act. I personally worked with New York almost 15 years to get them to move statutes of limitations. This law that they've got in New York is really terrible, and it's in 19 other states. This is a legal loophole. This law may shut the door on criminal charges against the 7 accused rapists. And the problem is, New York law says that if you voluntarily drink alcohol or ingest intoxicants or take drugs, then that ruins the whole issue of consent. If you are given drugs or alcohol against your will without your consent.
2: Like roofies. Wasn't roofies
14: exactly
2: kind of the inspiration for all this stuff?
14: But here's the problem here. It's a gray area. I don't think it's proper to punish college students, anyone that goes to a party, sorority, fraternity, from having a drink or two, maybe get, incapacitated, and then taken advantage of by anyone else. It shouldn't be that if you are a person, you can't have a drink or two and then sit and be raped and be told that because you took alcohol, you consented. That's not right
2: either. I agree.
14: This is a major mess up, Lars, with the legislature in New York, the governor. This is a mess up. And I think in some respects, they are trying to clean it up using this case. But I am in favor of the governor of New York. I'm not trying to say something nasty, but they're saying that they've worked on trying to change this law for several years.
2: Have they?
14: How hard is it to change it?
2: You go to Albany and you tell all the lawmakers you have to change it, and here's why. And if you're the governor, you got the bully pulpit to do it, right?
14: That's exactly right.
2: Okay.
14: So I don't buy that whole line that they've been working on it for years. It doesn't take years. The reason it doesn't take years is that 19 states have this type of legislation, but the other 40-some-odd states don't. Take a look at California. Take a look at Texas. Take a look at any other state and see what they've done on their rape laws. And then propose a bill, get the votes, sign it, governor, and let's be done.
2: Okay, but Ms. Carney, can I ask you this? This is what's problematic for me. I looked at what did the police tell the DA? The police told the DA, we've talked to the young lady. She says she consensually consumed alcohol and consensually got engaged in sex and agreed to a couple of threesomes and a bunch of other stuff. Now, does that mean she signed off on saying, okay, now do anything you want to me? No, that doesn't say that. But that's what she told the police, and the police told this to the DA, and the DA said, well, then there's no crime to prosecute. Isn't that the reason it didn't go to, say, a grand jury? back then?
14: No, there's other problems. Here's what happened. Okay. First of all, I don't believe that these rape charges or any kind of campus allegation should be handled internally.
2: I agree.
14: They have, you know, doctors.
2: Too many college campuses have decided to hold kangaroo courts on this, and that means you get away from due process.
14: You bet. And whether it's pro-survivor, anti-survivor, lawyers can't regulate themselves, doctors can't regulate themselves. The impetus to regulate yourself is to make it go away. So here's what happened. This victim told the Cornell police, campus police, I am 100% confident I was raped. The district attorney never got that paperwork. He got the 6 pages of her statement, but that was never sent to him. He says he never saw it.
2: Who held it back?
14: She said I was raped. Say that again?
2: Do we know who held it back? Did the police hold it back?
14: I believe my allegation or my feeling is that Cornell accidentally didn't attach it. I don't think they wanted this to get going further. I have no proof. I have no evidence. But if they sent him the 6-page report and then this part where she says, no, I was brutally raped with 100% confidence, that didn't get sent off. That's part of the reason there was no prosecution. The second reason there was no prosecution is she does say in certain situations, she voluntarily took alcohol or was intoxicated.
2: Yep.
14: And the laws, as I just explained, don't help you for voluntary intoxication. You have to be drugged without your consent. So that means that any college student, any person in the state of New York, it can be targeted if they look more intoxicated. You go into a campus, you pick the girl that looks the most out of it intoxicated, you rape her, and the law says, well, she voluntarily took the alcohol. The
2: now,
14: second
2: Sherry,
14: issue you have...
2: Sherry, while we've got time, we've got just another moment. I'm talking to Sherry Carney, who's a victims' rights attorney in New York. So in some of her text messages, she indicated to friends and to even some of the frat boys that apparently she was friends with, she said, look, everything that was done was, you know, legal. And so do those text messages take away from the allegation I was raped if in other conversations she was saying, look, it's all fine and we'll go on with our lives?
14: You know, here's the thing, Lars, and I'm a survivor myself of a campus sexual assault.
2: I'm sorry.
14: And I can tell you that as a survivor, you want to make it okay. You want to make it friendly. You want to go back to school and have a normal life. You don't want to implicate your friends, sorority, fraternity brothers. You don't want a problem. Secondly, the facts indicate that she was forced or pressured into taking ketamine. Ketamine, for your listeners, is a date rape drug.
2: Heavy
14: it's
2: day.
14: A horse tranquilizer,
2: yep.
14: And it erases memory. When you are given ketamine, you may not remember what happened to you for months or years. Here's the problem. What do you think about the Snapchat where it says free PSSY
2: upstairs? Absolutely disgusting
14: you
2: and
14: can
2: reprehensible.
14: Walk in and whip it out and the shop is still open.
2: Absolutely reprehensible. That's Sherry Carney, who is a victims' rights attorney. Ms. Carney, thank you.
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19: Preaching the message. I'm Chris DeMayo, Fox News. President Trump rallies Republican voters in Mobile, Alabama, part of a 32-day campaign blitz.
20: President Trump praising GOP candidates in Alabama.
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20: Addressing costs amid the war with Iran.
21: It's going to end very soon, probably right after the election. But as soon as it does end, oil prices will come tumbling down.
20: Noting European leaders agreed to release a massive amount of diesel oil stockpiles to help alleviate high prices after an emergency meeting of the group of seven leaders. And again, pledging to send American adults $5,000 if Republicans retain control of the House and Senate in the midterm elections. Kristen Goodwin, Fox News.
19: Kathy Hochul has appointed Attorney General Letitia James as special prosecutor in the Cornell investigation.
22: This case involves a woman identified in court papers as Jane Doe. She recently filed a civil lawsuit claiming she was drunk and drugged when seven members of the Chi Phi fraternity raped her at their frat house in 2024. Thompson's County District Attorney Matthew Van Houten decided not to bring criminal charges at the time, but now says it's clear Cornell did not provide his office with the full picture. He says he will cooperate fully with the James investigation. Now, the school also backing a fresh investigation, saying this quote, "We fully support the appointment of a special prosecutor and are committed to an independent external review of all aspects of how Cornell has handled this case."
19: Fox's Chanley Painter. A car drives into a large crowd at a rugby game in Australia, injuring 10 people, two critically. The crash not believed to be terrorism. 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
19: States affected by last weekend's nor'easter are still dealing with the damage, but areas around the Jersey Shore may have significant battles ahead.
35: In so many shore towns, rough waves from the nor'easter carved away feet of sand, leaving behind steep cliffs. Now the question is, how do these towns rebuild before the next storm? Federal, state, and local leaders in New Jersey have been touring some of the hardest-hit communities, pushing for federal help to restore what was lost. Stephen Rochette with the U.S. Army Corps of Engineers says surveys will show just how much sand was eaten away.
36: We're certainly seeing dune scarps, as we call them, which is significant erosion. We're seeing berm loss on the beach area that people know it.
35: The governor's office has 30 days from the storm to request a major disaster declaration. In Philadelphia, Katie Byrne, Fox Weather.
19: CBS NFL analyst Tony Romo has been let go after the former Dallas Cowboys quarterback was arrested on DUI charges. Romo had been on leave since his arrest July 23rd in Wisconsin. He pleaded no contest to charges of operating a vehicle while intoxicated. He had been the lead game analyst for the network since 2017. Krista Pike's lawyers say that she was placed on a ventilator in a hospital and was unconscious hours after her failed execution in Tennessee. Her lawyers said in a court filing on Friday that hospital staff were working to save Pike's life and clear the pentobarbital from her system as of late Thursday. Now, Pike was given two doses of the drug Wednesday in the failed execution. Pike's attorneys say that they believe problems with the IV lines caused the pentobarbital to flow into her body instead of her bloodstream. Tennessee Governor Bill Lee has ordered an independent investigation. U.S. employers adding a disappointing 29,000 jobs, and the unemployment rate ticked up last month, according to new data. That's a month before voters go to the polls in pivotal midterm elections. I'm Chris DeMeo. This is Fox News.
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11: Partly to mostly cloudy skies overnight tonight. Not as chilly, with lows dropping off into the mid-40s and south winds about 10 to 20. Look for more clouds than sun. We'll call it partly cloudy on Saturday. Can't rule out a few sprinkles, with south winds at 10 to 20 and highs in the mid to upper 60s. Sunday, the pick day of the weekend. Sunshine returns, light northwest winds, and highs into the mid-60s. From the Flag Skywatch Weather Center, I'm Chief Meteorologist Dean Wysocki.
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3: Welcome back to the Lars Larson Show. It's a pleasure to be with you on a First Amendment Friday. 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A brand new poll, this is coming up this hour, says 43% of America's youngest voters have a positive view, believe it or not, of Sharia law. What are we teaching our kids? We'll get into that in a bit. The media went off the rails on Donald Trump this week with killer robots, North Korea, and a death wish for President Trump. But who crossed the line the furthest? We'll talk about the best media quote of the week. Diesel just hit a record $6.29 a gallon nationwide average, and one oil man says that Washington, D.C. is making it worse. Should the government just get out of the way and let the private sector fix the problem? And take a moment to cast a vote in my X poll. You'll find it at Lars Larson Show and at LarsLarson.com. Today's question: should a man's teenage tweets from more than a decade ago, when the man was then 15 years old, should it cost him his job and his career today? The story involves an NBA play-by-play announcer by the name of Braden Bell. He was hired yesterday by the Portland Trail Blazers to be their play-by-play announcer. He had been an announcer in Phoenix, but he was fired within about 8 hours because of tweets that he made back when he was a teenager, when he was 14 or 15 years of age, and they were off-color tweets. In one of them, he actually said, "I'm not a racist at all, not going to lie, Asian people piss me off, ha, ha, ha." Now, do I think that's off-color? Yes. Do I think it's appropriate? No. Do I think that people should be held responsible for what they say? I do. Do I think that if everybody was fired based on the stupid things that they said when they were 15 years old, I'd say the vast majority of Americans would be unemployed very, very quickly. But you can answer the question, find it at Lars Larson Show and at LarsLarson.com, and brought to you by AMAC, the Association of Mature American Citizens. 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I joined the group about a decade ago. 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On a First Amendment Friday, let's go first to Bill in New Jersey. Hey, Bill, welcome to the program. What's on your mind?
4: Hi, thanks for taking the call. This is about the Chinese getting the F-35 components, the shipment. They're supposed to go to Taiwan. They were worried about technology, except when they give it to them. I would say it's not just a few boxes, a whole shipment.
3: Now, they took possession of those F-35 fighter parts. A shipment from Australia was somehow diverted to Hong Kong instead of Taiwan. Is that right?
4: I suppose I didn't get the details on it. That's what I got. It depends on what it's in it, too. I would think the whole fighter parts system would be secure, classified, that type of thing.
3: You would think they would be, but apparently this happened in May of this year. It was a UPS shipment that had a cockpit canopy and a weapons bay door from an Australian military F-35 that was sent to the United States for inspection, repair, or disposal. The cargo got stopped in South Korea and then was rerouted to Hong Kong, where Chinese authorities took custody. So it wasn't going to Taiwan. It was going to Hong. It was going originally Hong Kong via South Korea. Now, do you suspect that maybe if something like that got diverted, that maybe that was a deliberate action on the part of the Chinese saying, we want to look at this technology, let's see if we can divert this shipment, and we'll take a good look at it?
4: That could be. Could be something else on there, too.
3: Yeah, but how do you prevent something like that? Because, I mean, I wouldn't put it past our own military or the United States saying, if we can divert a shipment that we know is supposed to be going to, say, China, Russia, North Korea, Iran, I could see our government saying, if we can divert that shipment, then we'll get a chance to get a look at it.
4: Right. They can use a GPS tracker on it, then they know where it's going.
3: Yeah, they know where it's going, but then again, if you put a GPS tracker on it, do you think that the people who are diverting the shipment might have a way of dealing with that as well?
4: Well, if they do, they might notice that it's been deactivated, and then they'll have to check on that, too.
3: Yeah, or they could take the GPS tracker and put it in a different box that's still going where you expect it to be going. I'm just suggesting that in this case... I kind of wonder if this wasn't a deliberate action on the part of Communist China.
4: Could be. It could be if anything else is in there, like the boards and all. I remember during the Gulf War, they did that. They would change the boards out and give it to Japan to get rebuilt.
3: Well, they're saying in this case it was a relatively low technology, but a cockpit canopy and a weapons bay door might tell the Chinese communists something. But it sounds like if it got diverted to Hong Kong, I mean, how do you accidentally take something from South Korea and send it to Hong Kong instead of back to the United States for inspection, repair, or disposal? I have a feeling the Chinese were involved in this, and I wouldn't put it past them to pull that kind of stunt, would you?
4: No, that would work.
3: So, and in fact, if we could get away with doing something like that, we might get some benefits out of it as well. Bill, I appreciate the call. By the way, the U.S. federal workforce has now plunged to about 2.7 million employees under the Trump administration. That is the lowest level, believe it or not, of federal employment in 60 years. The government has shed more than 300,000 workers since President Trump came back to office in January of last year. He has shrunken the federal workforce by about 11%. Those are the latest numbers. The biggest cuts occurred at the end of September of last year, when more than 150,000 federal employees accepted buyouts from the government, resulting in the largest single-year exodus of civil servants in the last 80 years, believe it or not. Despite the downsizing, the government has yet to see any notable savings. That's because they had to buy them out. The government spent close to $244 billion on federal salaries during Donald Trump's first year year in office, about 3% more than it did during the same period under former President Joe Biden. And you can understand why. If you've got people who are already on the payroll, and then you have to pay people to buy them out of their current arrangement, yeah, it may not save you money in the short run, but the fact that we now have the lowest level of federal employment in 60 years, and it's down to 2.7 million employees, do you think we could get the United States government, the federal government, to run on less than 2.7 million total employees? Doesn't make any sense to me. 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

0: Authorities say a Kentucky cop ran the same license plate 2,000 times through a database from the automated license plate reader cameras. They belonged to the mother of his child. She had an order of protection against him. He didn't hack anything. He just typed in a plate out of 120,000 cameras nationwide. The Washington Post found at least 50 more. Most were watching women. Audit logs show a police chief ran 600 searches on two plates, his ex-wife's and her teenage daughter. And here's what nobody says. 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
0: Hey, welcome back to the Lars Larson Show and First Amendment Friday, which we celebrate once a week, marking your God-given rights to free speech In any case, one of the folks, or some of the folks who are protecting your free speech rights are the folks at the Media Research Center, and that includes David Bozell, who's president of the MRC. Hey, David, welcome back to the program. How are you?
13: I'm doing great, Mr. Larson. Appreciate the opportunity. Happy Friday.
0: Happy Friday to you as well. And I say protecting them because you keep an eye on some of the crazy things that are said. The mainstream media had some really unhinged things to say about President Trump this week. Are some of these in the running for worst media quote of the week?
13: Yeah, I mean, look, when I took the job, I thought we'd be monitoring media bias, but sometimes I feel like we're monitoring a group therapy session most of the time. I mean, guys, it is unbelievable. We've got, I don't know if we've got the clips to play on the show, but we've got.
0: I don't have the clips to play on the show, although that would be entertaining, but we ran out of time to do that today. So let's talk about what Rachel Maddow had to say about Donald Trump.
13: Yeah, she basically compared Donald Trump to the Terminator. I mean, she's seen the Terminator one too many times. She suggested that the Trump's AI policy was designed to kill human beings. So somewhere, Skynet's lawyers are out there watching Maddow and saying, like, lady, come on, let's not get carried away here. I mean, it is really kind of ridiculous, you know, the extent that she just hates this man. And this is on the heels of the AI policy that was announced this week.
0: Well, and Dave, look, I've got my own questions about AI, and I do think there ought to be some guardrails around it, except you've got kind of the dual problem of how do you put guardrails around something but not put so many restrictions on it that, say, China ends up becoming the dominant force on Earth using artificial intelligence if it actually lives up to some of the predictions about it, and China ends up developing the dominant AI technology, then at that point, America will be very much, potentially at risk of being dominated by China economically. And it can't, you know, so it can cut both ways. Both the solution can be bad as well. But when she says Trump moved explicitly to make sure no human can interfere with the robot's ability to kill us all.
13: Yeah, and then she goes on to say Trump is intervening so that you make sure the AI can. I mean, come on, sweetheart. Go outside and touch some grass, please. I mean, just like you said, we need to remain competitive in this space. I mean, the AI conference that I attended with the president was fascinating. It was nerve-wracking. It was scary at parts. But we've got to remain competitive. I mean, this is if not the future. If not the present, it is definitely the future. So, the president and his administration are trying to take the lead. But and then Erin Burnett was our second nominee for worst of the week.
0: Please.
13: I mean, she's a beaut in her own right. She said Trump TV has so far aired Trump's inauguration. This is talking about Trump kind of relaunching what goes on WhiteHouse.gov.
0: Yep.
13: And so he kind of relaunched something called Trump TV. Okay, so he puts his name on everything. And she goes on to say, I mean, right now with everything going on, people want to rewatch his inauguration. It's kind of reminiscent of what you would find in North Korea. Now, nothing screams North Korea quite like going on national television and freely telling millions of people that the millions of viewers that the president reminds you of North Korea. I mean, it is just sort of the irony is so rich. And look, people can debate how the White House distributes video. Fine, I get it. But jumping from a government live stream to Kim Jong-un, I guess. This is why viewers think cable news has basically lost its mind. There's a zillion other things to cover, not to mention some of the accomplishments that they never want to cover of the Trump administration. And they're obsessed in prime time, no less, with the Trump administration trying to get their message out. It's really rather silly.
0: Well, and the fact that the president can go to the United Nations and give a speech and give it to them with both barrels and tell them they're an organization that needs to make major changes to the way it does business and also criticize other countries, that's actually, I think, what an awful lot of Americans want to stand up and applaud. The idea that Trump is not afraid to call people out on various issues, even people on his own side of the aisle, although the UN is not exactly on his side of the aisle. So.
13: Well, and then, I mean, this is not our first rodeo, right? We're old enough to remember how many of us have complained with previous Republican administrations not doing enough to get their own message out? Just sitting back and just in their chairs and saying, wow, golly gee, I wish I could get my message out to the American people, but the big bag liberal media won't let me. And the president says, the heck with all that. I'm just going to put my own videos out there. And he has the ratings to prove that he's right. Now the third guy that we have at our nominees list for worst of the week is this guy, this producer. We dipped into Hollywood for this one.
14: Chuck Lorre.
13: Now, he's won some Emmys for Roseanne and Big Bang Theory. I'll tip my hat. He's probably a talented guy. He's at a charitable event earlier this week, and he goes up to there to accept an award, and he says, quote, the burden of my profession demands that I take this opportunity to say a few words about that bloated orange piece of S in the White House. I'd love to express my gratitude to all the people who devoted their lives to making Project Angel food an oasis for people in need. That would be my preference, but I'm a comedy writer. I have no choice but to explain how I wake up every morning to turn on CNN to see if the president of the United States has had a heart attack while straining to take...
14: To go to the toilet.
13: A dump. Just to quote him accurately so I don't get sued, but boy, oh boy. Nothing says charitable event like going on stage.
14: Well, it also wakes up
13: every morning wishing he was dead.
14: You know what, David? He may be right in making the assumption that everybody in his audience hates Trump with the same passion that he does, but maybe they don't. I mean, should he maybe even entertain the idea that it's possible that somebody in Los Angeles or somebody in the charity business actually thinks well of Donald Trump instead of thinking he's a giant orange piece of blank?
13: Right. I mean, and these guys wonder why half the country hates Hollywood. I imagine receiving an award and you have to wake up and you decide, you know what this evening really needs? Some kind of bowel movement joke about the president dying. I mean,
14: unbelievable. That is David Bozell. David, thank you very much. David is the president of the Media Research Center. 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
1: Preaching the message, I'm Chris DeMayo, Fox News. President Trump rallies Republican voters in Mobile, Alabama, part of a 32-day campaign blitz.
2: President Trump praising GOP candidates in Alabama.
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2: Addressing costs amid the war with Iran.
3: It's going to end very soon, probably right after the election. But as soon as it does end, oil prices will come tumbling down.
2: Noting European leaders agreed to release a massive amount of diesel oil stockpiles to help alleviate high prices after an emergency meeting of the group of seven leaders. And again, pledging to send American adults $5,000 if Republicans retain control of the House and Senate in the midterm elections. Kristen Goodwin, Fox News.
1: New York Governor Kathy Hochul has appointed Attorney General Letitia James as special prosecutor in the Cornell investigation.
4: This case involves a woman identified in court papers as Jane Doe. She recently filed a civil lawsuit claiming she was drunk and drugged when seven members of the Chi Phi fraternity raped her at their frat house in 2024. Thompson's County District Attorney Matthew Van Houten decided not to bring criminal charges at the time, but now says it's clear Cornell did not provide his office with the full picture. He says he will cooperate fully with the James investigation. Now, the school also backing a fresh investigation, saying this, quote, "We fully support the appointment of a special prosecutor and are committed to an independent external review of all aspects of how Cornell has handled this case."
1: Fox's Chanley Painter. A car drives into a large crowd at a rugby game in Australia, injuring 10 people, two critically. The crash not believed to be terrorism. 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

0: 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What you might not know is our oil and gas industry also works to build roads, provide school funding, and even protect us from flooding by creating nearly 50,000 jobs statewide and generating billions of tax dollars annually to support our infrastructure, our great outdoors, and our schools. 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
1: President and co-founder of Basin Ventures. Adam, welcome to the program.
2: Hey, Lars, thanks for having me.
1: So help me sort this one out for my audience, because we're hearing some ideas, some of which I think are crazy, like let's ban the export of diesel. America makes plenty of diesel for its own uses, doesn't it?
2: It does. It makes plenty of diesel for its own uses. In fact, we export a great chunk of it to the world.
1: In fact, double-check me on the numbers. I've told my audience that best I can find out, America produces 5.5 million barrels a day of finished diesel. We use about 3.5 million of that 5.5 million, and we have roughly 2 million barrels a day, or just below 2 million barrels a day that's exported. So it's not that we're not producing enough of the product in our own, you know, within our own shores to be able to supply all of our needs and then some. So how do we get the price down?
2: Yeah, I mean, that's a great question. That's a million-dollar question. I think it still comes down to refining. There's a huge difference in the inputs that our current refineries need than what we're actually being supplied with. And so I think you've got a lot of finished products that are in Ukraine and Russia and in the Middle East that have been picking up a lot of the gap from, you know, what our refineries need. So, for example, Venezuela could be a great thing 5-10 years from now, but it still takes about 2 barrels of our crude to go with 1 barrel of Venezuelan crude, just by the way our refineries are made up. So I think we have an infrastructure issue in this country to where we're running at about 96% capacity in our refineries. So we can't really do much more than what we're doing now on a refining capacity.
1: Well, and in fact, doesn't that also, I'm talking to Adam Butcher from Basin Ventures, he's the president and co-founder, doesn't that also suggest we built a system where one little hiccup, one little shutdown, one little, you know, monkey wrench in the thing, and all of a sudden we're not making 96%, we're making less than what we need, right?
2: Lars, I've had a thesis for the past several years that cheap oil is a mirage, that we've been living in environments where, like you said, one little monkey wrench, not only in our refining capabilities, but obviously in the Middle East, when, 70% of the global energy trade flows through two straits that are shut down at any other day, when you have missiles flying all over the place in Russia and Ukraine that can knock refineries off the map in a second, and when we haven't even talked about hurricanes and how lucky we've been in the Gulf not to have a huge hurricane season so far this year, we live on the edge. And I think it's just the devil we've built, but we live on the edge of price spikes. And that's part of why I wrote the article that I wrote, where, you know, you sometimes got to take your medicine to fix the root causes.
1: Yeah, you wrote the piece for the Federalist, and I highly recommend, I commend people to read it. Adam Butcher is president and co-founder of Basin Ventures. So how do we get the oil companies to build additional refinery capability when a new refinery hasn't been open in a long, long time? And we've constantly got the people on the left, including, I keep reminding folks, just a few years ago, Joe Biden, maybe in one of his more cogent moments, stood up in front of a joint session of the Congress and announced that we're going to be out of the oil business altogether in a decade, which got a big laugh from the Republicans, but he wasn't trying to be funny. He was dead serious about it. There's a whole bunch of politicians in this country who want to put you and everybody else out of business. I don't, but they are all talking about it. And I said, how do you expect any big company to say, we're going to go spend billions of dollars to build a new refinery when the politicians, some of them, are promising to put us out of the business altogether?
2: The last point you made is everything. How do we have line of sight on our capital expenditures? That's what we want. We just want to understand that if we're going to sit in a boardroom and talk about billions of dollars worth of decisions and money to spend, that we actually have a runway for it to make money. We want to see where it goes, and we don't want things to be fluctuating all over the place to where one day we're in business and the next day we're regulated out of business. That doesn't make any sense. You can't get a long-term fix with everything

0: that we need long-term fixes with unless you have a clear runway. That's one of the things that I actually put in that article. For example, number one, I would prefer everybody stop talking the price down. Now, I know that that sounds crazy, and I understand that, you know, especially farmers that are about to use all the diesel for harvest, that's not something that anybody wants to hear, especially folks in your neck of the woods who may be paying upwards of $6 a gallon almost yep. for regular gasoline. Yeah. That's not something that you guys want to hear, and I understand that. But the only way to fix some of these fundamental issues is to let the supply and demand system actually work. When you kick the can down the road to another day, you don't get the capital committed to drill, baby, drill and do all these things that the administration wants to do. You won't get new pipeline built. You won't get new refineries built. The actual price has to dictate what these companies are going to do.
1: Well, in fact, Adam, I'm an unabashed supporter of Donald Trump, but I've also told my audience anytime I disagree with the president over the last decade or so, I've said so. In this case, he's said he's entertaining the idea of a ban on export. Well, if you tell the oil companies, build us more refineries, but one of these days we may just tell you, you got all these shiny new refineries, but you can't export the product. We've forbidden it for whatever reason. That's not going to fly. Do you think Trump understands what's going on here?
0: Yeah, I think here's the other thing that we both love and maybe don't love so much about our president. He says all kinds of things all kinds of times. So yep. It's hard to price a tweet. You know, it's hard to understand what policy is going to be if he's going to tweet it in a different direction 2 hours later. And he's very stream of consciousness with how he does these things. I think the diesel export ban was kind of one of those things. It was a stream of consciousness moment. It was pushed by some folks in Congress who have, you know, some farmers and folks like that who we love, obviously. But they have some special interests in getting prices immediately reduced. The problem is, like you said, that's not a long-term fix. What that causes is future shortages. We tried this in the late 70s and early 80s. We tried this. And it didn't work then, and it won't work now. In fact, we also did this with soybeans, for example. And all that did was turn Brazil into the world's largest exporter of soybeans.
1: Exactly. Adam Butcher is the president and co-founder of Basin Ventures. Adam, it's a pleasure to have you on the program. 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
13: Welcome back to the Lars Larson Show. In a moment, I want to talk about a brand new poll that confirms what you probably already know. Most Americans do not like the idea of Sharia law under Islam, but apparently an awful lot of younger voters in America do. Not quite a majority, but the numbers are kind of stunning. Let me get to that in a moment. But it is First Amendment Friday, so we love to take calls on a day that we celebrate the First Amendment rights God-given of American citizens. So let me go to the phones first. If you want to join the best conversation in talk journalism, it happens every day at 866-HEY-LARS. And on First Amendment Fridays, every subject is fair game. And, of course, naysayers always go to the head of the line. And one of them, Theodore, is a naysayer. Theodore, welcome to the program. What
14: Larson,
13: is it you and I
14: Larson,
13: disagree about?
14: I told you 4 to 6 months ago that Trump had to highly tax and or ban our energy and distillate, our oil and distillate exports to get the price of diesel and gasoline down so the voters would vote for him. Now he's got a very low approval rating, below 20%. He's probably going to lose the midterms. If we would have done this, we would have had $1.75 gasoline right now. Because
13: can
14: we're
13: you explain,
14: exporting.
13: I want you to stop shouting. Stop shouting, Theodore, and answer me this. Take diesel, for example, because it's a great, very clear-cut example. The country produces, America produces 5.5 million barrels a day of diesel. We use 3.5 million barrels a day. We have a surplus of 2 million barrels a day that gets exported and sold. Can you tell me both long and short term, how does it benefit Americans if you say to those oil companies that are currently producing that extra diesel, you're not allowed to sell it anywhere but America? It might produce a short-term bulge or of supply that would force prices down, but then isn't every refinery
14: because
13: going
14: the,
13: immediately?
14: Okay, Larson, do I get to talk?
13: Not until I finish the question. Is every refinery going to say, we're going to keep on producing more diesel than we can sell, so we'll be forced to fire sale it at a low price?
14: The reason that it's 9 or 7.10 in Camas, Washington, and $9 in Santa Monica, California, is because they are exporting that 2 to 3 gallons per 5 gallons that they manufacture. Now, what would happen is that there would be a supply backup, and then
13: for
14: it
13: a
14: would
13: moment,
14: go
13: for a moment. It would,
14: for a very long time,
13: no,
14: forever.
13: Hold on, Theodore,
14: that's why
13: hold
14: we
13: on.
14: Used to have.
13: I want you to stop shouting, or I'm just
14: okay,
13: going to let you go. Theodore,
14: so you
13: stop shouting.
14: Just keep interrupting.
13: Stop shouting. No, but I'm going to ask you something. If you are now, if you have the diesel production of this country is 5.5 million barrels a day. We sell in America 3.5 million barrels a day. Why in the world would anybody running a refinery say we're going to produce diesel in excess that we can't sell overseas? We can't sell
14: Larson,
13: outside our.
14: You don't understand. These people have to pump oil. So what would happen is there'd be a supply backup.
13: For a moment.
14: Like in places like Cushing, Oklahoma, and it would drop oil from about 95 to probably about 22.
13: It would drop it temporarily. See, this is the part and this is why I was trying to ask you a specific question. Here's what the question is. If you have all these refineries that will produce 5.5 million barrels, but they know we can only sell 3.5 million barrels, and in fact, even if you drop the price to 10 cents, you wouldn't necessarily get excess consumption of diesel. You wouldn't have people saying, well, normally I need, 100 or 500 gallons of diesel that runs my truck or my equipment per month, but I'm going to buy twice as much and just burn it just for fun because it's so cheap. They're still going to consume the same amount of diesel. Except you're expecting that all these refineries will say, now that the price has dropped dramatically, we're going to keep on overproducing diesel so there is an ongoing surplus. I don't think you ever paid attention to economics, but Theodore, I appreciate the call. Before I get too far away from it, I want to tell you about this poll. When you ask people whether or not they believe in Sharia law, this is the kind of law that is practiced in some Muslim-majority countries, and a lot of us are concerned that Sharia law will sooner or later be coming to the United States of America. If you ask all voters, Are you in favor of Sharia law? 57% of likely voters say, I have a negative view of Sharia. Only 21% have a positive view. However, when you look at younger Americans, 31% of voters, 25 to 29, believe that public schools should teach children about the benefits of Sharia law. And 43% of the youngest voters have a positive view of Sharia law. Now understand, Sharia law is religious law under Islam. It says, for example, that if somebody leaves the Islamic faith, they are considered an apostate, and the penalty for apostasy is death. And there are actually countries on this planet that have actually sentenced people to die. There was a famous case about 20 years ago of a young lady who had just gotten married. She was a Muslim. She got married to a Christian. She converted to Christianity. She was pregnant. And the government of her country said, you are, because you left the Islamic faith, you are an apostate and you will be put to death. Now, I think at the end of the day, the international outcry against that was strong enough and she was not killed. But that's what Sharia law is all about. It's also a system in which women do not have the same rights as men. If there's, for example, an accusation of rape, the woman who claims to be raped has to have four adult witnesses, male witnesses, who will testify to the rape. It is a crazy system, and yet we've got Americans, especially younger Americans, who seem to think very well of the idea of having Sharia law and teaching kids about Sharia law in American schools. That's something we absolutely have to stop. By the way, think about this kind of story. 2:40 in the morning in Batavia, Illinois, a woman takes a look outside and sees a flashlight and a shadow. It's outside her window. Police say the man in her backyard was a registered sex offender. Now, a military court had convicted this joker in 2024. He had taken a sailor's key card, let himself into her bedroom, watched her sleep. He never met the woman in Batavia. He saw her on social media. He researched her and found her home address. Let me translate researched. 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
20: A vehicle plows into a crowd. I'm Deborah Valentine, Fox News. At least 10 people are hurt, two critically, after a driver plowed into a crowd standing on a road cheering on the Newcastle Knights rugby team in New South Wales. Police Commissioner Dave Waddell says the 18-year-old driver's in custody.
21: The male has been arrested. There was two other persons in the car. We had them out of there because the crowd did turn on them. We have taken that male for mandatory drug and alcohol testing.
20: Police say it was not a terrorist attack. Multiple reports indicate the driver may have been doing burnouts to get the crowd excited. President Trump campaigning in Mobile, Alabama Friday, part of his 17-state swing to drum up Republican support going into the midterms.
22: When I'm on the ballot, we kill everybody. So just close your eyes and pretend I'm on the ballot. But in a way, I am on the ballot because we have to win. It's the most important midterm election we've ever had.
20: The president campaigns in Ohio Saturday. A former Florida sheriff's deputy found not guilty in the shooting death of a black U.S. Air Force airman during a domestic disturbance call.
23: The jury in Okaloosa County found 38-year-old Eddie Duran not guilty of manslaughter with a firearm. Duran worked for the Okaloosa County Sheriff's Department in May 2024 when he responded to Roger Fortson's apartment in Fort Walton Beach near where Fortson was stationed. The shooting was captured on body cam, which shows the deputy banging on the door and stepping aside, shouting, "Sheriff's office, open the door." Fortson is seen opening the door and holding what appears to be a handgun as the deputy fires off shots, then tells him to drop the weapon. Fortson appears to tell him the gun was on the ground. The deputy then called for paramedics. Fortson later died at a hospital. The domestic disturbance call that the deputy was responding to turned out to be false. Lisa Lacerra, Fox News.
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20: An exclusive look by Fox News inside of an immigration deportation facility in Alexandria, Louisiana. Here's Fox's Brooke Taylor.
26: Rare access inside the nation's largest deportation hub in Alexandria, Louisiana. Secretary Mark Wayne Mullen says the Homeland Security Department typically runs 5 to 8 international deportation flights a day. But today, nearly 1,000 illegal migrants were loaded onto 21 flights and deported back to their home countries. On one flight to Guatemala, there were 136 deportees. DHS says 70 had criminal convictions or pending criminal charges, including rape, sexual assault, aggravated assault, and domestic violence.
0: As of September 7th, under the Trump administration, DHS says about 1.1 million migrants have been deported and 2.2 million have self-deported.
20: Democrats remain critical of the administration's immigration crackdown. The National Transportation Safety Board has released its preliminary report on that deadly Amazon-contracted cargo jet crash at Miami International Airport.
26: We have new details coming from inside the cockpit. The transcript breaking down a moment-by-moment conversation that reveals what happened as the crash was also happening. Now, investigators released new photos of the scene. It shows the Boeing 767 Amazon cargo plane ending up 1,200 feet from the runway at Miami International Airport. Five people inside the van were killed, and three others were seriously injured in the second car. The NTSB preliminary report reveals the plane was approaching the runway too fast. The first officer repeatedly warned the captain about their speed minutes before landing, but the transcript reveals the captain never responded.
20: Fox's Dana Marie McNichol reporting. A sluggish jobs report. Hirings fell 61,000 short of expectations for September. The unemployment rate ticked up 0.1 point to 4.2%. I'm Deborah Valentine. This is Fox News.
1: This is Brian. 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
8: Partly to mostly cloudy skies overnight tonight. Not as chilly, with lows dropping off into the mid-40s and south winds about 10 to 20. Look for more clouds than sun. We'll call it partly cloudy on Saturday. Can't rule out a few sprinkles, with south winds at 10 to 20 and highs in the mid to upper 60s. Sunday, the pick day of the weekend. Sunshine returns, light northwest winds, and highs into the mid-60s. From the Flag Skywatch Weather Center, I'm Chief Meteorologist Dean Wysocki.
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13: Welcome back to the program. It's a pleasure to be with you on First Amendment Friday. I want to ask you about this. A federal energy employee working for the Department of Energy, that's a federal agency, used his government-issued passport to slip into Houthi-controlled Yemen. Who in the world is watching the store? I first heard about this story from one of my colleagues in talk radio, and that's Ari Hoffman, who hosts the Ari Hoffman Show on our affiliate KVI in Seattle. Hey, Ari, welcome to the program. And what in the world was going on with Ashton Hamed El Aboudi?
5: Well, first of all, these terrorists are really, really stupid. This guy used his passport to get into Yemen. So right away he got flagged. When he came back, he told Border Control, Passport Control here in the U.S., that he was on an official work trip. And guess what? They checked with his boss, and his boss at the Hanford nuclear facility said, no, he wasn't on a trip for us. Turns out he paid $1,400 to smuggle himself across the border into Yemen to try and get to the capital. And it turns out he was speaking with the FBI part of the time. Now, before anybody says entrapment, the FBI gave him multiple chances to back out of working with the Houthis, or who he thought were the Houthis, and he continued doing it. Now, Lars, here's something else. I didn't give this to you yet. I just got the court documents, not just what the FBI has told us. And in the court documents, he was using his own computer at Hanford so that he could look up the stuff that he thought he was doing for the Houthis. This guy was assembling drones, ordering drone parts, ordering explosives, and this guy was also celebrating Houthis sinking ships in the Red Sea.
13: How in the world did this guy get through the screening that you assume anybody who's working at the Hanford Nuclear Reservation and anybody who's working for the Federal Department of Energy, which, by the way, people should know. I know Department of Energy ordinarily would make you think, okay, they're in charge of power plants or, you know, natural gas or electricity or things like that. The Department of Energy also oversees our entire nuclear weapons program. It's not overseen by the Pentagon. It's overseen by the Department of Energy. So did they screen this guy at all?
5: So it doesn't seem like he had security clearance. I think in some of the interviews he claimed to have it, and they said he didn't. So I'm going to leave that a question mark for right now.
13: Fair enough.
5: But here's a better question. This whole thing goes back a year or two. So were they trying to use him to catch a bigger fish? Because they continued letting him work in Hanford when they knew all this was going on, and he was under investigation. That's my question.
13: Well, and he was buying materials to make homemade explosives and homemade drones. So were they finding out where all this stuff was going, and did he manage to get any of this stuff smuggled out of the country and into places like Yemen?
5: So I'm about halfway through the court documents. So what seems right now is he actually had a storage unit and an RV in the storage unit, and he was stockpiling things there. So, I mean, guess some RVs are used for cooking meth in our area, and some are used for stockpiling weapons for the Houthis. You never know what might be inside those RVs in our area. But something else is that he apparently called in sick one day because he got sick from the nitric acid he was using to assemble the explosives. That's a chemical you use when making explosives. So it's not like this guy was hiding what he was doing. And when he was being interviewed by the FBI, according to the documents I've gone through so far, he basically admitted everything. And when they said, you know, the Houthis are a terrorist organization, he called it word games.
13: What? Oh, because that's just a word, you know, that saying something is a terrorist organization, like the official designation of Iran as a terror sponsoring country or Hamas as officially designated by the U.S. State Department, that's just word games. And that was the attitude of a guy working at the Federal Department of Energy.
5: Yeah, not just that. I mean, celebrating the ships being sunk in the Red Sea, celebrating Houthi attacks, and going through his social media, it doesn't seem like he had much of a presence there, but as of last night, his LinkedIn page was still online, and this is a guy who has a lot of degrees, so it just shows degrees don't come with smarts necessarily.
13: Well, and is he an immigrant to the United States, or is he a born citizen? Do you know?
5: We don't have that information yet. I did put in a request with ICE and a few other agencies to find out if this guy is an American-born citizen or if he came here. He was in the U.S. Army Engineer Corps. So basically right now, this was a guy who we've had in our system a very long time, but only got activated recently. And we're seeing more and more of these kind of attacks being stopped by the FBI, which shows when the FBI is going after, you know, actual terrorists rather than U.S. citizens who are, you know, parents or teachers or people have issues with curriculum or January 6th people, then they actually get the job done.
13: Well, it's funny because when you first told me about this arrest of this guy at the Hanford Reservation, I thought about Nidal Hassan. You remember him when he shot up Fort Hood, Texas, and murdered so many people? And he had been in the U.S. military for a long time, and nobody wanted to say boo about him because he came out with all these crazy, you know, Muslim ideas, you know, and was saying all these things, but nobody wanted to say that out loud because they'd say, oh, well, you're discriminating against him because of his religious faith. And I wonder, what protects these people who are in these positions, in this case, Ashton Hamad El-Bouti or El-Bouti?
5: Well, this does go back a little ways before Trump got into office, so I wonder if there was a switch in thinking of, well, we can't do anything about him because he's a Muslim, to now all of a sudden, oh, well, guess what? He went to hang out with the Houthis, so this might be a bigger issue. And he paid $1,400 to get himself smuggled into Yemen. I mean, this guy had to go to Oman and then smuggle himself across the border from Oman into Yemen and somehow managed to use his U.S. passport in the process. And this is a guy who wasn't hiding the ball. When you're using your work computer, I mean, Lars, I work in a studio for our company, and if I'm doing something wrong on the computer, it's going to trip a whole bunch of alarms and stuff. I would assume that we have that at our nuclear facilities here.
13: Yeah, I mean, even if the guy is working in something that's not directly related, say, to the nuclear fuel or the nuclear material or to the nuclear weapons program or any of the other things that the DOE oversees, you'd assume that, even if you're working on sort of the civilian clerical side of things, that they're still keeping an eye on the kind of things that you go to, except that this guy apparently saw no problem traveling out of the country, using his passport, traveling into Yemen, meeting with the Houthis, talking about buying explosives from them, and then calling in sick. I'm sorry, I was making a batch of explosives last night, and I got a little overcome by the nitric acid. Do you mind if I call in sick today? I'll come in tomorrow. I mean, this guy apparently wasn't worried about being surveilled at all.
5: Oh, come on, Lars. Who among us hasn't called in sick because we were playing with nitric acid in the process of making explosives? Who hasn't? Who hasn't?
13: Absolutely. That is Ari Hoffman. He holds down one of the talk shows at our affiliate station in Seattle, and that's KVI, a federal employee working at Richland, at the Hanford Nuclear Reservation in Richland, Washington, has now been arrested. He's facing a maximum penalty of up to 20 years in prison because he went to Yemen and met with the Houthi terrorists, and he was trying to buy materials to supply them with drones and explosives. By the way, I've told you before that everybody talks about those weight loss injections because the results are dramatic. I'll give you that about the GLP-1s. They work by lowering your blood sugar and reducing your appetite. 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That's why doctors created a weight loss supplement called Lean. 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
0: Welcome back to the Lars Larson Show. Could any state be more anti-Christian than this? Imagine this. You've got a law on the books that says that if you are part of a religious organization, you need not hire people who don't believe in your faith. And you say, well, Lars, duh, of course you're not going to hire people who don't believe in your faith. Well, problem is the state Supreme Court decided to take that law 72 years on the books and simply throw it out and say, yes, you do. Even if you're a Christian organization, even if you're out there trying to help out people who are living on the streets and who are homeless, you are forced to hire people who actually reject the faith that is the center point of the Union Gospel Mission. I don't think it makes any sense, but I'm not a lawyer either. Ryan Tucker is. He's senior counsel at the Alliance Defending Freedom and director of ADF Center for Christian Ministries. Ryan, welcome to the program. How are you?
10: Thank you, Lars, for having me.
0: What in the world is going on that you have the Yakima Union Gospel Mission that wants to serve the homeless? And then along comes the state of Washington that says, and you have to hire people who don't buy your Christian faith.
10: Yeah, it's absolutely shocking, isn't it? The state has a non-discrimination law in place, and for years, religious organizations have been able to hire individuals aligned with their beliefs with no problem. The problem, as you mentioned, is that the state Supreme Court not long ago gutted an exemption in that law that allows religious organizations to do just that. So the question right now is, well, under the First Amendment, does the government get to decide who's qualified to share a religious organization's message and who it hires? Or just the religious organization? Common sense tells you it's the religious organization. The U.S. Constitution tells you that as well.
0: When the court made that decision, whose rights are being protected when they say the religious organization that has as the center point of its faith and the reason it exists at all is its belief, in this case, in Christianity, but you got to hire non-Christians if you're going to employ people. Who in the world are they protecting in this case?
10: Well, it's really not the people of faith. I mean, look, the Woods decision involved an individual who went to the mission and said, look, I don't agree with your beliefs on biblical sexuality. I want you to change them, but yet I still want the job. And in that particular case, that organization said no. That resulted in a lawsuit that resulted then in a state Supreme Court decision. That put our client, the Union Gospel Mission of Yakima, on notice. Hey, look, The state can come after you, and what you're doing, shockingly now, is in violation of state law. So they were forced to file a federal lawsuit to defend themselves.
0: And can you get to there if this was decided first by a state Supreme Court? Because at the end of the day, no matter where you live in America, the First Amendment and your protection of faith, your God-given rights to believe in the faith you choose to believe in, are protected by the First Amendment, no matter what the state constitution or state law says, isn't it?
10: You're 100% correct. The U.S. Constitution protects the right of religious organizations, of ministries, to have the right to decide who is religiously qualified to serve.
0: And in fact, I mean, look, there are times the Ninth Circus Court does not impress me. I think they still hold the record for being the most overturned federal appeals court in America. But they've improved quite a bit after Donald Trump got a few judges on in his first term in office. I mean, can we count on the Ninth Circus Court to actually come up with the right decision on this one?
10: Well, I hope so. I mean, you're right. The Ninth Circuit makeup has changed over the last several years, so we're certainly hopeful there. But, I mean, it's a common sense argument, right? I mean, think about it. You know, the state shouldn't require a synagogue, for example, to hire a Christian more so than a religious school to hire an atheist. It's really insane. It's almost comical. So we're hopeful that those that may be ideologically against some of our positions will at least look at this and say, wait a second, this is not right. It's unconstitutional, and we need to rule in favor of the mission.
0: And by the way, when the other side argues in favor of forcing the religious organization, in this case, a Christian group called the Union Gospel Mission of Yakima, are they arguing on behalf of the state of Washington? Is this a state going against the faith of the majority of its citizens?
10: Yeah, unfortunately, that's absolutely right. It's not just the mission, too. I mean, you've got, you know, SVU there in Washington. You have others that have come under fire from either the governor when he was the attorney general before, or even now. They're continuing to take these positions that are definitely antithetical to people of faith and what they believe. And we're hopeful that that we can correct the situation in Washington before it starts to seep into other areas.
11: You know, Ryan Tucker is with me, senior counsel at Alliance Defending Freedom. I would think you'd have amicus briefs from every other faith group in the entire state saying, hey, if you lose on this one, it's gonna be a loss for all of us, isn't it?
10: Absolutely. We were fortunate to gain and outgain, frankly, the other side in the number of front of the court briefs, as you mentioned, amicus briefs. Those are people that aren't necessarily parties to the lawsuit, but have chimed in and said, wait a second, this impacts us. And so, I mean, think about it. If a religious organization is not able to hire like-minded people, they will be destroyed from the inside out. So this is an existential threat to the viability of religious organizations, I think not just in Washington, but really nationwide. This is a big, big issue that the Ninth Circuit has before it.
11: Is it possible to rewrite that 72-year-old statute so that it would survive another challenge before the state Supreme Court, the one that was thrown out?
10: The funny thing is, I mean, if you go pull up the statute and read it, it currently protects religious organizations. So why the state Supreme Court decided to, like, reinterpret it to simply limit it to only protect a small portion of a religious organization, I have no idea. But we're hopeful that this court, as it did earlier this year, there was actually a really great, you know, decision that was released by the Ninth Circuit, a 3-judge panel back in January. The state, because they took a loss, they asked for the entire court to review it. And that's what we did today. And I'm hopeful that they'll replicate, hopefully, what the Ninth Circuit has already held.
11: See, that's and I guess one of the things about this, Ryan, is I wish state legislatures and the U.S. Congress would say every time we have a law that gets thrown out that is a common sense law like this, but they've thrown it out because of some interpretation by the courts, say, okay, we'll fix those pieces of the law and we'll put it back on the books. It may get challenged again, but the idea is that at least you fix that protection so the protection's still there. Because having a law like that on the books that isn't going to actually be enforced, to me, doesn't make any sense at all. Hey, Ryan, thanks very much for the time.
10: Thank you so much for having me, Lars. Appreciate it.
11: You bet. That is Ryan Tucker. Ryan is the senior lawyer at the Alliance Defending Freedom and director of ADF Center for Christian Ministries. By the way, think about this kind of story. 2:40 in the morning in Batavia, Illinois. A woman takes a look outside and sees a flashlight and a shadow. It's outside her window. Police say the man in her backyard was a registered sex offender. Now, a military court had convicted this joker in 2024. He had taken a sailor's key card, let himself into her bedroom, watched her sleep. He never met the woman in Batavia. He saw her on social media. He researched her and found her home address. 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
1: A vehicle plows into a crowd. I'm Deborah Valentine, Fox News. At least 10 people are hurt, two critically, after a driver plowed into a crowd standing on a road cheering on the Newcastle Knights rugby team in New South Wales. Police Commissioner Dave Waddell says the 18-year-old driver's in custody.
2: The male has been arrested. There was two other persons in the car. We had them out of there because the crowd did turn on them. We have taken that male for mandatory drug and alcohol testing.
1: Police say it was not a terrorist attack. Multiple reports indicate the driver may have been doing burnouts to get the crowd excited. President Trump campaigning in Mobile, Alabama Friday, part of his 17-state swing to drum up Republican support going into the midterms.
3: When I'm on the ballot, we kill everybody. So just close your eyes and pretend I'm on the ballot. But in a way, I am on the ballot because we have to win. It's the most important midterm election we've ever had.
1: The president campaigns in Ohio Saturday. A former Florida sheriff's deputy found not guilty in the shooting death of a black U.S. Air Force airman during a domestic disturbance call.
4: The jury in Okaloosa County found 38-year-old Eddie Duran not guilty of manslaughter with a firearm. Duran worked for the Okaloosa County Sheriff's Department in May 2024 when he responded to Roger Fortson's apartment in Fort Walton Beach near where Fortson was stationed. The shooting was captured on body cam, which shows the deputy banging on the door and stepping aside, shouting, "Sheriff's office, open the door." Fortson is seen opening the door and holding what appears to be a handgun as the deputy fires off shots, then tells him to drop the weapon. Fortson appears to tell him the gun was on the ground. The deputy then called for paramedics. Fortson later died at a hospital. The domestic disturbance call that the deputy was responding to turned out to be false. Lisa Lacerra, Fox News.
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12: Partly to mostly cloudy skies overnight tonight. Not as chilly, with lows dropping off into the mid-40s and south winds about 10 to 20. Look for more clouds than sun. We'll call it partly cloudy on Saturday. Can't rule out a few sprinkles, with south winds at 10 to 20 and highs in the mid to upper 60s. Sunday, the pick day of the weekend. Sunshine returns, light northwest winds, and highs into the mid-60s. From the Flag Skywatch Weather Center, I'm Chief Meteorologist Dean Wysocki.
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0: You'd expect to see the North Dakota oil and natural gas industry working at wells and processing facilities. What you might not know is our oil and gas industry also works to build roads, provide school funding, and even protect us from flooding by creating nearly 50,000 jobs statewide and generating billions of tax dollars annually to support our infrastructure, our great outdoors, and our schools. North Dakota Petroleum Foundation, advancing the possibilities.
1: Rising government debt and high bond yields are a factor here because the U.S. Treasuries are considered relatively safe debt. So obviously you're going to charge a higher interest rate to a home buyer than you would to the U.S. government.
2: You know, it's funny, too, because I saw an old soundbite from President Reagan way back in the 80s. And I remember buying my first house in 1980 with an 11% mortgage rate that I thought was a smoking deal because everybody else was paying about 16%. And I saw Reagan talking about how he said, well, if I have to decide between a $50 billion deficit or an $80 billion deficit, you know which one I'm going to choose. And I remember thinking, boy, how quaint when we used to talk about the federal government deficit in just double-digit billion figures instead of talking about nearly $2 trillion in deficit this year.
1: That's right. And it's not just the United States. When you look around the world, the rates on government debt really reflect inflation rates plus the size of the government debt. So Switzerland, for example, has a 10% debt to GDP ratio, one-tenth of ours, and their government bonds are yielding about 0.6% compared to where we are at over 5%. So that just tells you that if you have low inflation and low debt, then interest rates are going to be low. Unfortunately, we haven't gone that path.
2: Well, in fact, it kind of makes you wonder why the same supply and demand economy, you know, because, for instance, the United States is not short of diesel. The rest of the world is short of diesel, so diesel prices are high, even though America overproduces what it actually needs. How in the world does Switzerland get away with paying 0.5% and being able to borrow money from anybody at that kind of rate?
1: Yeah, I mean, it's just known as a solid country that has always had very low inflation. It was a place where, people stored their gold for decades because that was, it was known for its financial sector, its strong financial sector, its free market economy, has very low taxes and, limited regulation, and again, limited government debt. So all those things put together, it's just a solid place that people have confidence in. Now, I will say, the U.S., has been growing a lot faster than most of Europe, and that is part of the story too, because lately we've observed a negative correlation between stocks and bond prices. Yeah. And that tells us that part of the reason that interest rates are going up is that investors just see a better deal investing in stocks, especially with the AI boom.
2: So what happens to housing in America, which has always been a big part of our economy, if rates are going to routinely be 7%, which means the price you're going to pay for a house is going to be, to some extent, pushed down by that higher rate, and you're going to be paying a gigantic amount in interest, which is also perhaps going to reduce the amount of money you have to pay to the Treasury for your income taxes every year. So is that something that's sustainable?
1: Well, I think you will see the market adjust in just the way you describe, and we're already starting to see in over half the country house prices are declining by single-digit percent. It's not, it's not 2007, 2008 again, thankfully, but we are seeing now people start to understand that mortgage rates are going to remain high, which has brought more inventory onto the market because now homeowners are realizing, well, I'm going to have to give up my low-rate mortgage eventually. Might as well do it now and get into the house that I really want. And so we're starting to see some more of that supply come online, and that is going to push house prices down. So we will see the market adjust a little bit so that the pain to a home buyer is going to be a little bit less than it would otherwise be. And really, is it, it's sustainable as long as the market thinks it is, right? As long as, there's this strong supply of debt out there because, you have these big corporate issuers putting out a lot of debt as well as

0: the U.S. government,
1: well,
0: you know, mortgage debt is having to compete with them.
1: I'm talking to Dr. Jason Sorens. Let me ask you this. He's with the American Institute for Economic Research. The folks who build houses also have to have financing to go out and do those construction loans, and it's subject to the same market forces. If they're having to pay a lot more money to be able to get the money they need to build houses, is that going to hold back the construction of new houses and then restrict the amount of supply that goes in and jack prices up the other direction?
0: Yes, you're absolutely right. Now, this, you know, everything relates to what the revenue, you know, what the revenue is relative to the cost that you're paying, right? So if the revenue is there, the builders are still going to build, even if the costs are rising. But the cost rising doesn't help supply. And what we saw during the pandemic was a house price cycle driven by, at first, a huge surge of demand because real interest rates went negative. Like correcting for inflation, you know, you had negative mortgage rates, and so people were out there buying more house. And builders borrowed as well, but it took 2 to 3 to 4 years for that supply to come online. And so in places where builders were allowed to build, like in the Sun Belt states, there you saw...
1: And Austin and places like that.
0: Yeah, absolutely. And, you know, parts of Arizona, parts of Florida, you saw big supply come online 2023, 2024, 2025. And that's another part of the reason why you're seeing prices decline there, not so much on the West Coast or the Northeast, where zoning regulations and things like that made it difficult for builders to build.
1: You mean like Los Angeles, where 30% of the cost of the average new house is just simply government permits and fees? That's crazy. Dr. Jason Sorens is a senior research fellow at the American Institute for Economic Research. Dr. Sorens, it's a pleasure to have you on the program. 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
0: Hey, welcome back to the Lars Larson Show. It's a pleasure to be with you. I'm glad to get to your phone calls and emails. You know, when it comes to preparedness and disaster training, there's one professional that I've been swapping notes with for years, and his name is Dr. Jeffrey Simmons. He is a physician and a novelist, and the author most recently of a brand new thriller called Oppenheimer's Demon. Dr. Simmons, welcome back to the program. How are you?
11: Yeah. I'm great. Thank you very much.
0: Tell me about Oppenheimer's Demon, and tell me about your concern that we need to be paying more attention to disaster preparedness and the possibility of even a nuclear exchange.
11: Exactly. Yeah, this is my seventh thriller. It's doing really well. My 11th book, published by Discovery Institute Press. And I combine my experience with teaching disaster preparedness with a worry about the, I actually have an op-ed in the Washington Examiner saying the evacuation might be more dangerous to you than the bomb or the missile. And so that's the problem with the story starts out, these missiles are snuck into the country. It's a 24-hour thing, 36 hours actually trying to find out who's doing it, where they're going to do it, how they're going to do it. And I have a doctor, lawyer, DA, and a neurosurgeon working together against this. It's supposedly a page turner. So I've always been worried about this, and I've also been worried about teaching preparedness to the general population. I've probably taught 2,000 people here in town over 20 years at Eugene. To NASA, their medical clinics, and I published a book on it. But lots of people are not prepared. In fact, Obama said at 2010, two decades after the end of the Cold War, we face a cruel irony of history. The risk of a nuclear confrontation between nations has gone down, but the risk of a nuclear attack has gone up. And the UN confirmed that just about 4 months ago. It's even more likely. That said, it's still low probability.
0: Now, what do they mean by that seemingly contradictory statement? Explain what the difference is.
11: Well, there's a difference between a missile coming in and a missile being snuck in by terrorist groups. The damage clearly could be similar, but as a terrorist group to bring it in and it's a country maybe that fires it into us, it could be a number of things. But the worry is that they can sneak it in. The missiles have gotten smaller, bigger bang for the punch, or however the cliche goes. And I think it can be slipped in by my readings. And, of course, I like to write thrillers and I like to read thrillers. But so I couch that in a story about learning about preparedness. I teach it all through the book, and I give references after the book is over. And I often talk about when I'm on the air, ready.gov, which is where people should go. I've been on local national radio talking about ready.gov several times over.
0: Because this is one of the points I've tried to make to people. People say, well, Iran may have the bomb, but they don't have the delivery mechanism. And I said, I'm more concerned about their ability to deliver it to the United States without a missile than I am with them delivering it with a ballistic missile.
11: Right. And from my perspective, I'm, disaster preparedness. How are you going to prepare yourself for this? You know, stay put for 48 hours. Get inside if you're not inside. Wash up. You take the clothes off and wash down. Get rid of it. Wash the pets down. Stay put. You know, tape up the windows. Turn on your transistor radio and do not leave your home thinking you got to flee, because that can be more dangerous. And so I tell people, you know, to go to ready.gov to get more information because there's not enough time. But I worry about that. And so I thought I would just put that out there for people to know. And of course, I like writing thrillers. And so, like I said, it's been getting some good reviews. And I thought I'd let you know, and I appreciate you having me on.
0: Do you really trust ready.gov, a government agency, better than you trust some of the private sector alternatives?
11: Well, there's things on there that are pretty standard that I like. And there's a lot of books out there. In fact, when I had mine come out, there was a lot of competition. You have to go through it and see what works for you. But there's certain basics that one has to attend to, core things like food, water, shelter, security, sanitation, first aid, communication, and meds. You know, if you're an old person and you're on meds, you better know what you're on, maybe have some in a pill box always. If you show up at the Red Cross shelter and say, I take a red pill and a green pill and where can I find some, you're in trouble. But if you pull out a slip of paper and take it to a pharmacy out of town, you might get it refilled for the time being. And so that type of thing.
0: And, of course, the biggest problem might be if you're going to evacuate, where are you going to go? Where are you going to evacuate to after some kind of nuclear event that will actually have better resources than what you might have right where you sit?
11: The hotels may be packed. The gas stations may be empty. The grocery stores may be ransacked. You're going to be in gridlock forever. The Hurricane Rita in Louisiana in 2004, I believe, 164 people died evacuating and 7 people died from the hurricane. And that's because of the problems with evacuation. People don't know what to do. They don't know where to go. They don't have supplies. They put themselves very vulnerable. There's people out there who want what you have. You're going to get stuck. Walking home could be a danger. There's all kinds of things wrong with evacuating unless you are told by authorities, get the dickens out of here. You've got 5 minutes or 3 minutes. Get out of here. Take what you can. Grab the pet and go. But otherwise, stay put for most disasters.
0: Yeah, and in fact, isn't there a thing called the rule of sevens for the rate at which any kind of radioactive material is going to decay? Then in the first 7 hours, it's going to decay by a 10 to 1. And then in the next 7 half, times 7 or it's, 48
11: it's
0: hours.
11: It's half lives every 7 hours. So after 7 hours, it's down a half. And another 7 hours, it's down another half. So by the time you get 7 times that, 48 hours, there's been a significant drop in the nuclear, in the radiation worry, the radiation dust. And so that's why they talk about you may be able to move out at 48 hours, but know where to go and how to go and be prepared. And
0: if you can afford to wait 7 times 2 days, 48 hours, then that's 14 right. days. Sit in place for 14 days, and all of a sudden it's down dramatically from where it was at the beginning.
11: Yeah. Absolutely. And if it's a dirty bomb, it's a little bit of a different story. That's like contamination of radioactive material. The time staying put is roughly the same. That's why you have to listen to the emergency alert system on your radio. Know which other emergency stations to listen to.
0: Well,
11: they would give you the best advice.
0: And Dr. Simmons, thank God the Congress just said we've got to preserve AM radio for the whole country because I think they understood. FM radio is line of sight only. The internet only lasts as long as the internet doesn't have holes punched through it and as long as the power goes on. But AM radio is there for the long haul. That's Dr. Jeffrey Simmons. He's a medical doctor and a novelist. His latest book is called Oppenheimer's Demon. 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
15: Scary moments in the land down under. I'm Chris DeMeo, Fox News. At least 10 people are injured after a car plowed into a crowd of rugby fans in Australia.
16: Two of the injured, a 5-year-old girl and a 67-year-old man, are in critical condition. Police say they've arrested the 18-year-old driver. An investigation is underway, but at this time, police say they don't believe it's terror-related. The driver has been arrested, but at this time, police say the crash is not believed to be related to terrorism.
15: Fox's Chanley Painter. Multiple reports say the driver was doing burnouts on the road to try to get the crowd excited. The fans were waiting on Saturday for the team bus ahead of a rugby league finals match on Sunday. President Trump rallies Republican voters in Mobile, Alabama, part of a 32-day campaign blitz.
17: President Trump praising GOP candidates in Alabama.
18: Vote for more money in your pockets, bigger paychecks for your families, lower taxes, less crime, more Alabama steel, and more Alabama shipyards.
17: Addressing costs amid the war with Iran.
18: It's going to end very soon, probably right after the election. But as soon as it does end, oil prices will come tumbling down.
17: Noting European leaders agreed to release a massive amount of diesel oil stockpiles to help alleviate high prices after an emergency meeting of the group of seven leaders. And again, pledging to send American adults $5,000 if Republicans retain control of the House and Senate in the midterm elections. Kristen Goodwin, Fox News.
15: Meanwhile, three University of South Alabama students have been arrested on charges of making threats against the president ahead of the rally. A federal court is temporarily blocking the White House from building a border wall in Texas's Big Bend region. It's a major win for landowners, businesses, and environmentalists who opposed planned infrastructure projects. Much of the opposition geared around customs and border protection plans for inside the park. 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
15: The pilot of the Fly Dubai airplane, Captain Smeet Mokhtar, told the Indian Prime Minister the details of how he fought for his life following an attack on his plane.
31: He says he fought to open the door to the cockpit, even though the co-pilot had stabbed him mid-air during a violent attack. He says he got that door open and he was grateful that others were able to help out. And Israeli Prime Minister Benjamin Netanyahu shared his beliefs on the co-pilot's intentions.
32: We are investigating now whether he was sent, and whoever sent him will pay a high price.
31: And investigators are also trying to figure out if this co-pilot was working with anyone else to carry out this attack.
15: Fox's Christina Coleman, the co-pilot is identified as Hamam al-Hamami. New York's attorney general is taking over the investigation into an alleged gang rape involving Cornell University students in 2024.
1: New York Governor Kathy Hochul appointing Attorney General Letitia James as a special prosecutor to determine if there will be charges in the Cornell University rape case. This after a woman identified in court papers as Jane Doe recently filed a lawsuit claiming in 2024 she was drunk and drugged when seven members of the Chi Phi fraternity raped her at their frat house. At the time of the alleged incident, she gave a detailed statement to Cornell University police over 2 days of interviews. New reports say it included she was raped, but the full statement may not have been passed on to the district attorney.
15: Fox's Eric Shawn in New York. CBS NFL analyst Tony Romo has been let go after the former Dallas Cowboys quarterback's arrest on DUI charges. Romo had been on leave since his July arrest in Wisconsin. He pleaded no contest to charges of operating a vehicle while intoxicated. South Korea's military says North Korea has fired a projectile toward the sea. South Korea not saying if the missile was ballistic or a type of another system. I'm Chris DeMayo. This is Fox News.
12: What would happen if we returned to backing the U.S. dollar with gold?
2: Katie, bar the doors. The prices could really skyrocket then, at least if they decided to partially back the U.S. dollar with gold. And that may happen because the Chinese have been talking about doing that for a long time. The central banks in China, Russia, India have been buying gold for quite a long time. That's part of the reason the price has been driven up lately because of all the central bank buying.
12: That's Rick from the Gold Silver Exchange, 746-9950. 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
3: Partly to mostly cloudy skies overnight tonight. Not as chilly, with lows dropping off into the mid-40s and south winds about 10 to 20. Look for more clouds than sun. We'll call it partly cloudy on Saturday. Can't rule out a few sprinkles with south winds at 10 to 20 and highs in the mid to upper 60s. Sunday, the pick day of the weekend. Sunshine returns, light northwest winds, and highs into the mid-60s. From the Flag Skywatch Weather Center, I'm Chief Meteorologist Dean Wysocki.
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6: And by the grace of God, it is finally Friday.
7: Well, I want to say a very special hello, Durant, and hello to Oklahoma. This was not an easy trip.
6: Oh, this is good.
7: We were in Texas.
6: Yes.
7: Trying to get Ken Paxton elected. We have to do that.
6: Yes.
7: We can't have Telefrico. We can't have... And they said, sir, I think we're going to have to cancel Oklahoma. The weather's terrible.
6: No.
7: You can't take the helicopter, sir. You can't take the plane. I said, what can it take? Well, it's a very long drive. And I said, how long? They said, could be long, sir. I said, how fast does the beast travel? They said, we can go close to 100 miles an hour. I said, get your asses in that car.
6: Yeah, baby. Yeah, baby. Oh, my goodness. Yeah, you Democrats, you're never
7: going to Oklahoma.
6: You're never going to have anybody as cool as Donald Trump.
8: I wanted to bring this back.
9: We won the last election.
6: It's a classic.
9: My campaign was perfection.
6: Come on.
9: They stole the boat, and we all know.
6: They did 100 miles an hour.
9: They raided Mar-a-Lago.
6: Yeah, they did.
9: The FBI has got to go. They're not our friend. They are our foe.
6: Remember the one?

0: is Sean Parrish.
1: Hillary deleted all her emails.
0: She did.
1: And Hunter Biden should be in jail.
0: He should.
1: You know I am right, and they are wrong. We'll win come this November.
0: And we did.
1: And this crap we will remember.
0: And we're going to.
1: Once and for all, let's drain the swamp. We're not gonna take it. No, you're not gonna take it.
0: Come on.
1: We're not gonna take it anymore. Believe me, we're not gonna take it.
0: There you go. That is an oldie but a goodie. I wanted to play that this morning just because, this afternoon, depending on where you are. Sean Farish, that was from like 6 years ago we did that song. No, it was like 5 years ago. We did that song, and he had just started kind of doing what he does. Now he's working with Dan Bongino, and he's kicking butt. And I just wanted to play that because it's a momentous song. It's a positive song. Today we're hearing these terrible employment numbers. There are only so many jobs created this month, which is exactly the opposite of what they did right before Joe Biden's election in 2020. They lied about his job numbers and all of that. And here's the thing. We've got nearly full employment. That's one of the big things. And we've got millions of job openings. It's just a matter of taking the job openings. There are plenty of job openings right now in America, but you're going to hear a lot of this nonsense before the midterms coming up here, because they're going to do everything they can to try to bring you down and keep you from voting. And guess what? It's not going to work. It's not going to work at all, because the polls are starting to turn. The polls are starting to move toward the Republican Party, because the Democrat Party doesn't have anything to offer but darkness and awfulness. I watched Dr. Stephen Turley last night, which I am wont to do in the evening. I generally go to YouTube and I'll watch my Victor Davis Hanson and I'll watch my Dr. Stephen Turley. And he is saying that they are saying the same things that I am saying, and that is that they always oversample Democrats. They always say the Democrats are going to win. And then as we approach the date of the election, the pollsters don't want to save face as they see that things are shifting, and things are shifting right now. In Maine, Susan Collins is ahead by 2. Tallarico is now behind by 3. Right now, we've got a neck and neck race between Mike Rogers and El Salheed in Michigan, and you could basically say if it's neck and neck, it means that the Republican is ahead. So here's what I say. Overwhelm the left with joy and faith and patriotism. They have nothing but negative to offer you, and they're throwing everything at you and us to keep us from voting. And I said, this is not a Republican midterm. This is not a George Bush midterm. This is not a, and he wasn't president, but a Mitt Romney midterm. It is not a Nikki Haley midterm. It is a MAGA midterm. We know what is at stake here, and we are as committed or more committed than the left to voting this midterm. We're not going to sit on our butts. That's it. That's it. And so I have no time for these naysayers. I have no time for these people whizzing on my parade. We have much to be very thankful for. We've got the lowest poverty rate in recorded history in America. We've got the lowest crime rate in 100-plus years, the lowest murder rate in 126 years. We've got cities like Washington, D.C. Washington, D.C. is the gleaming city on the hill that Ronald Reagan talked about. It is the most beautiful place. Right now, it is super. I'm driving around. I drive in every day. Every day, I drive between the Washington Monument and the U.S. Capitol. It is spotless. People are out playing frisbee. There are no homeless encampments out in front of Union Station. It is a gleaming, safe, and wonderful city. Georgetown on a Saturday night or a Friday night is filled up with thousands of people, all happy. King Street, Old Town, Alexandria, right across the river. Joyful places. No King's protest. Yes, all of this nonsense. You've got manufacturing coming back to America. You've got the world, the first iron ore mine in America in 50 years happening up in the Iron Range in Minnesota. The people there are thrilled to be doing that. They're going to be sending that iron ore down the Mississippi. They call it the Mississippi, to the eastern shores of Iowa, because Iowa is bicoastal, as opposed to James Tallarico. He's somebody completely different. But anyway, bicoastal. You've got your East Coast, which is the Mississippi, and your West Coast, which is the Missouri. And so they're going to be bringing that iron ore down there, and they're building a $16 billion steel plant in Iowa. I know. It's cool. You've got just a wonderful. What else is happening? Well, California is going to hell in a handbasket. New York City is going to hell in a handbasket. All Democrat-run states are going to hell in a handbasket. And people are streaming out of those states when lefties and liberals and socialists win. They move. They move to Florida. They move to Texas. See? So it makes no sense nationally to entitled Democrat socialists who've never had a real job, never built anything, and are a bunch of adult children. So there you go. There you go. Donald Trump was in Oklahoma last night. Mike Carter, my buddy Mike Carter from Newsmax, he was there. He got recognized by the president. Mike was outside before the rally doing a live shot for Newsmax, and he found a couple of gentlemen there, a guy who's just retired, I guess, and just, you know, they're classic Oklahomans, burly, strong guys, probably got calluses on their hands, unlike James Tallarico, who had calluses on one hand in high school, but that's for a completely different reason. Anyway, Mike was outside, and he got recognized by the president. Here's the audio of that.
2: Why are you here in Oklahoma when you should be down in Texas?
3: Well, I retired 6 months ago, or 8 months ago now, so.
2: Is Trump a help to folks like Ken Paxton in Texas? It was leaked audio that came out yesterday from the New York Times saying Ken Paxton isn't sure that the numbers after that midterm convention helped him and maybe hurt him. Are they still on board, Republicans at large, on board with President Trump and his political influence?
3: Yes, sir, 100%.
2: What do you say to those Republicans who have any doubt about Trump's influence?
3: Get on the Trump train.
0: Get on the Trump train.
3: Going to the front. The only way Trump can lose is if he gets cheated. That's my opinion.
2: And then when you look towards November, still confident that the president's going to be able to maintain his majorities in the House and the Senate?
3: Taking it all. We're taking it all.
2: What gives you that confidence?
3: Just what he's been doing overseas as of late.
2: You're happy with how things are going in Iran?
3: I'm happy. I'm happy with that. I'm happy the way things are going in the country right now with him.
0: Oh, no.
2: All right.
3: I just wish he could get a third term.
0: Oh! I don't think I ever heard anything like that at a Kamala Harris rally. Did you ever hear anything like that at a Joe Biden rally? Oh, hell no, you didn't. Last weekend, he had two gigantic, epic flyovers, one over a golf course in Chicago and one over the Texas and Tennessee game. And the crowd went wild, 100,000 people went wild because we love America. We love America, and we aren't going to turn over America to the forces of the darkness. Donald Trump decided to invite those guys on stage.
4: Where is he? Where are those guys? Where is he? Hey, where are those guys?
0: Here they are.
4: They're big, strong. I hope they're not stuck outside.
0: Yeah.
4: They might be stuck. Where are they? They were so great. I watched it. I said, what great people. Where are they?
0: Come on now.
4: Where? Oh, there they are.
5: USA! USA!
0: What?
5: USA!
6: Thank you, President Trump, for all you do every day. You work harder than any American I know.
7: Absolute honor of a lifetime to be the greatest president this country has ever had.
0: did you hear that? That's joy. That's real joy. That's the kind of joy they tried to muster when Kamala Harris was running, and they did that terrible Democrat convention, and they tried to hijack the word joy. They tried to act like they were joyful. They're not. They're dour, awful people. They have nothing to offer at all. That's why I say overwhelm them with joy and faith and patriotism, because wouldn't you rather live in the light than in the darkness? Wouldn't you rather live with a border that is closed and secure, where police and law enforcement are respected, where our military is strong and proud and respected around the world, where our influence is spreading, where the good is spreading, where freedom is spreading through Central and South America and now across Europe, and it's going to spread around the entire world? Wouldn't you rather be a part of that than the dark and awful Democrat Party and Democrat Socialists of America? Aw, hell yeah. It's Friday. Tony Kennett joins us at the bottom of the hour. Mary Walter next hour. Christian Choto the third hour. New comedy from Jim Gossett on the way. This is the Rob Carson Show. Authorities say a Kentucky officer ran the same two license plates 2,000 times. They belonged to the mother of his child. She had an order of protection against him. He didn't hack anything. He typed in a plate. One of 120,000 cameras. The Washington Post found at least 50 more. Most were watching women. Audit logs show a police chief ran 600 searches on two plates, his ex's and her teenage daughter's. Here's what nobody says. 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
18: People out here talking about no ICE, no prison, so using words like socialism. Like, no, I don't believe in that. Wait, no cops? I think that's some of the stupid I've ever heard.
0: That is Charles Barkley talking yesterday to Chris Cuomo about the stupidity of the DSA. And you'll notice that literally just a few weeks ago, the DSA was all the rage, man. The Democrat Party, they were welcoming everybody into the big tent, man. They were ready to go. They felt they had a real something red hot here. And honestly, if it was red hot, then why aren't they out, saying, Democrat Socialists, we're Democrat Socialists. We're proud Democrat Socialists. We want socialized medicine. We want businesses taken over by the government. We want to defund the police. Why aren't they doing it? Why are they covering it up? Because it never had any wind in its sails. But the Democrat Party was so bloody desperate, so stinking desperate, that they were ready to let the vampires into the house.
19: I'm pro stealing from big corporations. We must end the American empire.
20: America deserved 9/11, dude. I'm saying it.
21: We're a big tent. I may not agree with lots of opinions from some folks who are in DSA, but we're going to need everybody.
22: You have some of these incumbents who have lost their re-elections in places like New York and Colorado. And what does that say about the party today, do you think?
23: It says that the party is going to win the Congress.
24: We need a big tent, and I think people like Pika should be welcome into that.
25: The Democratic Party is a big tent party. We've always been a big tent party.
0: I have not heard a single Democrat say Hassan Piker since Bunny said that, oh, yeah, Hassan Piker's a part of it, the big tent.
26: My view is that we are a big tent party, meaning we should make room for people with
0: a big circus tent full of clowns.
26: Lots of different voices.
27: We are a big tent party, and being a big tent party is a strength, not a weakness.
24: You know, you can pick whatever you want to pick. But I think we need a big tent.
0: Well, a big tent party. A big tent party. Such a bunch of morons. Oh, and then they were so desperate. They just thought they had it. I told you, the Democrat Party would elect the devil himself if they thought the devil himself could win. And they wouldn't care what the devil did. Once he got into office, this is what they want to do with the Democrat Socialists. Like, don't say you want to transgenderize children, James Alarico. Wait till you get into office to do that. It is just remarkable. And then where did we want to get rid of the Senate? We want to get rid of the police. We want to get rid of prisons. We want to open the border. Where'd that all go? If America really wants it in your big tent? It's just so utterly, profoundly stupid and ridiculous, to be quite honest. I mean, really, really, really is just utterly ridiculous. What a bunch of confused children. Even old James Carville's mad because the Democrat Party has been so wussified. The Democrat Party, I mean, look at the men of the Democrat Party. The only one who's kind of masculine, I guess, is Syed. He's about 5'4". He used to work on an island called Fantasy Island, and then when the airplane would come in, he'd say, deplane, deplane. He would. You maybe don't remember this if you're a millennial, but he did, or maybe it was his dad. But anyway, you know, he's a little man, about 5'4". I guess can't really grow much of a beard, but he's like the most masculine man there is in the Democrat Party. Gavin Newsom, my God, really? Who? Anybody else? Graham Platner, I guess, was kind of masculine, but he was also kind of a Nazi. Then they got the guy who's running against Susan Collins. I don't know what the hell he is. He's a loon. He's a loon. James Tallarico. Oh, my God, Nevin. James Tallarico is, I mean, a mess. If you are so into transgenderizing children, I mean, that alone, I mean, honestly, if you think about it, for some odd reason in the last, since 2015, we decided, some people in the country decided out of nowhere that we could surgically mutilate children to look like the opposite sex, but they'll never achieve it, and give them hormone puberty blockers and make them mutilated eunuchs for life. Somebody thought that was okay. And I said when it was happening, in 2020, I said, one day we're going to wake up and we're to the horror of this, and we're going to go, what the hell? What the hell? And now James Tallarico isn't talking about it, you know, as much as he did. He's still down with it. He still loves transgender children, which, I mean, honestly, if you would have set anybody down on the planet 15 years ago and said, hey, listen to this guy running for office over here. He loves transgendered children. Do you think he'd get into office? I don't think so. Here's grumpy old James Carville sitting on his rocket chair in his porch screaming, get off my line, you DSA candidates.
28: I got news for you. When I ran campaigns, you didn't have until you did something. Hey, you, come over here. Do this. Do what the you told and shut up. Hey, you, everybody wants a pronoun. Well, I'll give you a pronoun. You. Come over here. But do me a favor. If you're that delicate, if you're that much of some kind of a honeysuckle or whatever it is, go do something else with your life. Because you're not suited for it. You're too weak. You're too soft.
0: Wow. Wow, I mean, I actually kind of liked James Carville there for a second. He kind of sounded like my dad. I got a pronoun for you. You, get over here and shut your damn mouth. You, there's your pronoun for you. You, get over here, kiss my butt. I think it's fantastic. Meanwhile, here's our president.
1: This is the final battle. With you at my side, we will demolish the deep state. Yeah. We will expel the warmongers from our government. Yeah. We will drive out the globalists. We will cast out the communists, Marxists, and fascists. We will throw off the sick political class that hates our country. We will rout the fake news media, and we will liberate America from these villains once and for all.
0: Meanwhile, you've got James Tallarico over here copying movie lines.
2: Hope is a dangerous thing.
3: And a little bit of hope is a dangerous thing.
4: And if politics brings out the worst in people, maybe people bring out the best.
3: Politics can bring out the worst in people, but there are times when people can bring out the best in politics.
0: James Tallarico, the first bite was Morgan Freeman from Shawshank Redemption.
2: Hope is a dangerous thing.
0: Hope is a dangerous thing, Andrew Dufresne.
2: Hope is a dangerous thing.
0: And I would have expected him to quote Birdcage. The Birdcage, remember that one with Nathan Lane and Spartacus, yeah. Somebody just commented about Spartacus. It's Cory Booker. He was Spartacus. I'm thinking that James Tallarico is Spartacus. I think that would be a good name for him. Sorry. I'm just in a good mood today. You know why? Because we live in glorious times. We got amazing things happening. AI is coming. The Democrat Party wanted to stop it. We've got manufacturing coming back to America. We've got real joy, and the Democrats live in darkness. There you go. Coming up, the one and only, always funny, always informative, Tony Kennett, The Daily Signal. Don't go anywhere.

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4: Scary moments in the land down under. I'm Chris DeMeo, Fox News. At least 10 people are injured after a car plowed into a crowd of rugby fans in Australia.
5: Two of the injured, a 5-year-old girl and a 67-year-old man, are in critical condition. Police say they've arrested the 18-year-old driver. An investigation is underway, but at this time, police say they don't believe it's terror-related. The driver has been arrested, but at this time, police say the crash is not believed to be related to terrorism.
4: Fox's Chanley Painter. Multiple reports say the driver was doing burnouts on the road to try to get the crowd excited. The fans were waiting on Saturday for the team bus ahead of a rugby league finals match on Sunday. President Trump rallies Republican voters in Mobile, Alabama, part of a 32-day campaign blitz.
6: President Trump praising GOP candidates in Alabama.
7: Vote for more money in your pockets, bigger paychecks for your families, lower taxes, less crime, more Alabama steel, and more Alabama shipyards.
6: Addressing costs amid the war with Iran.
7: It's going to end very soon, probably right after the election. But as soon as it does end, oil prices will come tumbling down.
6: Noting European leaders agreed to release a massive amount of diesel oil stockpiles to help alleviate high prices after an emergency meeting of the group of seven leaders. And again, pledging to send American adults $5,000 if Republicans retain control of the House and Senate in the midterm elections. Kristen Goodwin, Fox News.
4: Meanwhile, three University of South Alabama students have been arrested on charges of making threats against the president ahead of the rally. A federal court is temporarily blocking the White House from building a border wall in Texas's Big Bend region. It's a major win for landowners, businesses, and environmentalists who opposed planned infrastructure projects. Much of the opposition geared around customs and border protection plans for inside the park. 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
21: Partly to mostly cloudy skies overnight tonight. Not as chilly, with lows dropping off into the mid-40s and south winds about 10 to 20. Look for more clouds than sun. We'll call it partly cloudy on Saturday. Can't rule out a few sprinkles, with south winds at 10 to 20 and highs in the mid to upper 60s. Sunday, the pick day of the weekend. Sunshine returns, light northwest winds, and highs into the mid-60s. From the Flag Skywatch Weather Center, I'm Chief Meteorologist Dean Wysocki.
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12: You know, fool me once, shame on you. Fool me four times, I just have to ask the question, could it happen again? Because just take a look at this. Okay, Midwest polling misses. GOP outperforms September polls by in the major 2024 races, that is president and Senate in the states that had a Senate race. In Iowa, where the Democrats have been getting really good polls, Republicans outperformed their September polls by 9 points back in 2024. How about Ohio? 6 points. How about Michigan? 5 points. And I will note that the leads that the Democrats have in all of these races right now are under how much the GOP outperformed back

0: You'd expect to see the North Dakota oil and natural gas industry working at wells and processing facilities. What you might not know is our oil and gas industry also works to build roads, provide school funding, and even protect us from flooding by creating nearly 50,000 jobs statewide and generating billions of tax dollars annually to support our infrastructure, our great outdoors, and our schools. North Dakota Petroleum Foundation, advancing the possibilities.
1: If you, right here, you, the devilishly handsome Rob Carson, and yours truly, the doppelganger to the vice president, we had this conversation. We talked about it. We said, look, the disapproval rate for the Democrat Party is really, really high. That does not mean that everyone's going to run out and vote Republican. And disapproval with some parts of the Republican Party doesn't mean everyone's going to run out and vote Democrat.
2: Yes.
1: Because no one's like, you know who's going to give me lower gas prices? Cory Booker. No one's ever said that in their life, or much less Tallarico, who tried to ban gas and oil in Texas.
2: Hold on a second now. Before you, say that the Democrats have no plan, I want you to listen to Chuck Schumer's plan. Here's Chuck Schumer's plan.
3: We're going to do everything we can to lower people's costs. Yes. You've seen some of the things Trump's done that's raised costs. Yes. We're going to do everything we can to clamp down on this horrible corruption and to end the chaos and end the war. Thank you, everybody.
2: Well, I mean, that's a pretty powerful platform, dude. I don't know.
4: Okay, everyone, listen. Listen, here's my masterly plan. The first thing we're going to do is put our pants on one leg at a time. And then I'm going to let Bernie's going to tell you to commit suicide. And then we're going to do some clamping or Kegel exercises.
2: Well, where's the corruption, by the way? Where is the corruption that they're talking about? I'm trying to figure out where the corruption is.
1: So I'll play along here. Okay. What they're trying to allege is that, Donald Trump Jr. has done some stupid, meme coin rug pulling. And yes, I think that Jr. needs to stop. Okay, however, that is not anywhere close to the actual kind of corporate subsidized corruption that I saw through the Biden administration.
2: What about the $35 million from the CCP to the 27 LLCs and 9 family members of Biden and all the classified documents? Other than that, nothing really.
1: Until Act Blue, again, which 146 times the Fifth was pled before Congress, all of the foreign investments, they literally had no kind of verification system when their own IT department, the Democrat fundraising platform, said, hey, we're violating the law here. The administration deleted those messages in the Slack and was like, oops, retention policy. So until that's solved, and by the way, all props to the Attorney General of Missouri for wanting to freeze Act Blue, which is also what all the Democrats raise all of their millions on, in July. Very strange. Oh, wink, wink, wink. I don't want to hear anything else about Chuck Schumer whining about corruption, this, that, or the other. Piss off.
2: It's utterly ridiculous. Donald Trump, by the way, his first term lost $1 billion. He's not taking a salary. He's not becoming, listen.
1: He's also old. I'm sorry, this is the ballroom things like, oh, Trump's trying to set him as well. The dude's 80. I'm sorry, what is Donald Trump aware of? Is it from Die Another Day and James Bond where they're making old people live longer by replacing their DNA? That's not a thing. Trump is old, dude. He's not around. He's not piling up all of these magical riches. Knock it off.
2: Now, I want to play something funny for you. Hakeem Jeffries did a little stand-up comedy this week. I think this might have been at the Improv. Hold on. This is funny stuff.
5: And now we've seen that on every issue.
2: Here it is.
5: Whether that's the economy, the American people trust us.
2: Oh, my God.
5: Lowering the high cost of living, the American people trust us.
2: Oh, my God.
5: Combating inflation, the American people trust us.
2: Oh, my God.
5: Ending this war of choice over in Iran, the American people trust us.
2: No, they don't.
5: Tackling the deficit, the American people trust us.
2: Okay,
5: and
2: sure.
5: Even on immigration,
2: listen,
5: because of how out of control Donald Trump and ICE have been, and our commitment to immigration enforcement being fair, just, and humane, the American people trust us.
2: Yeah. Everything he just said was absolutely false.
1: The Seinfeld bass sting coming in. Hey, have you ever noticed that no one's taking the Democrats seriously in the polls? Hakeem Jeffries, I love anyway because of the love child that he is of William Shatner and Barack Obama. The speech style of Captain James Tiberius Kirk, but with the delivery of Obama right after hanging out with Mike. So I don't really know at this point what it is that the pitch is or the plan. I know that Tallarico's campaign, pretty much every campaign except for Ossoff and Cooper, are really, really nervous on the Democrat side of the aisle because of the early voting numbers.
2: John Ossoff, of course.

0: Ossoff in Georgia. His father's name is Jack Ossoff. Did you know that? Okay, let's move on. So did you watch the...
1: That's below the belt.
0: Yes, it is, actually. This week, did you watch the Steve Hilton, Javier Becerra debate? I said the other night, if you were doing a drinking game and the word was Trump, you would have died by alcohol poisoning. Here's a little montage.
2: Becerra, your opponent says he's going to eliminate state taxes on the first $150,000 in income and get rid of the 63 cent per gallon gas tax.
0: Here it
2: comes. He says those tax cuts are the quickest and most direct way to bring relief to Californians.
0: 40.
2: Is he right?
3: Proposing Trump tax policies, promising Trump tax cuts. Donald Trump.
4: All you ever say is Trump, and that's nothing but an insult to every Californian who is desperate for something to change in this state, and all you're offering is more of the same.
0: They're doing a lot of that, actually. They're doing a lot of that. 40 times he said it.
5: I would sooner dip my body in acid and date Corey Lewandowski and watch a California debate.
0: God.
5: Good sweet Lord. I can't even imagine. I'm saying again, because you and I, like, I hate to say this, hate to be the bearer of bad news, hate to be that guy. We all know that Steve is not going to be able to pull this off, especially after, again, the matching programs that they have in places like Los Angeles, where if you just donate this money, we'll multiply it by six with taxpayer funds and all the other stuff. California sucks, and I say at this point they violated the Constitution. Put the state under martial law. I'm not even joking.
0: I think we need to do it. We need about 100,000 hillbillies, homeboys, and Hebrews to take pry bars to the San Andreas and just pull and just set that island free out into the Pacific. Let's just finally get rid of this cancer on the rear end of America.
5: There's two. So I agree. As the best of classic jokes, there's just too much oil under it, though, and the soil is too good for agriculture.
0: Yeah,
5: and I actually like the goods inside of Silicon Valley.
0: Right.
5: I say we take all of the leftover in California and we deport them to the Middle East. We can call it Tranistan. It'll be incredible.
0: Okay. All right, let's take a break and come back. More with Tony Kennett. Daily Signal on the Rob Carson Show. Don't go anywhere.
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0: Missouri Attorney General has now launched an official full investigation into Act Blue's donation verification process. And I told you this was coming. Attorney General Catherine Hanaway of Missouri announced, quote, "We are launching an investigation into Act Blue's donation verification process and suspected fraudulent contributions. Missourians deserve confidence that political donations are legitimate and not from foreign sources." Act Blue is the online funding application for primarily the Democrat Party. So around the iPhone app era age, Democrats got together and said, let's make an app that totally isn't the Democrats, wink, and we'll call it Act Blue.
1: Yeah.
0: And then you can just go on this app and donate to either a specific candidate.
1: Or you can get an elderly person's name, and you can just make thousands of donations in their name without telling the elderly person that their name is being used. That has been
0: even if she lives in a trailer park and she can't actually afford the hundreds of thousands of dollars of donations that you're making in her name. Because if I had $100,000 to give to Abdullah Saeed Zabkhanallah, I would be a poor white person living in a trailer in the middle of Michigan, as we all are.
1: So this is pretty remarkable. The Democrat Party, you know, I never dreamed how absolutely corrupt they are. But, I mean, my God, what do you suppose this means going into this election? Is that drying up? I know that a lot of other, like, they're basically cutting off Tallarico in Texas. And it doesn't sound like they're supporting Saeed so much. And Tallarico's having to go to New York and having to go into California to beg for money. What do you suppose is going to come from this Act Blue investigation and shutdown?
0: So I think that you have Blanche playing it a little bit safe right now, understandably, because if you actually bring up those in Act Blue on indictments, to hold an investigation like this, you have to freeze everything. You have to freeze every dollar coming in or out of Act Blue, which means that $8 million that John Ossoff in Georgia raised in just July, that's frozen. He can't use a penny of it. By the way, John knows this. That's why he's been pulling money out of that Act Blue account all through September. Goodness gracious, the man was throwing money into state races. He was trying to move it around. Other candidates haven't been as quick.
1: Yeah.
0: So will we actually see Blanche pull it away before the election? I don't necessarily think so, but I think that they're probably setting the hook more than they are letting the fish get away, if that makes sense.
1: Yeah, yeah. Well, the DSA candidates don't attract any money because their voters don't have any money. I mean, that's honestly, you're right. Well, it's an empty well.
0: Also,
1: go ahead.
0: Only one of their communities for the DSA literally has a survival rate of about 52% most times.
1: Yeah, yeah.
0: You know, trans community.
1: I was watching Dr. Stephen Turley. I watch you and Stephen Turley and VDH on YouTube in the evenings. That's what I do with my evenings. I know.
0: Honored. I'm among such good guys, and hey, that's one of the reasons why in the mid afternoon I listen to Rob Carson.
1: Well, thank you very much. A terrific video yesterday by Dr. Stephen Turley as the pollsters who have said the DSA is way out in front of the Democrats are way out in front, 9 points ahead in Michigan and all of this. And as we get closer to November, it's October the 2nd now, and the pollsters are going to want to save face and actually start being honest about, you know, where the votes are going. And I think that we are, and right now we're neck and neck, and I believe, and I've said from the very beginning, Tony, I didn't believe that the Democrat Party was going to be able to sweep the midterms like they said, because they're not offering a damned thing but darkness. And there's no good reason to vote for them, and they went even further left than what failed them in 2024. It makes no bloody sense. Go ahead.
0: No, I mean, that's what's really funny about this midterm to me is that usually the opposition party says, see, we told you these were the things we wanted to do, and then the other side that's in power didn't do them, and so we're going to do these other things. But Donald Trump absorbed the Bill Clinton 1996 populist kind of economics with the tariff program.
1: Yeah.
0: So he's run to the left, run kind of alongside the left of some of the corporatist subsidy Democrats. So they don't have anything. So they've said, we're going to give you free health care, and then we're going to tell you to commit suicide because the health care is going to suck. And also, AOC is a hot Latina. Like, that's Bernie Sanders' pitch.
1: Yeah. Yeah.
0: Nothing else. Yeah. They've run on nothing else. So the public looks at this and goes, yeah, look, I wish the Iran fight was over. I wish that gas prices, especially diesel prices, were down.
1: Yes,
0: sure.
1: Of course.
0: But only alternative is not super free market Reagan is not running in this election. So who do you have? you have the whack-a-mole insane person who says, I want to ban gas and oil. I mean, Spanberger in Virginia, Cory Booker up in New Jersey.
1: I know.
0: I mean, we can do this candidate after candidate. At some point, it's like, well, what? Why would I go vote for the opposition? There's no opposition.
1: Yeah.
0: You're just screaming into a Starbucks microphone, you know, the drive-through speaker. It's ridiculous.
1: Yeah, and again, like they said, they lost. They got their asses kicked up between their shoulders in 2024, and they decided to lean left. America has been rejecting socialized medicine forever. They decided to go all in, like all of a sudden, we want single-payer now. And even in the face of, abject corruption and failure of Obamacare. I mean, it is so utterly ridiculous. And of course, they lost Charles Barkley.
2: People out here talking about no ICE, no prison, so using words like socialism. Like, no, I don't believe in that. Wait, no cops? I think that's some of the stupid I've ever heard.
1: There you go. Once you lost Charles Barkley.
0: I mean, but again, this is the funny part. So even over in the comments, I love this. People are seriously sitting, like the California debate that you played, you know, the Trump.
1: Yeah.
0: He's not on the ballot. And this is the part that I love to remind people. Guys, he's baked into the cake. Every single person in this country knows that Donald Trump, he gets up there and he says crazy stuff. And he's like, maybe we'll take Greenland. Maybe we'll take Australia and put it on the moon. I mean, the only mistake that is really definitive that I have an issue with the man on is that he didn't name AI American intelligence.
1: There you go. There is that. Yeah, but I'm not going to hold it against him.
0: But the American people aren't.
1: You must admit, after all of the Democrats, we got to wrap things up. After all the Democrats saying they wanted to shut AI down and they introducing a bill and whole deal, then 7 weeks of recess, and Donald Trump, the giant middle finger by inviting the biggest tech names in the friggin' world to the White House on the lawn to own AI, that was a magnificent master move.
0: Would have been cooler in a ballroom, but hey, we're building one.
1: We're working on it. All right, Tony Kennett, tell everybody where they can find your glorious podcast. As always, you're awesome, bro.
0: You can find we're on Tony Kennett Cast, 7 p.m. Eastern on YouTube, and you'll be seeing Rob Carson on there with me here pretty soon, so come on by.
1: All right, brother. God bless you. Have a glorious weekend. Let's take a break and come back. This is the Rob Carson Show.
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11: 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Don't do a thing. Don't go to work. Lock your door. Don't run your heating and air. Don't run your water. Yeah. Don't run your gas. don't contribute to ad revenue by watching streaming services.
1: That was supposed to happen yesterday. The left was going to get together and they were going to shut down the country. Did you notice anything? Did anything stop? Did anything not happen? Or did a bunch of losers try to start something that nobody was going to follow them because they're just losers? That's the darkness of the Democrat Party that I'm talking about. When is the last time? I need you to think about this. When was the last time that you heard a Democrat say they were proud of America? When was the last time you heard a Democrat who was positive and optimistic about the future of America and America meeting its potential and America becoming the superpower that it deserves to be and a power for good around the world? When was the last time? When was the last time the Democrat Party said they freaking love America? Never. They never do. They never do. Name one. Come on. Tell me one who proudly says, I love America. I love our country. I love our military. I love the fact that our military is absolutely kicking butt in Iran and taking down the world's largest sponsor of terror that has been terrorizing the world for 47 years. When was the last time you heard a Democrat proud of America? It's not there. You think they're going to win the midterms? Do you think they're going to win the midterms? Nothing good right now. Nothing positive, nothing joyful, nothing optimistic, nothing we want you to live your potential. It's only that America sucks, America holds you down, you got to do socialism, you got to give everything away free because America's system is not fair, because we had slaves at one point like the whole world did for thousands of years. I can go on and on. That's what I talk about when I say we don't have to accept living in darkness. They tried to do it for years. They tried to tear us down. They burned our country down in the summer of 2020. They tore down our statues. They took down Christopher Columbus. They took down all of the generals of the Civil War. They took down historically. They tried to burn down St. John's Historic Church. They hate America so much. And guess what? We came back. And you know what? We're getting stronger every single day. And the Democrat Party has nothing good to say about America. Why would you want to lead America if you think it sucks so bad? Yeah, thank you very much. All right, hour number two of the Rob Carson Show is coming up. We got Mary Walter. We're going to have some fun with Mary Walter. People who are on Obamacare, if you're on Obamacare, you're getting a refund check. How about that? That's kind of cool. And then also, we'll be talking a little bit about socialism. Theo Vaughn talks to Zoran Mandami, and it's worse than you think. Don't go anywhere.
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13: Terrorism confirmed. I'm Deborah Valentine, Fox News. The UAE Prosecutor General says the Fly Dubai co-pilot and Amani National attempted to carry out a terrorist attack. Fox's Chanley Painter.
14: That's according to state media, which also reports he used a crash axe to attack the captain. We've also learned that the co-pilot was previously grounded from another airline because of extremist views. Fly Dubai reportedly failed to check with Oman Air before hiring the co-pilot, now accused of stabbing the pilot.
13: The pilot was stabbed but survived. He managed to open the cockpit door, getting help, saving all 182 aboard. The flight was headed for Tel Aviv. A vehicle drove into a crowd standing on a road to cheer on the Newcastle Knights rugby team north of Sydney on Saturday, injuring 10 people, two critically. An 18-year-old driver believed to have been doing burnouts on the roadway is in police custody. Counterterrorism Minister Yasmin Catley spoke to reporters saying that prior to the event, they issued warnings.
15: We knew that this weekend would be a busy weekend. We knew that people would be out celebrating the wonderful achievements of the Newcastle Knights. And we set out warnings about driver behavior.
13: Police confirmed the incident is not connected to terrorism. 34 missing kids, including trafficked children from the New York City area, rescued in a massive law enforcement operation.
16: The Long Island Children Rescue Operation brought an end to the disappearances that lasted anywhere from a few days to 10 years. The young victims' ages range from 7 to 18. Almost all of them were sole runaways, but some were subjected to grotesque exploitation and human trafficking. Law enforcement and child services connecting the dots using digital technology and focusing on communities plagued by missing children's cases. Chris DeMeo, Fox News.
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13: President Trump continues a midterm blitz today, hoping to boost Republican turnout.
20: The president rallies in Ohio this evening, a state he won by double digits 2 years ago. He spent Friday night in reliably red Alabama, telling supporters in Mobile,
21: "I don't need the votes. I'm doing this. You know, I'm doing this, and I'm not running for anything. But you're going to think of me as on the ballot, right? Everybody promise?"
20: President Trump plans to hit dozens of states between now and the November 3rd elections, though his approval ratings nationwide have slipped. He dismisses those numbers, but concedes the party in power historically loses seats in midterm elections. Jared Halpern, Fox News.
13: A former Florida sheriff's deputy found not guilty in the shooting death of a black U.S. Air Force airman during a domestic disturbance call.
22: The jury in Okaloosa County found 38-year-old Eddie Duran not guilty of manslaughter with a firearm. Duran worked for the Okaloosa County Sheriff's Department in May 2024 when he responded to Roger Fortson's apartment in Fort Walton Beach near where Fortson was stationed. The shooting was captured on body cam, which shows the deputy banging on the door and stepping aside, shouting, "Sheriff's office, open the door." Fortson is seen opening the door and holding what appears to be a handgun as the deputy fires off shots, then tells him to drop the weapon. Fortson appears to tell him the gun was on the ground. The deputy then called for paramedics. Fortson later died at a hospital. The domestic disturbance call that the deputy was responding to turned out to be false. Lisa Lacerra, Fox News.
13: A sluggish jobs report for September. Hirings fell 61,000 short of expectations. There were 29,000 hirings, according to the U.S. Labor Department, falling short of the 90,000 hirings forecast. The unemployment rate ticked up 0.1 point to 4.2%, although that figure remains low. I'm Deborah Valentine. This is Fox News.
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24: Partly to mostly cloudy skies overnight tonight. Not as chilly, with lows dropping off into the mid-40s and south winds about 10 to 20. Look for more clouds than sun. We'll call it partly cloudy on Saturday. Can't rule out a few sprinkles, with south winds at 10 to 20 and highs in the mid to upper 60s. Sunday, the pick day of the weekend. Sunshine returns, light northwest winds, and highs into the mid-60s. From the Flag Skywatch Weather Center, I'm Chief Meteorologist Dean Wysocki.
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0: This is the Rob Carson Show, and by the grace of God, it is finally Friday. I'm heading to Rehoboth. Rehoboth. I love me some Rehoboth. Rehoboth, Delaware. And, you know, I never thought that I didn't know anything about Delaware. I remember the first time I heard about Delaware, we were in third grade, and we had to, the class assignment was to write to a state capital and see if they would send you information on the state. And some of the kids in the class got really cool crap. Like, one of the kids, literally, I think it was like Wyoming or something, they sent like a leather binder. You know, the hand-hammered leather binder looked like a saddlebag, you know. I mean, it was phenomenal. It was phenomenal. My home state of Nebraska sent cool stuff. I got a flyer from Delaware. I mean, the trifold flyer from Delaware. Can you imagine? This is one of the many reasons I'm such a messed up person. You know, standing up in front of the class, you got Randy over here with his Wyoming saddlebag, hand hammered, filled with all sorts of goodness, probably some buffalo jerky or something. I don't even know what it was. It was hell. It was awesome. And then I get to stand up with my black and white flyer from Delaware. Then I go to Delaware for the first time a few years ago. I went up, I think the first time I went up, oh, I used to go up there for vacation. When I lived here in D.C., I moved here in 2004, we would go up to, there's a Rehoboth, and then there's Dewey. Rehoboth is Macy's, and Dewey is Walmart, okay? Rehoboth is, you know, the gated community, and Dewey is leaning into, you know, mobile home park. I'm just saying, we would always go to Dewey. We go to Dewey. That's where we were. We go hang out there at Dewey. And I just kind of fell in love with it. We spent a lot of times down in Ocean City in Maryland, which is like, you know, it's just a big, gaudy, fantastic, wonderful East Coast boardwalk city. You know, there you go. And then Rehoboth, just around Rehoboth, and Delaware in general. Delaware is Iowa meets the ocean. It's very agrarian, and you're driving along, and there's a chicken, you know, they raise a lot of chickens there, and you'll see a chicken place there, and then you'll see a bean field, and a corn field, and a bean field, and a corn field, maybe a winter wheat field, then you'll see another chicken thing, and then it's farmer's market, then all of a sudden you're at the beach, and there it is. And I'm going to be up there this weekend for WGMD, one of our glorious little affiliate stations up there that serves Del Mar, the whole area up there. And I'm going to be up there for a thing called Wings and Wheels, where they bring in classic airplanes and cars into the airport up there. And it's going to be spectacular. It's my second year attending. You can go to WGMD.com or my social media. I'm posting it all on my social media. If you're in the Rehoboth area, please give me a shout out, because I don't particularly care to go to, you know, I don't enjoy going by myself to events where I, you know, go to sleep watching television in the hotel room. You know, I kind of like to meet people, even if they don't like to meet me. Bernie Sanders, he's convinced that we want socialized medicine. We want single payer. Bull crap. Screw your socialized medicine. Screw your socialized medicine. These are the last desperate dying throws of Bernie Sanders' political career. Right now, he is going all in on everything he has ever tried and failed. He has been failing for 45 years in politics. Every single year, he's shouting the same crap. This time, he thought he had it in the bag. He got all these young, stupid socialists electing idiots in New York. We've already seen Zohran Mandami. He's done a face plant up there. He's not getting anything done. The pied-à-terre tax is kaput. The six grocery stores for 17 million people. The six grocery stores that he was gonna do 30% below average retail on like 30 items. And all the bodega owners are suing him, so that's going to hell in a handbasket. The free bus rides, that's gone. The city is bankrupt. New York's about to flip Republican as far as the governorship is concerned. And here comes Lunker. Bernie, we're going to get it this time in the big pimp. Well, you haven't heard Bernie say anything much about the DSA in about 2 months, and hasn't said much about Hassan Piker, who he just loved just a couple months ago. And now they want to do socialized medicine. Nobody wants your damned government medicine. Nobody wants it. I saw the grocery store. I was at the grocery store, and it says, Medicare for all. I'm like, no, screw your Medicare. If I want to get Medicare, I'll get Medicare when I'm 65 years old. But I am completely happy with my faith-based insurance company, and the treatment I'm getting is superb. I've got a doctor's appointment today I'm not too crazy about. They just want to make sure I'm cool with radiation. I don't know if I told you this, but I was scheduled to maybe go through radiation in December. But I asked you guys to pray for me, and I went on ivermectin and mebendazole, and I took my PSA, which is the prostate, reading that says cancer, cancer, cancer, and it went from 13 to 1 in like 6 weeks. And so I'm going to meet the doctor today because we're going to start the radiation in 2 weeks rather than 2.5 months. Thank you, by the way. Thank you. When this is all said and done, I'm going to have such a story to share and such a story to tell, and I'm telling you as I go along, and I hope and pray that it's only going to get bigger and more powerful and more amazing. That said, Obamacare was a Charlie Foxtrot Supreme, an absolute joke. An absolute joke. Here, let me see if I can find some J.D. Vance on Obamacare, because it's completely, completely corrupt, to the tune of hundreds of billions of dollars altogether when things are said and done. Let's see what I got here. Here's your Dr. Oz talking about.
1: Remember, fraud doesn't just steal our money. It steals the health of people, like that creep Corey did to folks who were homeless. After a hurricane, he went in there and said, I'm going to rape these folks. I'm going to F them up. This is their text back and forth. So we have evidence, because every fraudster does fraud in their own way. This is a pretty good example of corporate fraud. But let's go through the numbers and why fraud steals our trust and why it threatens the viability.
0: Let me go with J.D. Vance. It's a little bit shorter here. J.D. Vance talking about Obamacare and what a Charlie Foxtrot it is.
2: So I thought it'd be interesting to share a recap with the audience.
3: Well, first of all, Joe, congratulations to you and your team again. You know, when Joe and I first started talking about this, the one thing I said is, don't let it be a clusterfuck like America.gov. Excuse me.
4: Trump launched of President Obama's health care law. Massive technical glitches have plagued millions trying to get on the government website.
0: Okay, that was about the website, but they have also defrauded people out of tens of billions of dollars and caused premiums to go through the ceiling, and they also overcharged you. If you're on Obamacare, there's a good chance you got massively overcharged. The Democrat Party just wanted to keep the money. Here's Donald Trump on the stump yesterday talking about the money you're going to get back if you were on Obamacare.
5: Nearly 1 million households buying health insurance through Obamacare were massively overcharged. We found this out. They didn't know it. They were robbed by these criminals, and the greedy Democrats kept the money to make themselves look better from a very bad economic group of numbers that were being, they kept the money, they didn't give it back, but we're giving you back the money. And yesterday, nearly 1 million Obamacare refund checks. Obamacare never worked, never will work. We're going to get it fixed. But nearly 1 million refund checks went out in the mail for $500 each, including to nearly 150,000 families in Texas and Oklahoma.
0: Better than nothing, right? I fortunately am not on Obamacare, and we didn't want Obamacare. I remember the night that Obamacare was approved by the Supreme Court and Judge Roberts, voted in favor of it. And I was in the car, and I went, well, son of a bee, look what he did. And I knew it was going to be a Charlie Foxtrot from the very beginning, and it was. It's been a joke. It's been a massive scam. It's enriched a lot of Democrats. It enriched a lot of insurance companies who gave money to Democrats. It was an absolute disaster from the launch of the website, which cost $500 million and failed on day one. Now we got a president in here who's got Trump RX. Have you been to Trump RX? Joe Biden could barely get insulin reduced. Donald Trump has reduced hundreds of medications in price. I mean, dramatic decreases in the price of medication, including, by the way, in vitro fertilization, which used to be a deal breaker for young couples who wanted to have children. you couldn't afford it, you weren't going to have a baby. You'd have to either adopt or not have a kid. But look at what happens when you actually do something. And then you got America.gov. Have you seen that site, America.gov? Have you seen what they did to, like, I don't know, I heard like 20,000 websites associated with the government into one America.gov, and you can ask any question about any department anywhere in the government, and it'll take you there, it'll give you the links, it'll give you the answer you want, you won't have to wait on hold, you won't be told you got to call somewhere else. Isn't it amazing what happens when you actually do something? And that's what this president is doing. Let's take a break and come back. This is the Rob Carson Show.
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17: If I don't like it,
5: If they don't behave, we'll go right back to dropping bombs right smack in the middle of their head.
0: Yeah, baby. Here comes the boom. That's a band called Skindred, by the way. I like them a lot. Yeah, this is the kind of stuff. I pulled into the garage this morning, and I had the music cranked inside the Bronco. And the guy who works on the third floor, the lowest floor, he's the parking garage attendant. His name is Messiah. I'm serious. It's kind of crazy. And I turn off the car, and I open up the car door, and he goes, I said, I like my music loud in the morning. He goes, oh, I know you do. Oh, anyway, Messiah, his name is Messiah. I know, it's crazy. It is just, and my pharmacist's name is Amen. It's crazy. It's crazy. We're going to talk to Mary Walter at the bottom of the hour. We got a ton of stuff to get to. Kid Rock has got a new song out, and you know, he's always been about the cowboy and you know, ball with the ball, the bomb, ba dung, diggy, diggy, diggy, dung, ba dum, ba da bomb, dum, da boogie. I'm a Kid Rock guy. It's a pretty crazy turn he's made here. It's pretty amazing toward good. It's like, wow. We're going to share that. Mary gave me a heads up on that. A bunch of stuff I want to get to with her at the bottom of the hour. Hundreds of migrants, of course, in a caravan continuing their journey to America through Mexico. They think they're going to get in the southern border. They're not going to get in the southern border. It's a fool's errand. It's a fool's errand. It's not going to happen. Maria Salazar has been telling Donald Trump that you got to stop deporting people who are here illegally and only limit it to criminals who've committed acts of crime here in America. And Tom Homan has a response to that.
7: What is your response to that?
8: Give me an example where we went too far. That's a pretty bold statement to make. Open statement. Where have we gone too far?
7: She cited the statistic that 50% of ICE detainees don't have a criminal charge or conviction.
8: Are they in the country illegally?
7: Yeah. Yes.
8: Then they're deportable by federal law.
0: Dude!
8: She's a member of Congress.
7: But so are millions of people, right?
8: Yeah. If you're in the country.
0: Particularly if you came across the southern border and while Joe Biden was a president, immediate eviction.
8: Illegally, you got a problem. You shouldn't be here. If you want to be here,
7: but the administration said
8: we're going to give you an opportunity.
7: We're going to target the worst, right?
8: We are prioritizing.
0: Ain't about the word of the worst of the worst. You come into the country illegally, you got to leave and come back legally, or don't come back at all.
8: In public safety threats, and the data shows that over half our public safety threats. However, people say, "What's it? You arrested this person? He's a non-criminal." Well, guess what? I'm going to do. We're going to give they won't give them an opportunity to plead their case in front of the immigration judge.
0: Yeah.
8: We're going to give them due process. They can plead their case why they think she should stay here, and the judge will make a determination if they stay or go. So everybody we arrest has an opportunity to see a judge and plead their case. I think that's the right thing to do.
0: There you go.
8: I don't think the right thing to do is keep millions of people in the shadows. They're being overworked and underpaid. They're being trafficked.
0: Oh, yeah, there is that. The Democrats certainly like that. Here's Mark Wayne Mullen talking about the caravan.
17: Well, they just now entered the southern end of Mexico. They all claimed asylum in Mexico, which means they legally they don't have a right to claim asylum in the United States because we have a First Nation agreement, meaning that when you go into a safe nation, which is Mexico considered a safe nation, you consider and you claim asylum. You also can't walk through there and then go into the United States.
0: Now, so it's not going to happen.
8: I'm being forced labor.
0: Wishful thinking all you want, but you're not making it into the country. You are not going to come into the country. Not why Donald Trump is the president. Here is Jim Gossett as the president.
18: Sal

0: do it today.
1: They clearly don't know who's in office here. I mean, honestly, it is utterly ridiculous. A fool's errand, and they're going to get turned around. It's just a giant waste of time. Sorry, that's just the way it is. Got to do things. Molly Hemingway was talking about the Democrat Party. The Democrat Party, literally 2 months ago, was welcoming the Democrat Socialists of America. They welcomed them in the big tent. They were avoiding all sorts of questions about the DSA and their extremism and getting rid of the Senate and opening the southern border and getting rid of police, getting rid of the Department of the military, getting rid of the military. That's freaking genius. Wow. You're just, wow. I mean, honestly, did you graduate kindergarten? That said, all of a sudden, they're not saying much. Bunny isn't saying much about them. They're not touting all of that stuff. That's what they believe. But they're not touting it. If it's so popular, if it's going to work, so why aren't you saying, we're going to get rid of the Senate, we're going to get rid of prisons, we're going to get rid of the police, we're going to open the southern border, we're going to get rid of the Defense Department, we're going to take over all the businesses, we're going to take over medicine. It's your party platform. How can you run for office without a party platform or a party platform that you are covering up? And this is what Molly Hemingway is saying they're doing.
2: The entire Democrat Party has, in fact, embraced not just the people of the DSA, but those policies. Rahm Emanuel is wrong when he says these far left-wing policies have not been embraced by the Democrat Party. We all witnessed it over the last 6 years when they would have beliefs about defunding the police and supporting candidates who did the same. We have had this happen so often that you have Democrats claim to be moderate, like Abigail Spanberger in Virginia claimed to be moderate.
1: Liar.
2: And as soon as she became governor of Virginia, she governed like a DSA type person. The big difference between DSA and other Democrats is whether you are being open and honest about precisely how much you embrace these left-wing politics. But the track record of Democrats, we all lived through the Biden presidency, for instance. What is the difference between Joe Biden and his belief that there should be no borders and no border control and flooding the zone with tens of millions of immigrants, legal or illegal in particular, and a standard DSA position? Many people are no longer seeing that distinction because of the Democrats govern.
1: We know what they're planning on doing. Theo Vaughn had Zoran Mondami on his podcast. I want you to listen to Zoran Mondami talking about socialism.
3: Socialism, right?
1: Because
3: it's a buzzword, right? Because socialism, will you define socialism for us? Because people say it a lot and don't know what it is.
4: Yeah.
3: And sometimes those people are me.
4: I'm so happy to be with those people
1: now.
4: So gross. Socialism to me, it means that you will have whatever you need to live a dignified life, and that it is the government's job to deliver on that.
1: The government's job is to deliver your income, is to deliver everything. That is so utterly, utterly dangerous. Those words that he says with that sickening smile on his face. Socialism always ends up with people in body pits who disagree with it. That's the way it always works. Coming up, Mary Walter, the one and only. On the other side of the break, this is the Rob Carson Show.
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0: Terrorism confirmed. I'm Deborah Valentine, Fox News. The UAE Prosecutor General says the Fly Dubai co-pilot and Omani national attempted to carry out a terrorist attack. Fox's Chanley Painter.
7: That's according to state media, which also reports he used a crash axe to attack the captain. We've also learned that the co-pilot was previously grounded from another airline because of extremist views. Fly Dubai reportedly failed to check with Oman Air before hiring the co-pilot, now accused of stabbing the pilot.
0: The pilot was stabbed but survived. He managed to open the cockpit door, getting help, saving all 182 aboard. The flight was headed for Tel Aviv. A vehicle drove into a crowd standing on a road to cheer on the Newcastle Knights rugby team north of Sydney on Saturday, injuring 10 people, two critically. An 18-year-old driver believed to have been doing burnouts on the roadway is in police custody. Counterterrorism Minister Yasmin Catley spoke to reporters saying that prior to the event, they issued warnings.
8: We knew that this weekend would be a busy weekend. We knew that people would be out celebrating the wonderful achievements of the Newcastle Knights. And we set out warnings about driver behavior.
0: Police confirmed the incident is not connected to terrorism. 34 missing kids, including trafficked children from the New York City area, rescued in a massive law enforcement operation.
9: The Long Island Children Rescue Operation brought an end to the disappearances that lasted anywhere from a few days to 10 years. The young victims' ages range from 7 to 18. Almost all of them were sole runaways, but some were subjected to grotesque exploitation and human trafficking. Law enforcement and child services connecting the dots using digital technology and focusing on communities plagued by missing children's cases. Chris DeMeo, Fox News.
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15: Partly to mostly cloudy skies overnight tonight. Not as chilly, with lows dropping off into the mid-40s and south winds about 10 to 20. Look for more clouds than sun. We'll call it partly cloudy on Saturday. Can't rule out a few sprinkles, with south winds at 10 to 20 and highs in the mid to upper 60s. Sunday, the pick day of the weekend. Sunshine returns, light northwest winds, and highs into the mid-60s. From the Flag Skywatch Weather Center, I'm Chief Meteorologist Dean Wysocki.
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0: tell you what, I remember when Christian Rock was really nerdy and not very good and all that. And Mary Walter today turned me on to this new song from Kid Rock. Pretty darn good, Mary. Welcome to the show. How are you?
1: I'm doing great. Thanks for having me.
0: You just made my day. You have no idea. You just made my day.
1: Oh, good. I'm glad. That song dropped last night at like 9 o'clock or whatever, and I happened to just see a video from Kid Rock, because I follow him on X, saying, you know, I dropped my... He went through the process like how he just woke up, because he did the song, remember, when they did the alternative Super Bowl halftime show?
0: Yeah, yeah.
1: He did the show where he...

0: You'd expect to see the North Dakota oil and natural gas industry working at wells and processing facilities. What you might not know is our oil and gas industry also works to build roads, provide school funding, and even protect us from flooding by creating nearly 50,000 jobs statewide and generating billions of tax dollars annually to support our infrastructure, our great outdoors, and our schools. North Dakota Petroleum Foundation, advancing the possibilities.
1: And regular hard rock, you know.
2: Well, you know, I think that there are a variety of artists who I remember when I was in high school. It was like Stryper, and they were a pretty bad, you know, and Petra, they were just okay, and all that. And U2 was technically kind of Christian. Then it became POD. Then it became Linkin Park. I follow Scott. I'm a music aficionado, and I did 25 years of music radio. I just thought this sounded really refreshing, and I'm seeing this also not necessarily just Christian, not just, you know, whatever. There is a Jewish rapper named Metis Yahu. What?
1: I follow him.
2: You Metis Yahu? He's fantastic.
1: I follow him.
2: Oh my God! And he sings about God. And he, you know, so I think there's, I think there's a spiritual awakening happening around the world, and it isn't necessarily just about Christianity and Jesus Christ. I think that just a turn to God is happening, and I welcome it in its forms, and particularly Kid Rock. All of his songs used to be about strippers and coke and being in jail and methadone clinics and all that. You know?
1: Well, he says that in the song. He goes on to say that I beg for forgiveness every day for my blasphemy and blah, blah, all this stuff. Because I beg you for forgiveness every day. Jelly Roll's the same way. Jelly Roll, who, by the way, I'm very mixed emotions about him right now. But he has a song up that's very popular right now called Hands Up. And he talks about when the cops told him to put his hands up.
2: Yeah.
1: And how now it's, you know, hands up for God, you know, that kind of thing. So he's doing it too. But I agree. I think there is a spiritual awakening. I think it's cyclical in this country and in the world in general. The 70s, you know, was the whole revival that was going on among young people. And now you just saw in France when Pope Leo went, and it was young people who were screaming in the streets for him.
2: Well, and I noticed the younger Republicans are leaning into Catholicism. Catholicism is making a pretty big comeback. I don't think this is about a commercial about Catholicism, but Catholicism is kind of making a comeback. And I think the reason being is the structure of it, I wouldn't say necessarily the majesty, but a lot of the, you know, these televangelists and whatnot, the snake oil salesmen, when they got the rock bands in the church, kids just aren't following it. They're not falling for it. What do you think?
1: You'll hear a lot of them say, and you're right, you see a lot of these kids do pizza and then prayers, you know, so they go pizza and then they go to mass.
2: Yeah.
1: When they're interviewed with these kids who are going through OCIA, which is how you become a Catholic. If you are not, you go through this process. And they're there for, to your point, the tradition, the structure, the consistency of it. And they say in a world where everything seems so in upheaval, when they walk into the church, they know it's consistent. No matter where they go to Mass, it will always be the same. It will always be consistent.
2: Yeah.
1: To them is comforting.
2: Well, and there's nothing wrong because their lives were chaos, particularly, you know, my kids, they lost 2 years of their education. My son missed 2 years of his college. But, you know, I mean, it really wrecked them to some degree. It really hurt them a lot. It hurt my daughter a lot. And now they're looking for healing. And there's nothing wrong with looking for healing. Anyway, Jelly Roll's song, Hard Fought Hallelujah. I still love that song. I don't know if you've heard it, Mary. It's such a beautiful song. But anyway, I just think, you know, I'm a little closer to faith here the last few months. So pardon me.
1: There are no atheists in a foxhole.
2: I swear. And I don't, you know, and when you get cancer, you get a little closer to God. I'll just tell you that right now.
1: A lot of people do. They're like, maybe I should have been doing this all along.
2: Yeah. So, no, I have, but I just, you know, occasionally you get separated and occasionally you forget and you say, I don't want to pray, whatever. Let's move on to other things. This week we saw the Jack Smith testify before Congress, and no telling if anything's going to happen. I saw that you posted this, Catherine Herridge, on Twitter.
3: The takeaway is that the investigations by Jack Smith, whether it was the special counsel investigation or these precursor investigations, were much broader and more sweeping than I think most Americans realize. One of the headlines yesterday, Steve, was that about 5,000 Americans who made

0: made political donations to the Republican Party, and these are small donations, you know, $5, $10, even $1. Their financial information was gathered as part of the Jack Smith investigation.
1: It really was remarkable. What did you think of the hearings? Jim Jordan says that an indictment is coming. I don't know if they will hold him accountable for what he did. What do you think?
2: Yeah. Saying an indictment is coming is like a dude telling a woman on a Friday night that he'll call her in the morning, okay?
1: That's fantastic. That is a great analogy. Go ahead, sorry. That's fantastic.
2: Yeah, never going to happen. So most women are like, yeah, okay, dude, sure. Right, I know. Yeah. Anyway, so I did watch it with, you know, with popcorn. I would have had a beer if it was in the morning. Yeah. And nothing's going to happen. I'm sorry. This man, all they did was sit there and yell at him. How about that? I don't know. They do something like pass the SAVE Act. You know, how about you do that?
1: I know.
2: How about you do something constructive that the American people want you to do?
1: Well, I want some handcuffs, but I know it's never going to happen. It sucks.
2: Nope.
1: Handcuffs are a dime a dozen when it comes to you for, you know, whatever the hell we do. But when it comes to people in power, they can steal, they can do whatever they damn well want.
2: 100%. And I think most Americans, that's why nobody likes Congress. I mean, I think chlamydia has a higher approval rating than Congress. They're not going to do anything. Why do we even have them? They keep going on vacation. Maybe they should just stay on vacation. If they're not going to do anything, see ya. You know, let's just cut their pay in half. They only work half the time anyway, if that.
1: There you go.
2: Cut their pay in half. Let them go become greeters at Walmart. You know, I was just at Aldi. They could become checkers. We need a couple of those.
1: Yeah.
2: There are plenty of jobs that they could do that don't require a lot of thought.
1: Yes.
2: And don't really require them to produce much.
1: Walmart would never hire them. Let's take a break and come back. We've got more with Mary Walter. Check out Mary Walter Radio. Let's take a break and come back. This is the Rob Carson Show.
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13: Can you outline in more detail your agenda if Democrats do retake the Senate?
14: Look, we're going to do everything we can to lower people's costs.
15: I think what's going to happen is they're going to have to do something. They're going to have to deliver. They're going to have a prescription for rebalancing this economy in a smart and urgent way. And that is not, I am not confident that that is in their DNA.
1: That is John Stewart hoping against hope that the Democrat Party has a platform for something, but they don't. They don't. This week we discovered from Chuck Schumer, they don't have a plan. They only have we hate Donald Trump. They've only been able to get into office by finagling their way in a number of different ways through mail-in ballots, etc. So they're kind of stuck with their pants down going into this midterm, and John Stewart, honestly, you should know by now, considering the number of years you've been on the planet. What are your thoughts about the midterms, Mary Walter?
2: Oh boy, this is hard because I'm a pessimist.
1: I know you are.
2: You know, the glass is half empty. This way, if it turns out to be full, I'm like, woohoo. But if I expect it to be full and then it's half empty, I'm like, ah, darn it. So I prefer to not expect much. And with Republicans, it's super easy to not expect much.
1: Yeah.
2: Because they deliver nothing.
1: Well,
2: so
1: but it's not. This is a MAGA midterm, honey. You got to understand that it's going to be completely different. Have you been paying attention this week about the motivation? It's equal or more than the DSA. Have you been paying attention? 98% of MAGA voters are still behind Donald Trump passionately. Have you not been paying attention to this?
2: Yeah, but I've also been paying attention to the regular Republicans who are not MAGA and the independents who are not voting for Trump.
1: Well, I am.
2: He needs them, and the Hispanics who are overwhelmingly leaving him in droves, and the black voters. He won them, and that's what put him over the top in 2024. He's losing those people because of, and I swear it's because of gas prices. And I know Republicans who are not MAGA who voted for him. They said, I voted for him twice or three times or whatever it was, and they're not voting over for him because they're mad about Iraq.
1: Really? Well, the Democrat Party is 70 points underwater with men, Mary. And I respect what you say there, but I choose to absolutely disagree with you on a number of reasons.
2: Well, they may be 70 points under with men, but if the men don't go out and vote Republican.
1: But we will.
2: I don't know. Republicans notoriously don't vote in midterms.
1: What do you want to bet? You want to bet?
2: I'm going to bet anything. Okay. I'm not betting anything.
1: Just real quick before we go any further, Debbie Downer. What were you doing this morning? The story about what you were doing this morning, I think, is fascinating.
2: This is why I'm sitting in an Aldi parking lot.
1: You're in an Aldi.
2: I can't talk and drive if you want me to pay attention to you.
1: All right,
2: I also have a tendency to swear because I'm in New Jersey, so you don't want that.
1: Yes, so tell everybody, just nonchalantly, she tells me what she's doing this morning. Tell everybody what you were doing this morning.
2: So I said to you, you sent me something, is this a good topic to Catherine Harrington? I'm like, I can't talk to you right now. I'm on the New Jersey Turnpike. I just dropped my husband off at the Vince Lombardi rest area because he's going on a medical mission to Ghana.
1: Which is exactly what I would have thought. It's Friday. It's got to be medical missionary to Ghana.
2: This is the second time he's done it. His brother is a physician in Philadelphia, and somebody in his hospital, somebody is from Ghana. And so they organized this big thing last year.
1: Yeah.
2: But they went for 2 weeks last year, and it was a lot. So now, and it was very hot. So now they're going at a different time of year when it's a little bit cooler.
1: Yeah.
2: And one group goes for 8-9 days, and then the next group goes after that. So he's the first group. So the bus was coming up from Philly, So we had to meet them at the Vince Lombardi rest area on the New Jersey Turnpike.
1: Well, tell them to stay away from Jonestown and don't drink the Kool-Aid.
2: I will duly note that they only drink bottled water when they're there. You can't drink the water in Ghana. The whole population only drinks bottled water.
1: What the heck is wrong with the water in Ghana?
2: It's not potable.
1: Will you get gonorrhea?
2: No, they think apparently from the gold mining.
1: Really?
2: Yeah.
1: They
2: destroyed all of any kind of potable water. But the thing is it's so weird. You talk about how we live in this country and we're the world's problems for everything.
1: Yes. Yes.
2: They throw all their water bottles on the ground. You literally finish drinking it and you throw it on the ground.
1: Nice people. So it sounds like almost
2: the way they live.
1: They're just pigs. That's all. You know, just like Somalia. Oh. What a wonderful place. How did the nor'easter happen? By the way, I see you kept sending pictures of streets underwater and stop signs. I mean, nearly. Was there a lot of damage up where you were? Or what?
2: Oh, yeah.
1: Wow.
2: It was. We're very good because my husband's a nerd, and so we live on a pretty high piece of land, so much so that we have a basement, because back in the 1800s, they didn't build houses in flood-prone areas.
1: Yeah.
2: They were much smarter than we are.
1: Yes.
2: We had 85% of the town at one point was flooded.
1: Wow. Unbelievable.
2: It wasn't as bad as Sandy, but it was the worst flooding since Sandy, I would say.
1: Unbelievable. All right, Mary Walter. Well, go into Aldi and get some good grass. I love Aldi, by the way. I love Aldi. I've got my favorites in Aldi.
2: I'm on my way home. They had this charcuterie section, had the honey pepper stuffed with garlic cream cheese. So
1: yes.
2: I bought all the ones they had, 7 jars, I bought them all.
1: All right. Tell everybody where they can find your glorious presence online.
2: Just look for me at Mary Walter Radio. X is where I home, and also on Facebook. I am not on Instagram or TikTok.
1: Yeah, okay.
2: Truth Social, blah, blah, blah. Mary Walter.
1: All right, you're there. Okay, you're everywhere.
2: Have a good weekend.
1: All right, you too. Have a glorious weekend. God bless. Let's take a break and come back. This is the Rob Carson Show.
16: The midterms are almost here, and Republicans could be in deep trouble. Polls show Democrats leading in key races. Tonight, Rob Finnerty on Newsmax reveals the growing threat from the DSA and the radical left. With less than 60 days to go, Finnerty says it's time for the GOP to hit the panic button. The House may go, and control of the Senate is up for grabs. 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Tallarico, El Sayed, AOC, Bernie Sanders. Finnerty reveals President Trump's secret plan to fight back and what you can do to help him. Don't miss Finnerty tonight at 8 p.m. Eastern on Newsmax. 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
1: I completely disagree with Mary Walter on the midterms. 100%. I think she's sounding like a Nikki Haley voter. Are you listening there, Mary? I don't believe it. I don't believe it. I won't believe it. I can't believe it. Because if you look at the polling, the polling is tightening up, and now people like Susan Collins are ahead, and now Tallarico is behind in Texas, and Syed is neck and neck with Mike Rogers. There's a lot of stuff happening, and the polls, which always favor Democrats months out in the midterms in the summer, tighten up in October because they realize their credibility is at stake, and their agenda has to take go by the wayside so they can not embarrass themselves in November. So I am going to remain absolutely positive and optimistic. There you go. Newt Gingrich shows on last night talking to Jesse Waters about the Democrat Party and who supports them. And their biggest endorsement this season, did you hear about this, going to the midterms? The IRGC in Iran.
20: Well, I think one of the things Republicans have not done yet, which only happened in the last 72 hours, is you had virtually every Democrat voted to allow Iran to have nuclear weapons, voted to cut off the war, voted against doing anything to stop the Iranians, and then, in something we never even saw in the Vietnam War with the communists in North Vietnam, you now have a, I think, 25-page letter from the Islamic Revolutionary Guard Corps to the American people. I mean, if the Democrats want to become the Iranian party versus the Republicans as the American party, I think that's a debate we could have from now to Election Day. And their voting record would certainly imply that they favor Iran surviving, even though it wants to build nuclear weapons.
1: Yes.
20: And even though the Iranians have now for 47 years chanted death to America. I mean, you ought to ask every Democrat who voted against continuing to defeat Iran, what do you think they meant?
1: Yeah, 100%. The IRGC wants Democrats to win.
20: Trump is back on the trail. He's the most effective campaigner in the country. He's going to pound away at the Democrats. He's going to explain his own record. I think there were something like millions of young people who just got a brand new savings account from the U.S. government in the last few weeks.
1: They did.
20: Everybody who got tax cuts, those were Republican tax cuts. Every Democrat voted for a higher tax.
1: Yeah.
20: You go down the list. And, of course, they keep nominating people who are nuts. I mean, Tallarico is one of my favorites because he said God is non-binary. I had to look that up and figure out what he meant. So he means God's not a man, not a woman. And then he said he thinks there are six genders.
1: Yeah.
20: Now, I raised the question on X and Truth Social.
1: Yes.
20: If God is non-binary, according to Tallarico,
1: how
20: do you start Our Father? If it's not Our Father, what is it?
21: Our Father
20: is
21: our
20: binary. I mean,
21: that will be their name.
1: Yeah. The Democrats are insane. In 2024, it was returning to common sense from nonsense. Now it's from choose between common sense and crazy, and it's crazy. Anybody with a modicum of common sense would know that. Let's take a break and come back. Christian Toto joins us next. Mark Meckler, Convention of States, next hour as well. Final hour of the Rob Carson Show this Friday. Don't go anywhere.
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22: Scary moments in the land down under. I'm Chris DeMeo, Fox News. At least 10 people are injured after a car plowed into a crowd of rugby fans in Australia.
23: Two of the injured, a 5-year-old girl and a 67-year-old man, are in critical condition. Police say they've arrested the 18-year-old driver. An investigation is underway, but at this time, police say they don't believe it's terror-related. The driver has been arrested, but at this time, police say the crash is not believed to be related to terrorism.
22: Fox's Chanley Painter. Multiple reports say the driver was doing burnouts on the road to try to get the crowd excited. The fans were waiting on Saturday for the team bus ahead of a rugby league finals match on Sunday. President Trump rallies Republican voters in Mobile, Alabama, part of a 32-day campaign blitz.
24: President Trump praising GOP candidates in Alabama.
25: Vote for more money in your pockets, bigger paychecks for your families, lower taxes, less crime, more Alabama steel, and more Alabama shipyards.
24: Addressing costs amid the war with Iran.
25: It's going to end very soon, probably right after the election. But as soon as it does end, oil prices will come tumbling down.
24: Noting European leaders agreed to release a massive amount of diesel oil stockpiles to help alleviate high prices after an emergency meeting of the group of seven leaders. And again, pledging to send American adults $5,000 if Republicans retain control of the House and Senate in the midterm elections. Kristen Goodwin, Fox News.
22: The president also made stops in Oklahoma and Texas on Thursday. A federal court temporarily blocking the White House from building a border wall in Texas's Big Bend region. It's a major win for landowners, businesses, and environmentalists who oppose the planned infrastructure projects. The opposition is for plans inside the Big Bend National Park. 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
22: The pilot of the Fly Dubai airplane, Captain Smeet Mokhtar, told the Indian Prime Minister the details on how he fought for his life following an attack on his plane.
32: He says he fought to open the door to the cockpit, even though the co-pilot had stabbed him mid-air during a violent attack. He says he got that door open and he was grateful that others were able to help out. And Israeli Prime Minister Benjamin Netanyahu shared his beliefs on the co-pilot's intentions.
33: We are investigating now whether he was sent, and whoever sent him will pay a high price.
32: And investigators are also trying to figure out if this co-pilot was working with anyone else to carry out this attack.
22: Fox's Christina Coleman. Now, the co-pilot is identified as Hamam al-Hammami. That's according to three people with knowledge of the situation. No immediate comment from Fly Dubai. The prosecutor general of the United Arab Emirates says he tried to carry out a terrorist attack. New York's attorney general is taking over the investigation into an alleged gang rape involving Cornell University students in 2024.
34: New York Governor Kathy Hochul appointing Attorney General Letitia James as a special prosecutor to determine if there will be charges in the Cornell University rape case. This after a woman identified in court papers as Jane Doe recently filed a lawsuit claiming in 2024 she was drunk and drugged when seven members of the Chi Phi fraternity raped her at their frat house. At the time of the alleged incident, she gave a detailed statement to Cornell University police over 2 days of interviews. New reports say it included she was raped, but the full statement may not have been passed on to the district attorney.
22: That's Fox's Eric Sean in New York. South Korea's military says North Korea has fired a projectile toward the sea. South Korea not saying if the missile was ballistic or another type of system. I'm Chris DeMeo. This is Fox News.
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7: Partly to mostly cloudy skies overnight tonight. Not as chilly, with lows dropping off into the mid-40s and south winds about 10 to 20. Look for more clouds than sun. We'll call it partly cloudy on Saturday. Can't rule out a few sprinkles, with south winds at 10 to 20 and highs in the mid to upper 60s. Sunday, the pick day of the weekend. Sunshine returns, light northwest winds, and highs into the mid-60s. From the Flag Skywatch Weather Center, I'm Chief Meteorologist Dean Wysocki.
9: Saturday, October 3rd, 2026. I'm Jared Halpert. Congress adjourns for the midterms with a big to-do list left for the lame duck session.
10: A lot of people will say, why in the world is the United States Senate in the days before the election dealing with college football and college basketball when they are not dealing with affordability?
9: And the Trump administration strikes a deal for AI companies to self-police amid concerns that technology could break human control.
11: There are very, very real dangers, and there are very, very real opportunities, and frankly, that's the same as it's been with a whole lot of things.
9: This is the Fox News Rundown from Washington. All's quiet on Capitol Hill. The Senate wrapped up this week and gaveled out of session until after the midterm elections. The House did the same last month. It's not unusual for lawmakers to get out of D.C. in the final weeks before an election. Many members of Congress and senators are in the final stretch of tough reelection bids, with debates, town halls, voter forums, and other campaign stops on the agenda. Talk to any of those lawmakers and candidates, and they'll tell you the number one issue they hear about is the economy and affordability. But getting measures passed through Congress that address those concerns has been anything but bipartisan.
10: Well, probably the two big things that the Senate actually accomplished and got done here was passing the college sports bill. We've talked about that a number of times. This was a seminal piece of legislation, probably the biggest piece of sports legislation to move through Congress in decades.
9: Chet Pergram is Fox News chief congressional correspondent. He recaps what did and did not get done before the midterm recess.
10: It controls how much money that schools can allocate, which is a lot of money, frankly, almost $50 million for their student athletes total. But it does create a level playing field here. It also restricts the eligibility window here. You know, you can only have one transfer in 5 years, so this is not going to be free agency where people were literally going from school to school to school. And especially if you played at a smaller school, you had the chance to move up. But guess what? You're not going to, you know, play 5-6 years now. So that's a change. And a lot of people thought that this was important, essential, because college sports was going to change completely in 4 or 5 years, that they might start to dramatically cut football programs. And then the problem with the revenue flow is that would filter down toward the lower sports, you know, track and field, wrestling, volleyball, what have you, swimming. And there would be no money for that. I mean, let's face it here, the football programs pretty much foot the bill for these other programs. And so this bill helps preserve some of those secondary and tertiary sports. Now, a lot of people will say, why in the world is the United States Senate in the days before the election dealing with college football and college basketball when they are not dealing with affordability?
9: Right. Well, that was going to be my question. What did get done on the affordability front?
10: It's the art of the possible. That was something they were able to get done. It has not passed the House yet. But guess what? The college sports bill is something they worked on a long time. It's a long, sordid road. It got done. Affordability did not get done. And I'm shocked that politics was infused in this. First of all, you know, Republicans, they didn't have a really good plan that would, quote, deal with affordability to start with. They were leaning a lot on the big, beautiful bill, which they passed, you know, about 15, 16 months ago now. And that's not resonating really with the public. So they're like, OK, what do we do? So the House, in kind of a last last gasp here, they passed something called the Ratepayer Protection Act. And there was an interesting confluence here legislatively. What was happening is that Republicans also saw that they were getting eaten alive on AI and data centers. And so they said, we got to do this bill, because they saw the polling that there was an undertow when it came to data centers. And a lot of voters are very skeptical about AI. And so this bill would basically say, okay, the data centers should pay for higher utility rates if you live near them. Higher water, higher electric, whatever, you know, utilities, the infrastructure that they use to consume those things.
1: And to be clear, the president signed an executive order that aims to do this, but it's voluntary. This would codify it, right? It would make it legally. It would require companies to do it, not just sign on to this kind of protection pledge.
10: This bill still doesn't go quite that far. This is still just a suggestion, you know, that the states follow this. You know, it's a step in the right direction. And so the Democrats latched onto that in the Senate, even though it passed overwhelmingly in the House. And this is where Chuck Schumer, the Democratic leader, called the bill a fraud. You know, and I started to ask members, you know, he called it a fraud twice, 2 weeks in a row, doubled down on that. And I said, it's one thing to say you disagree with a piece of legislation or think it's a bad bill, but to call it a fraud, it's not a fraudulent bill. But here's where the politics came in. And as I say, I'm shocked. And it was very interesting that, you know, I was able to kind of report this on Brett Baer's program the other night. Very rarely do I get the opportunity really up here to show how the sausage is being made and pull back the cover. This was an example of that. And here's why. Republicans were freaked out about affordability, freaked out about AI and data centers. You had this bill with this overwhelming vote in the House, and John Husted, the Republican senator from Ohio, who's up for election. He has never been elected to the Senate. He was appointed to the Senate to succeed J.D. Vance. He's like, what do we do here? This is a bill that's important to me. He's vulnerable on data centers. It was his campaign, or I'm sorry, the NRCC, the NRSC, the National Republican Senatorial Campaign Committee, which is in charge of getting Republicans elected to the Senate, said that he's particularly vulnerable on this issue, and others are too, on data centers. So they wanted to give John Husted a win. And guess who did not want to give John Husted a win? Because he had pushed for data centers when he was lieutenant governor and speaker of the House and everything else in Ohio. So Democrats worked against him on this. And this is where I talked to Tom Tillis, Republican from North Carolina, who said, well, of course, these votes are about politics in late September and October. That's just kind of how we do things up here. Ben Ray Lujan, the Democratic senator from New Mexico, said this was about giving him a win here. John Husted, after the Democrats blocked the test vote, and there were four Democrats who voted in favor of it, but they needed 60 yeas to get across this test vote here. John Husted said, well, I'm going to go campaign on that. What Republicans in the Senate were wanting to do is dare Democrats to oppose the Ratepayer Protection Act. And then they could say, oh, they're obstructionist. And then say, you know, John Husted could go and cut a campaign ad and say, oh, those bad Democrats, look what they did to me. They're not for lowering your costs. And there was an interesting set of circumstances with Peter Welch, Democrat from Vermont, who last week, Welch said he was for the bill. But after everybody kind of got religion and understood the joke up here, this is about the midterms, he changed his position and he voted no and said, here's some reasons we don't have amendments. You know, this is not binding, et cetera. So this was completely infused with politics. And I think that tells you a lot about the state of the race. It tells you a lot, frankly, about the Ohio Senate race and where both parties are on data centers and AI.
1: That was a huge issue in Washington this week. The Speaker of the House joined the President, all of these AI leaders, for a multi-hour lunch and meeting. They came out of that meeting and said that there was going to be stronger commitments for self-policing by these companies. And the message that Speaker Johnson wants Republicans to take on the road with him is that this is not the end of the discussion, but they are taking their first step to ensure that the United States remains a leader in AI, but is also developing it responsibly. I'm just curious, as you talk to members about this, what did they make of this kind of agreement by the companies to self-regulate? And how are Republicans, especially on the Hill, kind of handling these AI concerns and these AI debates?
10: I'm not really sure that this assuaged some of the concerns with the president doing this, and partly because we just don't know, because the House generally was not here. You had a lot of people, both sides, starting to call for AI to be regulated. There's a bipartisan bill, which, you know, House Speaker Mike Johnson, you know, kind of endorsed what the president's doing here. But then again, some people wonder, well, is he going to be Speaker of the House in 3 months? Okay, so it doesn't matter what he thinks. You know, is he just doing that to, you know, curry favor with the president? Democrats, again, love to have this issue. You know, Greg Kassar, who's a Democrat from Texas, and he is the chair of the Progressive Caucus, says, you know, he's trying to draw a political line here about how, you know, this is about big tech and billionaire investors and the people who the Democrats say they're against, and trying to make this kind of a wedge issue, just not now and maybe in the future, latch on to especially younger voters who express some, you know, pretty stark concerns about AI because they don't think they're going to have a job because of this. And so, you know, whether or not they could actually regulate AI, I tend to think at this reading right now, without having everybody in the building, that I would be skeptical that they could, you know, legislate on AI.
1: I mean, I was going to say, even regardless of how the midterms turn out, if the president isn't on board, it doesn't really matter.
10: No, exactly. And if Republicans, you know, are kind of reeling, now I could see a scenario maybe if Republicans are reeling, they lose the House and or the Senate or both. And then they turn around and they're like, you know, we don't like what this guy did on gas prices and groceries in Iran. And the polling is starting to show, the exit polling from the midterms might show, okay, people were really concerned about AI, and maybe the Democrats had a better message. I don't know. This is just, you know, jawboning right now. But if it shows something like that, you might start to see Republicans buck the president on AI, to say nothing of Iran and, you know, war and gas prices and groceries and everything else. So that's natural that you would have that kind of defection, I think. So maybe there is something there. But again, if this is infused with politics, there's a reason why they have not legislated on AI before. You know, I did a story a couple of years ago in late September of 2024 where, you know, Chuck Schumer was trying to get a last minute deal on AI and the speaker just wouldn't go for it. Yeah. That's not to completely blame, you know, Mike Johnson, because a lot of people wondered just how well baked the Schumer plan was, et cetera. But I was told for years they had to do something then, and they still haven't done anything on AI.
1: And Johnson seems to question whether or not Congress even has kind of the capability or the knowledge to do this.
10: Right. I remember when Bernie Sanders a few months ago came out and said, hey, I think that we should ban super intelligence. You know, this, you know, maybe that's the president's term now, but we should ban this. Not overall AI, but these, you know, the complete, you know, really sophisticated versions of AI, that some of which are here, some of which are still to come. And Mike Johnson said, if it's something that Bernie Sanders comes up with, he said, that tells you everything you need to know, when I asked him that question earlier this summer. So Johnson has been resistant to that. I think that Republicans generally, because in theory, and I'll say that again, in theory, they like small government and don't want to interfere with regulation. Rand Paul, Republican of Kentucky, is kind of the same way, that there is a resistance to that. But again, I want to see, we're going to have polls constantly on what the voters' views are on AI and data centers. And that might really help inform what Congress does either in the lame duck or more specifically next year. But it's going to be predicated on which party has control. And you know, if Democrats say, let's say the Democrats have the House or Senate, they say, you know, that polling data says we got to do something about AI. They're going to run, you know, to the top of the hillside and shout that. And if the president bucks them, they'll say, you see, this is why you elected us, and we'll see you in 2028. You know, he didn't help you on the war. He didn't help you on gas prices. He didn't help you on diesel. And now he's not helping you on AI. Vote for us.
1: Let me finish with a question about the war in Iran. Obviously, President Trump has indicated he believes this is going to come to an end soon. He has kind of at times said that he thinks it might not happen until after the midterms because Iran doesn't want a deal before then. Do you anticipate Congress making more of trying to exert its authority on the Iran war when they return in the lame duck?
10: Possibly. We kept seeing this creep with Republican votes in the House and to some degree in the Senate, where they were voting more and more for this. I thought it was interesting that the very last War Powers resolution that they had in the Senate actually failed, even though two others had passed. We thought maybe there might be a jailbreak of maybe a few other Republican senators. That did not happen. Perhaps. I think, you know, I would want to see the appetite by the bodies to do it in the lame duck, especially if the Democrats are going to have control of the House or the Senate, because then they said, well, we'll really put it to them. You know, we will. And this was the whole thing. Let's go back to 2006. One of the reasons, Jared, that Democrats flipped the House and to a lesser degree the Senate in 2006, the midterms. This is the second midterm in the second term of the presidency of George W. Bush was, guess what? The war in Iraq. Nancy Pelosi and many Democrats ran on that. And they ran on it with the idea that they weren't going to just shut it off right away because you were going to leave people in the lurch and everything else, but they were going to take away the funding over a period of time. We're going to cut anybody out high and dry, but they were going to wind this down over a reasonable period of time, because then you create a bigger problem if you leave everybody in the lurch. So, the purse strings will be very important on this, because they'll say, look, we're not going to, you know, appropriate money on this. You do get into some very dangerous national security questions, maybe just not this conflict right now, because it's not like Iraq, where we had all sorts of troops on the ground and bombing missions and people were getting killed every day. You know, that was a more kinetic set of circumstances. Here, you just don't cut off the money for the effort and then suddenly, magically, the Strait of Hormuz reopens. That's a little bit different. So, you know, they can use the purse strings there, but I'm not quite sure how just yet. I want to see what the creative solution is, because that is obviously the ultimate power in Congress controlling, you know, how the money flows.
1: Well, it'll be a fascinating debate to see. Lame ducks are certainly hard to predict. As you point out, we just don't know what the makeup of Congress may look like as we approach the midterms and afterwards. So we'll keep asking you those questions. But hopefully you get some rest now with Congress out of D.C. for a few weeks.
10: I will be here.
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23: Here's a look inside the Beltway. I'm Jeff Manosso. The U.S. and China agreed to a tariff reprieve on some products following last week's state visit. Both the U.S. and China are releasing lists of about $30 billion worth of products that will see tariffs eased as part of ongoing trade talks. Among the imports included on the list are Chinese-made toys, athletic equipment, fireworks, and tableware. China says it'll reduce tariffs on U.S. agriculture products, but other consumer goods like electric vehicles, computer chips, and batteries are not included. The Trump administration can move forward with a federal voter database intended to root out non-citizen voters. A Supreme Court order lifts restrictions on the Department of Homeland Security's SAFE program. The court's three liberal justices dissented. A lower court put the program on hold, finding it could violate privacy rights and wrongly remove voters from rolls. The SAFE program allows states to verify voter eligibility through DHS and other federal records. States' use of the program is voluntary, making it unclear if the Supreme Court decision will impact the upcoming midterms, since existing law prevents most states from purging voter rolls within 90 days of an election. For the Fox News Rundown, I'm Jeff Manosso.

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4: Scary moments in the land down under. I'm Chris DeMeo, Fox News. At least 10 people are injured after a car plowed into a crowd of rugby fans in Australia.
5: Two of the injured, a 5-year-old girl and a 67-year-old man, are in critical condition. Police say they've arrested the 18-year-old driver. An investigation is underway, but at this time, police say they don't believe it's terror-related. The driver has been arrested, but at this time, police say the crash is not believed to be related to terrorism.
4: Fox's Chanley Painter. Multiple reports say the driver was doing burnouts on the road to try to get the crowd excited. The fans were waiting on Saturday for the team bus ahead of a rugby league finals match on Sunday. President Trump rallies Republican voters in Mobile, Alabama, part of a 32-day campaign blitz.
6: President Trump praising GOP candidates in Alabama.
7: Vote for more money in your pockets, bigger paychecks for your families, lower taxes, less crime, more Alabama still. And more Alabama shipyards.
6: Addressing costs amid the war with Iran.
7: It's going to end very soon, probably right after the election. But as soon as it does end, oil prices will come tumbling down.
6: Noting European leaders agreed to release a massive amount of diesel oil stockpiles to help alleviate high prices after an emergency meeting of the group of seven leaders. And again, pledging to send American adults $5,000 if Republicans retain control of the House and Senate in the midterm elections. Kristen Goodwin, Fox News.
4: The president also made stops in Oklahoma and Texas on Thursday. A federal court temporarily blocking the White House from building a border wall in Texas's Big Bend region. It's a major win for landowners, businesses, and environmentalists who oppose the planned infrastructure projects. The opposition is for plans inside the Big Bend National Park. 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
17: Partly to mostly cloudy skies overnight tonight. Not as chilly, with lows dropping off into the mid-40s and south winds about 10 to 20. Look for more clouds than sun. We'll call it partly cloudy on Saturday. Can't rule out a few sprinkles, with south winds at 10 to 20 and highs in the mid to upper 60s. Sunday, the pick day of the weekend. Sunshine returns, light northwest winds, and highs into the mid-60s. From the Flag Skywatch Weather Center, I'm Chief Meteorologist Dean Wysocki.
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6: News, I'm Deborah Valentine. The UAE prosecutor says a co-pilot's attempt to crash a Fly Dubai plane by stabbing the flight captain was an act of terrorism. The co-pilot is identified as an Omani national. More from Fox's Chanley Painter.
7: That's according to state media, which also reports he used a crash axe to attack the captain.
6: The pilot opened the cockpit door, getting help, saving all 182 aboard. At least 10 people are injured, two of them critically, after the driver of a car plowed into a crowd on a road cheering on the Newcastle Knights rugby team. The 18-year-old driver is in police custody. New South Wales Police Commissioner David Waddell addresses potential consequences the driver could face.
8: The male is in custody. We will deal with him appropriately. Likely to be charged, but I'll let the investigators from the crash investigation unit deal with that.
6: Police say it was not a terrorist attack. America's listening to Fox News.

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3: 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Until then, thanks for listening. I'm Jared Halpern from Washington.
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10: Fly Dubai terrorism related. I'm Deborah Valentine, Fox News. The UAE prosecutor general says the Fly Dubai co-pilot and Omani national attempted to carry out a terrorist attack. Here's Fox's Chanley Painter.
11: That's according to state media, which also reports he used a crash axe to attack the captain. We've also learned that the co-pilot was previously grounded from another airline because of extremist views. Fly Dubai reportedly failed to check with Oman Air before hiring the co-pilot, now accused of stabbing flying, the pilot.
10: The pilot was stabbed but survived. He managed to open the cockpit door, getting help, saving all 182 aboard. The flight was headed for Tel Aviv. A vehicle drove into a crowd standing on a road to cheer on the Newcastle Knights rugby team north of Sydney on Saturday, injuring 10 people, two critically. An 18-year-old driver believed to have been doing burnouts on the road is in police custody. Counterterrorism Minister Yasmin Catley telling reporters they issued warnings ahead of the event.
12: We knew that this weekend would be a busy weekend. We knew that people would be out celebrating the wonderful achievements of the Newcastle Knights. And we set out warnings about driver behaviour.
10: Police confirmed that the incident is not connected to terrorism. Two of the injured, a 5-year-old girl and a 67-year-old man, are in critical condition. 34 missing kids, including trafficked children from the New York area, are rescued.
13: The Long Island Children Rescue Operation brought an end to the disappearances that lasted anywhere from a few days to 10 years. The young victims' ages range from 7 to 18. Almost all of them were sole runaways, but some were subjected to grotesque exploitation and human trafficking. Law enforcement and child services connecting the dots using digital technology and focusing on communities plagued by missing children's cases.
10: Fox's Chris DeMeo. 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
10: President Trump back on the campaign trail later today following a Friday night rally in a Republican stronghold. Fox's Jared Halpern traveling aboard Air Force One.
17: Alabama is a reliably Republican state, carried easily by President Trump in elections past. But this year he is urging his supporters to turn out for down ballot Republicans.
18: So just think of what the Trump administration and our Republican majorities have accomplished in less than 2 years' time. Nobody's ever seen this before. Nobody's ever done it. We have.
17: Today, President Trump returns to Ohio, a state he won by double digits 2 years ago. Polling now shows Democrats in position to potentially flip a Republican-held seat that could decide control of the Senate. Jared Halpern, Fox News.
10: A former Florida sheriff's deputy found not guilty in the shooting death of a black U.S. Air Force airman during a domestic disturbance call.
19: The jury in Okaloosa County found 38-year-old Eddie Duran not guilty of manslaughter with a firearm. Duran worked for the Okaloosa County Sheriff's Department in May 2024 when he responded to Roger Fortson's apartment in Fort Walton Beach near where Fortson was stationed. The shooting was captured on body cam, which shows the deputy banging on the door and stepping aside, shouting, "Sheriff's Office, open the door." Fortson is seen opening the door and holding what appears to be a handgun as the deputy fires off shots, then tells him to drop the weapon. Fortson appears to tell him the gun was on the ground. The deputy then called for paramedics. Fortson later died at a hospital. The domestic disturbance call that the deputy was responding to turned out to be false. Lisa Lacerra, Fox News.
10: At least 13 people were killed in a road crash involving multiple vehicles on the highway to the Kenyan coastal city of Mombasa, according to police. Local police say a truck driver tried and failed to overtake another truck, swerving and causing a collision. I'm Deborah Valentine. This is Fox News.
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0: Partly cloudy skies for today. It'll be a mild one, and we can't rule out an isolated sprinkle or two, especially in the Northern Valley. We'll have highs in the upper 60s and winds out of the south-southwest at about 10 to 15. Overnight tonight, a cold front swings through, switching our winds to the northwest. We'll drop off into the low to mid-40s, and then Sunday looks like a beautiful day. Plenty of sunshine, light winds out of the northwest at about 5 to 10, and highs in the mid-60s. From the Flag Skywatch Weather Center, I'm Chief Meteorologist Dean Wysocki.
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23: Fighting for free speech, Western civilization, and delivering common sense for the American people. Ladies and gentlemen, here's Scott Jennings.
24: And that was a mediocre jobs report this morning. What it tells us about the economy and what Republicans ought to be telling the American people. Details ahead. There are new limits now on taxpayer-funded Medicaid for non-citizens. They took effect yesterday. We'll tell you about that in just a few moments. And a Texas man finds more than $128,000 and gives it all back. A little reminder that there's still good people out there in the world. His story just ahead. Here on Friday, October the 2nd. I'm Scott Jennings reporting for Salem, and we come to you live today from a rainy Louisville, Kentucky. Glad you're with us. We have some serious business to discuss today. But first, on this day, 1950, seven American newspapers introduced their readers to a few little children drawn by a young man from Minnesota. Four panels, a handful of pen strokes, a rather modest beginning. But the man holding the pen had already lived through some things that really weren't funny at all. His father was a barber. As a boy, he loved the newspaper comics, but then came the war. In 1943, the boy's mother died just as he was beginning his Army service. He trained at Camp Campbell on the Kentucky-Tennessee border. He became a machine gun squad leader. And when he came home from war, the young man went back to drawing. And eventually, he conjured up a little boy who understood disappointment, a boy who wanted to win, who wanted to belong, who just wanted somebody to like him. But things had a way of going wrong. You probably know somebody like that in your life. Heck, maybe some days you feel like you are that person. The remarkable thing about the little boy wasn't that he finally figured out how to avoid disappointment. It's that he kept showing up. He'd try again. Another baseball game, another kite, another attempt at kicking Lucy's football. Now, personally, after the second time somebody pulled the football away, I'd be looking for a different holder. But that's why I'm a political commentator, and that little boy is a beloved American institution. Of course, the cartoonist I speak of is Charles Schulz, and the little boy was Charlie Brown. And on October the 2nd, 1950, Peanuts began its run in seven newspapers. Oh, Charles Schulz received $90 for his first month of comic strips, a small beginning for something that would become world famous. Charlie Brown in American newspapers for the first time on this day, October the 2nd, 1950. We go from the funny pages to the financial pages. The new jobs report is out this morning. The economy added 29,000 jobs in September. Unemployment rate edged up a tick, 4.1 to 4.2%. Jobs numbers for July and August were revised downward a bit by about 60,000. So this is a mediocre report. No need to dress it up. Now, some economists do see some calendar and seasonal adjustment effects in these numbers. They don't see a broad surge in layoffs. That's relevant context, of course. But what I think Republicans ought to understand about this as they talk to the American people ahead of the midterm is that people don't experience the economy as a press release. They experience it as a mortgage payment, as a grocery bill, as a kid who needs new shoes, apparently because the perfectly good feet you bought shoes for last month have been replaced. Now, President Trump is campaigning in Alabama today and Ohio tomorrow, and he's doing so amid dismal poll results. A new AP NORC poll puts his approval on the economy at just 26% and his handling on cost of living at 17%. People are not happy. And we could argue about the poll, but I think we ought to spend more time thinking about the concerns behind it. And my advice would be to start with this sentence. I know it still costs too much to live. But then I'd follow it up with this sentence. Democrats dug us a deep hole, and they are offering you nothing. Nothing but a return to the shovels. Now, I was part of two debates on CNN the last two nights in which Democrats were asked, what proposals, what bills, what ideas does your party have to lower the cost of living, this cost of living crisis that they created? Not a single idea was offered either night. A lot of complaints, but no ideas. Gas prices, of course, are a frequent complaint. Believe me, with a 17-year-old burning up the road in my old truck, I get it. But what is the Democratic record on energy and gas prices? Has any Democrat ever shown any interest in producing more energy at home and building new refineries in America? This debate really goes back decades, of course. In 2007, the Senate tried to expedite permitting for new and expanded domestic fuel facilities, including refineries. Barack Obama voted no. Joe Biden voted no. Hillary Clinton, no. Chuck Schumer, no. Every Democrat senator who cast a vote, no, no, no. The amendment, of course, failed. Year before, House Democrats also fought against a bill to speed up permitting for refinery construction and expansion. This was a live question 20 years ago. How do we give America more capacity to make fuel, make our own, bring down prices for our own people? It was a serious question then, and it is a serious question now. And at no time have Democrats ever offered you, the American people, a solution. President Obama rejected the Keystone XL pipeline in 2015. President Biden revoked its permit in 2021. That was a pipeline infrastructure to move Canadian crude to American refiners. Biden also ordered a pause on new oil and gas leasing on federal lands and in offshore waters. It didn't shut down existing operations, but it restricted future development. And in January 2025, on the way out the door, Biden withdrew more than 625 million acres of federal waters from future oil and gas leasing. Time and again, Democrats have made clear, less energy here and higher prices for you. That is their policy. And now they're asking for your trust on gas prices today? Give me a break. There's another part of your fuel bill that doesn't come from an oil field or a refinery. It comes right from the government in the form of taxes. Take California. The state's gasoline excise tax is now 63.4 cents a gallon. That's before sales taxes and before federal taxes. On ordinary road diesel, the state charges 48.2 cents a gallon in excise tax and 13% sales tax plus applicable local district taxes. That didn't happen because a drone hit a refinery in Russia. That happened because politicians, Democratic politicians, made a choice. In 2017, California passed a law raising the gasoline excise tax by 12 cents a gallon. Diesel excise went up 20 cents, and the diesel sales tax went up 4 percentage points. So when Democrats ask you to trust them on gas prices, simply put, you ought to look at the record. Opposition to measures that would make refinery construction and expansion easier. Restrictions on future oil development. And in blue states like California, higher taxes on the fuel that you buy. That's the record. And now they want to campaign on affordability and talk to you about gas prices? Please. Here's another development that belongs in this conversation about Washington's priorities. New Medicaid restrictions took effect yesterday under the Republican One Big Beautiful Bill, ending federally funded coverage for certain non-citizens, including refugees and asylum seekers without green cards. States can still pay for that coverage themselves, and emergency Medicaid remains available. But the political contrast here is clear. Republicans passed the law. Democrats opposed it. It remains the policy desire of Democrats to have as many non-citizens and illegal aliens on welfare as possible and make you pay for it. with Americans struggling to pay their own medical bills. Voters should be asking, who is going to put me first? And finally, a story about a man who made a good decision. A 37-year-old barber in Louisville, Texas, found more than $128,000 in cash sitting on top of a bank ATM. He returned every dollar, and according to reporting on the incident, he tried to locate the owner, and then he called the police. Now, most of us go to the ATM hoping to find a windfall inside our account, but this fellow found a small fortune on top of the machine. But his response was to give it back, every single penny. I like that story today because we spend an awful lot of time discussing people who've been behaving badly, or we spend time discussing the loudest person or the rudest person or the person who figured out how to turn being obnoxious into a revenue stream. And then along comes this fellow, a barber, who could have done the wrong thing, and yet he chose to do the right thing. I think that ought to get a little airtime, too, because honesty matters. What we teach our children matters. And the habit of doing the right thing before you start calculating whether anybody will notice matters. If you want to know whether a country still has something going for it, look for people like that. The person who returns the money, the neighbor who shows up, the parent who keeps a promise, the employer who gives somebody a chance, the people who really hold a community together. Most of them never get a headline. So that's your assignment for the weekend. Find something good and notice it. Give somebody credit. Maybe even tell them. We'll have plenty of time to argue about Washington, but it's Friday, and we should remember there's still good people out there giving the money back. More news after this. Scott Jennings on Salem. Stay with us.
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8: 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You're listening to The Scott Jennings Show here on Salem. It's common sense for the American people. I've got a little common sense. It's not often we say this. A little common sense coming from a sports figure, NBA Hall of Famer Charles Barkley, in fact. Now, he is a self-described independent, but he has voted Democrat most of his life. But he occasionally comes up with a little common sense, and he's not afraid today to call out the left's push, socialist push, to abolish ICE and prisons and police, saying, I don't believe in that. Barkley's now also voicing his support for voter ID. You need to have ID when you go vote, he says. Take a listen to this conversation that he had on News Nation the other night. Cut one.
9: Listen, I'm an independent who's voted Democratic most of the time. You think that I'm going to get on TV and kill my credibility saying every Democratic? Like, some of these people out here talking about no ICE, no prison, so using words like socialism. Like, no, I don't believe in that. Wait, no cops? I think that's some of the stupid that I've ever heard. Well, what are we going to do without cops? Yeah. What are we going to do without prisons? Like, I've seen some of these politicians, I'm like, this is the stupidest ever. And a lot of them, most of them, well, let me tell you, probably all of them have been Democrats. I think that's some of the stupidest I ever heard. Now, ICE has to do a much better job, much better job. We need to, like, we can't just let people come across the border. We can't do that. But ICE has to do a better job. We need immigrants in this country. They're some of the most amazing, hardworking people in the world. But we need to get rid of the crooked immigrants. I don't even understand. We need, you need to have ID when you go vote. Like, some of this stuff, like, wait, Democrats say, like, no, you, when you go vote, you need ID.
8: If you package that up and just put it on the air and put paid for by whatever and said, this is what I'm for. Listen to Sir Charles. I'm telling you, that is an 80-20 platform anybody could run on anywhere. It's amazing, though, when lifelong, I mean, he's an independent, but, you know, probably voting Democrat. I think he said he's voted Democrat most of his life. But it's interesting when people who have been voting that way their entire life really start listening to what today's Democrats have to say. Abolish ICE, abolish the police, abolish borders, abolish prison, install socialism, which means rip out capitalism, which means rip out the American system as we've been doing it for 250 years. When you hear these people who've been voting Democrat their entire life and they finally start listening to what today's Democrats have to say, you can tell they are alarmed. They ought to be alarmed. And what they ought to be alarmed by is that not everybody in the Democratic Party has the good common sense of Charles Barkley. A lot of these Democrats who've been around for a long time have decided to placate this, have decided to absorb it, have decided to rationalize it, have decided to say, well, it's a big tent. We're all in a big tent. You know what else has tents? A circus. You don't want to be in the tent with the abolish ICE, abolish police, abolish borders, abolish prisons people. I'm telling you, these old Democrats who are trying to placate this and bring it inside, they're going to be outside the tent pretty soon wondering what in the heck happened. More news after this. It's Scott Jennings on Salem's.
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12: Clerics are openly calling for the takeover of this country.
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11: 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In the battle for Western civilization, Texas stands on the front line.
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6: Every day there's a
10: Fly Dubai terrorism related. I'm Deborah Valentine, Fox News. The UAE prosecutor general says the Fly Dubai co-pilot and Omani national attempted to carry out a terrorist attack. Here's Fox's Chanley Painter.
26: That's according to state media, which also reports he used a crash axe to attack the captain. We've also learned that the co-pilot was previously grounded from another airline because of extremist views. Fly Dubai reportedly failed to check with Oman Air before hiring the co-pilot, now accused of stabbing the pilot.
10: The pilot was stabbed but survived. He managed to open the cockpit door, getting help, saving all 182 aboard. The flight was headed for Tel Aviv. A vehicle drove into a crowd standing on a road to cheer on the Newcastle Knights rugby team north of Sydney on Saturday, injuring 10 people, two critically. An 18-year-old driver believed to have been doing burnouts on the road is in police custody. Counterterrorism Minister Yasmin Catley telling reporters they issued warnings ahead of the event.
27: We knew that this weekend would be a busy weekend. We knew that people would be out celebrating the wonderful achievements of the Newcastle Knights. And we set out warnings about driver behavior.
10: Police confirm that the incident is not connected to terrorism. Two of the injured, a 5-year-old girl and a 67-year-old man, are in critical condition. 34 missing kids, including traffic children from the New York area, are rescued.
4: The Long Island Children Rescue Operation brought an end to the disappearances that lasted anywhere from a few days to 10 years. The young victims' ages range from 7 to 18. Almost all of them were sole runaways, but some were subjected to grotesque exploitation and human trafficking. Law enforcement and child services connecting the dots using digital technology and focusing on communities plagued by missing children's cases.
10: Fox's Chris DeMeo. 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
0: Partly cloudy skies for today. It'll be a mild one, and we can't rule out an isolated sprinkle or two, especially in the Northern Valley. We'll have highs in the upper 60s and winds out of the south-southwest at about 10 to 15. Overnight tonight, a cold front swings through, switching our winds to the northwest. We'll drop off into the low to mid-40s, and then Sunday looks like a beautiful day. Plenty of sunshine, light winds out of the northwest at about 5 to 10, and highs in the mid-60s. From the Flag Skywatch Weather Center, I'm Chief Meteorologist Dean Wysocki.
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8: Friday, October the 2nd. Common sense for the American people. Scott Jennings broadcasting here live for Salem, and we're doing it in Louisville, Kentucky. Good to be home today. You know, I first learned about this news organization called The Maine Wire a few months ago. This organization, journalism organization up in Maine, was doing some good work on some political news up there around the Senate race. So I've been following the folks over at The Maine Wire now for some time. And I was going through some of my social media clippings yesterday and saw the craziest video. I mean, you won't believe it. I'm going to show it to you here in a minute. But a person trying to do some journalism was nearly murdered in the street. This reporter went to investigate taxpayer spending and nearly, very nearly, was run over. Maine Wire reporter Joe Sokol is his name. And he joins us live here on the Scott Jennings Show to explain the confrontation that was all caught on camera. And he's going to tell us about this important story that he's determined to keep reporting. Joe, welcome in here to the Scott Jennings Show.
28: How's everyone doing today?
8: I'm glad you're safe. I got to be honest, Joe. I've been in the news business for a long time and been in around media. I don't think I've ever seen anything like. Actually, before we have you tell the story, let's show our listeners and our viewers here. Here's what happened in Bangor, Maine. Cut 7.
1: And we have another person, essentially probably intoxicated. There is no way to tell. But what I will say is multiple people did get in cars. They 841 LZD.
8: So for those listening on the radio, our guest here, Joe, was out giving a report on this clinic. And Joe, why don't you tell our listeners exactly what happened, why you were there, what the story is, and how that moment that we just saw came to be.
1: Sure. So the day before that happened, I was just at the clinic. I was going to introduce my viewers to the basics of methadone clinics in Penobscot County. It's a huge county. There's no methadone clinics other than three in Bangor. I found that weird. I was going to do a short little piece, just introduce the viewers and see where it went from there. Well, things went a little crazy. Staff came out, didn't want me to record multiple times. Police got called. I was never on their property. Police never escorted me off or anything like that. After about 40 minutes, we left. I didn't publish anything. And then I'm sitting there thinking, talking with the cameraman, you know, something's funny about this place. We dig in a little bit more. We find out there's Medicaid funding, a lot of it, like $28 million since 2018. Some ridiculous number, and it's growing. So 2018 is like 1.3 million, and it goes up and up and up. And most of these places, they exist to get people off opiates. You would hope they did. So we went there to understand. I went there that morning to kind of get a head count. It's like, okay, I can sit there for an hour and just count people out, and then I can kind of do the math, and we'll figure out how many people actually go there. Well, that's why I was there. Now the people that were coming when they were coming in, they would lock eyes with me. They were friendly. The staff was running up to them and saying something to them. They would go into the methadone clinic, come back out.

0: counties. Well, in Maine, Penobscot, it's just a massive county. And to have zero anywhere and three in Bangor, it means everybody in the area comes to these methadone clinics. And they come, a lot of them come daily because a lot of times they're on Maine Care and they get it free. But they, when they come in, they have to take it right then and there. So a lot of people come and take it, they, and then get back in their cars and they drive. And we saw, I saw multiple, almost accidents when they're driving out and they're yelling and cursing and flicking us off. I've seen multiple people that were, they almost got T-boned just because they were paying attention to us, most likely under the influence of this methadone. But yeah, it's meant to help you get off opiates, but a lot of people just don't get off.
1: But your observation is that there were a lot of people coming and going who, at least from your eyes, could well have been intoxicated and should not have been behind the wheel of a car. Is that right?
0: Oh, I've 100%. I mean, there were people getting, you know, rides there, Ubers and large transportation services getting dropped off, which is another thing because that's all part of the, that's all part, like that's all paid for. The rides there are paid for. I want to say they're paid for by Maine Care, some of them. So this whole system is a lot of it's part of the taxpayers' burden. And so that was just the beginning of the investigation. I was there for a day and a half. We're digging a little bit, and you almost die, and you have the people, the staff coming out, moving their cars, trying to block the cameras. It's all very suspicious. So they didn't do themselves any favors because now they woke up the entire organization of the Maine Wire, and now it's a national story. So whatever's there is going to be uncovered.
1: All right, let's talk about the moment that we just saw on camera. So you had a reporting position, and you were not on the property of the clinic, correct?
0: No, I was across the street.
1: So you're across the street, and then this fellow who ultimately tried to run you down, he actually had driven up to you initially and had spoken to you. When he came up to you the first time from his vehicle, what did he say?
0: He basically said that I was infringing on their rights, privacy. I said I'm in public. I'm doing a story, and I haven't even published anything about that place. So there was no, you know, basis for that. But and when he rode away, as soon as he came up to me, you ever get that feeling when you meet someone, you're like, this dude is weird. Something's wrong with him. And I looked in the car, made sure he didn't have any weapons. But then when he drove off, I'm like, cool, I'm not, you know, there's nothing to be afraid of. And then he turns around, and I look, and I see him hit the engine. And then I kind of have to go. A lot of people are like, why'd you run forward? Well, my mindset, I guess, in the split second was I have a road behind me, and the only way he can go is whip it towards the road. So if I fake like I'm going forward and then come backwards, he'll never veer off. And either, you know, I'm right, or I'd be dead if he was trying to kill me. So I'd say I'm right.
1: Talking to Joe Sokol from the Maine Wire, who was nearly killed, doing a report up in Maine this week. Joe, after the assailant spoke to you and then drove off, how much time passed between that moment and when he wheeled around and came back and tried to run you down?
0: Not long. I would say 20 seconds or so. He basically just backed up, turned around, got a good position and beelined it, and then was off. He was gone. He ended up hitting the tripod and the camera, which flipped over the car from what I remember. That's what you see, all the craziness in the video there, which is a great commercial for the tripod makers because that thing is still good to go. Don't know how that happened, but
1: and so when he came back and nearly ran you down, how close did he come? I mean, we're talking about inches, a few feet. I mean, it looked from the video like he got pretty darn close to hitting you.
0: I mean, it felt like it was right there. I really can't tell. It didn't touch me, but I felt like he was I felt like I almost lost my life. So and I felt like he was aiming for me. So there's a lot of, you know, I couldn't tell you how close he was, to be honest. I just knew.
1: And after
0: something big was in.
1: Yeah, after he came back through and tried to hit you and ran over your tripod, I heard you on the video repeating the license plate number, so you were obviously thinking in that moment. Did he just drive off and go on down the road? Did he stop and get out? What did the car do next?

0: Oh, he drove off like he did some. Like he took some cookies from the cookie jar and wasn't supposed to. He was out. There wasn't nothing. There wasn't no, oops, I did something. If he was accidentally and was just driving off on the grass, if he did an accident, you'd be like, oh, I'm so sorry. I hit your tripod. Not, I'm out of here. And that's what he did. He just hightailed it out of here because he was obviously doing something bad, allegedly.
1: So here's an update to the story. It turns out, after this incident occurred, the driver made a phone call and somehow thought he was calling the police, but it turns out he somehow called the editor-in-chief of the main wire, your news organization, instead. Let's listen to that phone call in Cut 11.
2: Okay, so you were not intoxicated this morning?
3: No, sir.
2: No. But you were on your way to get methadone?
3: Yes.
2: Okay. And so why did you drive off of the road?
3: Well, that's a good question. He just kind of fired me up, so. I don't know.
2: Yeah, what I'm saying, you didn't just see like a random stranger with a camera. You knew exactly who he was when you approached him.
3: Yeah, that's why I stopped and talked to him, yeah.
2: Yeah. What about his previous content had, upset you?
3: No, just the way he talks, like, bad about addicts and stuff.
1: Okay, so it sounds to me, Joe, like this person called up your boss. He thought he was talking to the police, but he's effectively admitted that he tried to kill you. Is that how you hear this phone call?
0: I mean, there's a motive, obviously, and he came over specifically for the course of action, of which you can determine from your eyes, and hopefully the justice system will determine that there was ill intent.
1: So that's my final question for you, Joe. What have the police told you? Where does this stand right now? Has he been arrested? Is he going to be arrested? Where do you think we're headed here?
0: Has he been arrested? No. Does that make sense to anybody that I know? No. Nobody understands why he has not been arrested yet. But there's a funny little thing about this is I also have a death threat from 6 weeks ago from a gentleman that audio death threat. Message death threat has a long rap sheet. Just, you know, it's a cut and dry case, but it's been sitting on the DA's office for 6 weeks and I've heard nothing. So, and then a guy assaulted me 2 months ago and that just got dismissed and the charge thrown out. And this one, it's been what, you know, a day and a half now, there's been no arrest. What are we doing here? I mean, I don't know.
1: Well, we're having a lot of conversations in the national public affairs space right now, Joe, about freedom of the press and the need to embrace and protect journalism. And it sounds like you're practicing some journalism in Maine amid dangerous conditions, and somebody ought to step up and protect you. I'd like to keep up with you on this because I'd like to find out if this person who tried to murder you with his car ultimately gets arrested. I'd like to find out if justice is meted out in this case. If you're interested in what's going on in Maine, I cannot recommend to you enough the Maine Wire, the reporter I'm speaking to today, Joe Sokol. Joe, thanks for coming on and telling us your story here on the Scott Jennings Show.
0: Thank you much.
1: All right. What a crazy story. This video is absolutely wild. And there's more to it. There's a little bit more video on there. If you check it out, I'm sure you can find it in your social media algorithm. But it's pretty clear. This guy saw a reporter, didn't like what the reporter was doing, turned around, used his car, and tried to run him down. Pretty terrible. The police, I hope, are preparing to do their job up there. We'll take a break. Have more news after this. It's Scott Jennings on Salem. Stay with us.
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1: All right, Friday, October the 2nd. It's a Scott Jennings show on Salem. Well, I still can't get over this video, this guy out here trying to do a report. Somebody, I mean, it's close. Have you watched this thing? It's very, I mean, he came real close to running that guy down, and it could have turned out pretty bad. All right, let's talk about sleeping arrangements. If you're a hot sleeper like me, and you wake up in the middle of the night sometimes because you're hot and the covers and the sheets are kind of sweaty and they're sticking to you, and you know what I'm talking about. If this is your problem, I have a solution. You have problems, we have solutions here at the Scott Jennings Show. The solution is get a ghost bed. Ghost bed. Now, I switched over to ghost bed. I guess you could say I wasn't afraid to switch to ghost bed. It's October now. We can make all the puns about the ghost bed now. I cannot tell you how good it is. 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I recommend it to you here on Friday, October the 2nd. It's the Scott Jennings Show on Salem. Couple of news stories that have come across the desk here. We've got some, we got some terrorists and we got some terrorism and we've got some terrorist supporters in our midst. On October the 1st, yesterday, the U.S. Department of Justice announced the arrest and indictment of Ashton Hamed El-Abooty, a 51-year-old U.S. Department of Energy electrical engineer. This man worked for the federal government. He is charged with attempting to provide material support to the Iran-backed Houthi rebels in Yemen, which is, as I'm sure you know, a designated foreign terrorist organization. The suspect here, El-Abooty, a resident of Richland, Washington, worked at the Hanford nuclear site. So we have, but people are not talking about this story enough. We have a federal employee who's indicted for helping the Houthi rebels. He worked at the nuclear plant. Now, authorities have emphasized that El-Abooty's actions did not, as far as they know, involve any attempt to harm or compromise the nuclear facility. Still alarming, though, no? Federal prosecutors say that El-Abooty used his specialized electrical engineering expertise to aid the Houthis. He allegedly purchased precursor chemicals used for making homemade explosives and gathered components to build delivery drones. In 2025, El-Abooty took sick leave from his job at the Department of Energy, claiming he had been exposed to highly concentrated nitric acid. He then used an official passport from a prior role with the U.S. Army Corps of Engineers to travel through Oman into Yemen to assist the Houthis. Upon returning to the United States, he falsely claimed to border officials that his trip was authorized government business. El-Abooty was caught after he began advising an undercover FBI confidential source whom he believed was connected to a Houthi colonel. He assisted the source by testing solar generators, modifying power systems, drawing circuit schematics, etc., etc. This is very concerning, and it comes on top of this story. Donations meant to help families in Gaza were actually funneled to Hamas. Federal prosecutors have charged a Hamas media representative with money laundering and sanctions violations, accusing him of routing $1.7 million to the terrorist organization, and two brothers in Louisiana are facing charges for providing material support to Hamas. A lot of terrorists and terrorist supporters right here on American soil. Pretty concerning. More news after this. 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
22: We've got more info. I'm Paul Stevens, Fox News. New details emerging from the Fly Dubai flight where the co-pilot allegedly stabbed a pilot, prompting passengers to intervene.
23: That hero captain speaking from his hospital bed in Abu Dhabi, speaking to India's Prime Minister Narendra Modi about the moment his co-pilot started attacking him midair.
24: When I was on the ground, I realized that the aircraft is going down, and I told myself, this is the last push, Smith. The door is right here, and I was still getting hit, but I opened the door, and everyone else who helped was just in and is an instrumental to this effort.
23: Prime Minister Modi thanking the captain for his bravery and courage, saying his decision in that fraction of a second helped save so many lives.
22: And that's Fox's Jeff Paul in Tel Aviv. President Trump headlining a midterm election rally in Mobile, Alabama. Fox's Kristen Goodwin.
25: President Trump telling the crowd.
26: Earlier today, I spoke with members of the G7 nations, and I'm pleased to report that we have reached an agreement for Europe to release massive amounts of diesel fuel from the heavily stocked reserves, and that's starting immediately.
25: Saying he believes the war with Iran will end soon after the midterm elections and bring oil prices down.
26: 32 days from now, we're going to elect Tommy Tuberville as your next governor.
25: And praising GOP candidates in Alabama. Kristen Goodwin, Fox News.
22: And Senator Tommy Tuberville facing Democrat former Senate member Doug Jones in Alabama's gubernatorial race. The president's stop is part of a midterm campaign tour to promote Republicans. He also made stops in Oklahoma and Texas on Thursday, and he heads into Ohio coming up later today on Saturday. 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
2: New York's governor ordering investigations in the wake of a lawsuit filed by a woman claiming to have been raped by a number of men at a frat house at Cornell University back in 2024.
3: New York State Attorney General Letitia James will now act as a special prosecutor in the case involving claims of rape made against seven students in a fraternity at Cornell University. The original claim was made in 2024, but law enforcement is now accused of not investigating fully.
5: Every New Yorker deserves to know that when they report a crime, it will be investigated fully and fairly.
3: The woman making the allegations is now suing the university, which did suspend and expel some of the accused men, but none were criminally charged, as law enforcement at the time says the woman didn't claim assault. Eben Brown, Fox News.
2: Judge overturning President Trump's move to fire the court-appointed U.S. attorney in Seattle.
6: In July, the president fired Roger Rogoff less than an hour after judges in Washington state named him U.S. attorney. Rogoff sued. U.S. District Judge Stanley Bastian found the termination unlawful and reinstated him this week. Bastian notes when a U.S. attorney position is not filled with a nominee confirmed by the Senate, federal law authorizes judges of that district to appoint someone until the vacancy is filled. White House spokesperson Lauren Biss says this is yet another ruling from an activist judge trying to undermine President Trump's constitutional authority. U.S. attorneys serve at the pleasure of the president. The Justice Department says it will appeal. Tom Rigotti, Fox News.
2: A vehicle drove into a crowd standing on a road to cheer the Newcastle Knights rugby team north of Sydney, Australia on Saturday, injuring 10 people, including several kids. Police say they arrested the 18-year-old man driving the vehicle and were investigating what happened. They say, however, the crash is not believed to be related to any sort of terrorism activity. I'm Paul Stevens, and this is Fox News.
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7: Partly cloudy skies for today. It'll be a mild one, and we can't rule out an isolated sprinkle or two, especially in the northern valley. We'll have highs in the upper 60s and winds out of the south-southwest at about 10 to 15. Overnight tonight, a cold front swings through, switching our winds to the northwest. We'll drop off into the low to mid-40s, and then Sunday looks like a beautiful day. Plenty of sunshine, light winds out of the northwest at about 5 to 10, and highs in the mid-60s. From the Flag Skywatch Weather Center, I'm Chief Meteorologist Dean Wysocki.
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1: Quick check of the headlines here on Friday, October the 2nd, after pressure from President Trump, G7 nations have agreed to release 100 million barrels of oil and fuel to help bring down energy prices. This release will take place over 4 months with a substantial amount of diesel due within the first 20 days. New education tax credit could help more families afford the school of their choice, but will their governors opt in? Tommy Schultz of American Federation for Children will join us to explain what's at stake on this decision for parents and students. And the jobs report came out today. U.S. hiring slowed somewhat in September, with 29,000 jobs added, well below the 90,000 that had been expected. Unemployment now sits at 4.2%. Joining us to discuss the jobs data and the economy and market outlook in general, veteran Wall Street analyst, our friend, Anthony Esposito. Anthony, welcome back to the Scott Jennings Show. What is your takeaway from the jobs report today? And does it tell you anything about the general economic direction and health of the United States?
4: Scott, thanks for having me back. I appreciate it. The report today, although it was a light number, as you mentioned, really was a sign of what we're in. We're in the middle of a low fire jobs market. It's stable. It's not exploding, but it's stable. The things that stuck out to me really were the revisions, which continue to be a problem. We had a revision down last month to 133,000 jobs from 166,000 jobs. So the BLS data continues to be inconsistent and unreliable, which is a problem. And remember, President Trump tried to replace the head of the BLS with EJ Antoni earlier in this term, and he didn't pass through for whatever reasons. So the revisions are definitely a problem. The other things that stood out, which are very nice to see, is we're seeing government jobs on the negative, and we're seeing manufacturing and construction jobs on the positive. So it's a slow shift away from a publicly funded jobs market to a private jobs market, which is exactly what we want to see. Remember, President Biden's last year, 35 to 40% of the non-farm payroll jobs were government jobs. We don't want that. And we're seeing a shift away from that. So those are some positives coming out of the report, even though the top line number was light.
1: Yeah, I think this whole transition that we're making in America away from government payrolls, and I've been talking about this for a few weeks. I saw some reporting on it yesterday. Federal headcount is now lower than it's been since like 1966. So we're moving away from government payrolls and towards private payrolls. So in this last report here, government jobs were down 17,000 last month. Private employers actually added 46,000. And as you point out, the Biden numbers were often propped up by government hiring. So it's kind of a fulfillment of the promise, which is we're going to grow the private sector and we're going to shrink the government. I mean, that's been a basic Republican promise for a long time. It seems like Donald Trump's finally found a way to actually execute on that.
4: Yeah, I think that's right. I think that's very fair. The big headwinds right now, one would be the messaging. It's an uphill battle across the board for President Trump and for the Republicans. So messaging is definitely a problem. And what's also hurting is the interest rates, as we're seeing a real spike in yields and rates currently, and energy prices, because that's a major concern as far as in particular, the price of diesel. Do these prices and these price hikes really start to hurt growth and really start to flare inflation? That would be definitely a negative to a story that is a fulfillment of a promise and what is underneath the hood and was developing into a great story. I think the war in Iran has started to eat into that narrative a little bit. So we're going to see how that resolves itself and how we come out. But definitely have been headed in the right direction. And President Trump has been able to turn things around quite a bit in this term.
1: Talking to veteran Wall Street analyst Anthony Esposito. He's the CEO of Ascalon 6 Capital, veteran trader, and began his career on the New York Stock Exchange floor back in 1996. Anthony, when you look at this jobs data, beyond the headline numbers, are there a few industries that are carrying most of the hiring, or is the private sector hiring spread out evenly across various sectors?
4: Yeah, the sectors that we see, private sectors we see kind of carrying the upside of the stick, is manufacturing, construction, and then trade, transportation, and utilities. Those are the big ones that we're seeing. And that kind of makes sense with the economy that President Trump has promised to rebuild and rejuvenate in the U.S. So those are the three that I see as the big numbers on the top of the stick. And then on the bottom, we see government. As we said, the government employment numbers were a negative on this month, and actually were a negative two of the last 3 months. So that's definitely everything's heading in the right direction. It's just taking time.
1: On manufacturing, on the manufacturing side, we have seen an uptick, in manufacturing jobs being created. We've seen other survey showing businesses investing in manufacturing growth. I mean, there's a sense, and we've seen some announcements. You know, we had the big steel announcement just the other day, the plant that's going to be built in Iowa, for instance. So, I mean, there's a sense that, you know, after a lull or even a downtick, you know, we have seen the promised upswing in overall American manufacturing. Do you see it that way? Are you bullish on the future of manufacturing for the next couple of years?
4: I am, as long as the policies can be kept in place and as long as the puzzle of policies is left alone. And part of that is tariffs, right? There's been a big pushback domestically, which I don't really understand, against the tariff policy. The tariff policies are part of that onshoring and rejuvenation of our manufacturing and construction sectors stateside. So as long as President Trump's agenda can move forward, as long as there's not a constant pushback, which is probably a big ask under the current political environment, I am bullish on growth in the country. I just think that we're going to hit some hurdles now. We had the first leg of hurdles was to overcome what was destroyed and hurt and set back during the Biden administration. Now we have another hurdle to get over on top of that, which is energy prices, currently yields, and the resolution of the war in Iran. So we definitely have a few things to get through, but I am bullish on growth. I am bullish on the U.S. economy. I think it is the largest economy in the world. It's the greatest economy in the world. And I think the onshoring effort and the rejuvenation of manufacturing construction in the country has been to President Trump's credit.
1: Anthony, I've got everybody. Look, I'm an amateur economic or market analyst. You do this for a living, so I need your advice. I got everybody in my text chain saying the 10-year U.S. Treasury is now yielding over 5%. Why shouldn't I take all my money and buy one of these, buy into the Treasuries, take the yield, and just call it a day? I mean, I think there are people all over America who are looking at this. How do you read this bond market situation and the overall debt situation with the U.S. government, and specifically on these treasuries?
4: I don't think buying some treasuries here in the 10-year right now at 5.27% is a bad idea. We do focus on the nominal yield, which is what we're talking about, but we also focus on the real yield. So we want to know what the inflation-adjusted return on that bond is. That's closer to 2.9%, 2.95% now. That's up over 100 basis points in the past year. But we want to look at the real yield, so adjust for inflation and what's the return on that bond. I don't think it's a bad place to buy some. I don't know that they can't go lower. We seem to be in a spiral, just to shift gears to the market and what I think is going on. I think we're in a spot where we have $41 trillion in debt. The deficit spending is truly not slowing down, and that's just math. That's the reality of it. And we issue too much paper to keep the market supportive at the long end of the curve, and that's what happened. In fact, it's the entire curve. The entire curve is shifting, and there's a demand for higher yield to lend money to the U.S. government because of the debt and because of the fear of inflation. So, yeah, buying some bonds here is not a bad idea. I've actually we don't trade bonds directly. We trade gold as one of our asset classes here, and we're kind of positioning for these headwinds for gold, which are higher yields. Obviously, gold will be under pressure. At some point, those headwinds, in our opinion, become tailwinds, and gold should have a lot of upside. But to buy some bonds here in your personal account and lock in 5.8%, 5.2%, I don't think that's bad.
1: You know, last time, Anthony, I think I called you a wet blanket. This time I'm going to call you sober and realistic. I like that better. Anthony Esposito, veteran Wall Street analyst. I always appreciate your insights, sir.
4: God, have a great weekend. Thank you.
1: All right. Thank you, my friend. All right. Let's talk about our new public policy partner here at the Scott Jennings Show, the Mackinac Center for Public Policy. For 40 years, our friends at Mackinac have stood for economic opportunity, limited government, and the rights of working people, and they helped bring about the Janus decision at the Supreme Court, landmark decision that established that public employees, including police, fire, teachers, nurses, and corrections officers, cannot be forced to pay union fees as a condition of employment. There is a website to inform public workers of their rights from Mackinac. It's called advancingliberty.us. Advancingliberty.us. Send it to anyone you know that needs to know their public sector workers' rights. And that's from our friends, our good friends at the Mackinac Center for Public Policy. More after this. Pain of the Week on the way. Stay with us.
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1: All right, Friday, October the 2nd. A couple of sports stories to bring you. We're always talking about basketball. Why is everyone in basketball crazy? I don't know, but they are the relief factor pain of the week. Hit it.
0: Ugh. And now, the relief factor pain of the week.
1: Oh. Ooh. All right, if you follow the world of professional basketball, you may have heard about these stories this week. Let's start with the NBA, where a man named Braden Bell, 29-year-old Braden Bell, was hired by the Portland Trailblazers yesterday and also fired by the Portland Trailblazers yesterday. He had been hired as the Trailblazers' new television play-by-play broadcaster. But then, offensive tweets that he posted as a teenager back in 2012 and 2013 resurfaced, and the team showed him the door. So the Portland Trailblazers, once known as the Jailblazers because they had so many players in trouble with the law, have made the Scott Jennings Show Relief Factor Pain of the Week because they have fired a guy, a professional, someone who was recognized as good enough to get a play-by-play job in the NBA. They have fired this guy for something that he said when he was 15 years old. Zero tolerance, the Trailblazers say. I do not think this is a standard we want to be setting in American culture, by the way. I've heard it said lately that woke 1.0 was crazy as these politicians like AOC try to move past all this. But I'm telling you, still lurking in the hearts of a lot of people out there is a desire to cleanse the earth of everybody that ever said anything they don't like, even if they were 15 years old. And if the political winds shift again this year or in 2028, believe me, there's a lot of corporate people out there waiting to do to you or anyone else what the Trailblazers just did to this guy, Braden Bell. All right, let's shift gears to the WNBA. You may have seen a playoff game this week where a player, Asia Wilson, a famous player, she's like, I guess, one of the best players in the league. Best is a relative term, but she's one of the best players in the league. And she clearly committed a foul. And as fans are wont to do, a guy with a seat somewhat under or near the basket was pointing at the court saying, "That's a foul." And she was so offended by this, she ran into the stands and confronted the man. And then later, angrily, in a press conference said, "You're not allowed to point at me." Have you ever been to a sporting event when people weren't pointing at things? Pointing at the players, pointing at the court, pointing at the beer guy. There's a lot of pointing in sports. She lost all control and ran into the stands. Now, it was thought that maybe the league might suspend her for a game and say, you know, it's not a good idea for our players to try to run into the stands and fight people. But no, the league has said that's perfectly fine. Whenever people in the WNBA do something weird or stupid, they tend to revert to a slogan, "Love beats hate." And that's what's happened in this case. Asia Wilson's mom is now walking around the basketball arena holding up a sign. Cut 9.
5: Can you tell me what your sign means? Like the
21: What do you think? Read it.
5: I'm reading. I'm interested what your thought is.
21: I mean exactly what the sign says.
5: No, but like, what do you mean? Do you mean by?
21: Listen to me. That's what I mean.
5: No, do you mean that Indiana Fever fans are hateful? I'm just asking.
21: I mean exactly what the sign says.
5: I'm just asking.
21: You can keep that.
5: I'm asking.
21: And I'm telling you.
5: That seems like a lot of hate.
21: I'm telling you.
1: Seems like a lot of hate. Love beats hate. That's what they were saying after the some of the coaches were trying to put men in women's basketball. Love beats hate. Lovely sentiment. Not sure they really mean it. The world of basketball, NBA and WNBA, Portland Trailblazers, and Asia Wilson. 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
24: we've got more info. I'm Paul Stevens, Fox News. New details emerging from the Fly Dubai flight where the co-pilot allegedly stabbed a pilot, prompting passengers to intervene.
25: That hero captain speaking from his hospital bed in Abu Dhabi, speaking to India's Prime Minister Narendra Modi about the moment his co-pilot started attacking him midair.
26: When I was on the ground, I realized that the aircraft is going down. And I told myself, this is the last push, Smith. The door is right here, and I was still getting hit. But I opened the door, and everyone else who helped was just in an instrumental to this effort.
25: Prime Minister Modi thanking the captain for his bravery and courage, saying his decision in that fraction of a second helped save so many lives.
24: And that's Fox's Jeff Paul in Tel Aviv. President Trump headlining a midterm election rally in Mobile, Alabama. Fox's Kristen Goodwin.
27: President Trump telling the crowd.
29: Earlier today, I spoke with members of the G7 nations, and I'm pleased to report that we have reached an agreement for Europe to release massive amounts of diesel fuel from their heavily stocked reserves, and that's starting immediately.
27: Saying he believes the war with Iran will end soon after the midterm elections and bring oil prices down.
29: 32 days from now, we're going to elect Tommy Tuberville as your next governor.
27: And praising GOP candidates in Alabama. Kristen Goodwin, Fox News.
24: And Senator Tommy Tuberville facing Democrat former Senate member Doug Jones in Alabama's gubernatorial race. The president's stop is part of a midterm campaign tour to promote Republicans. He also made stops in Oklahoma and Texas on Thursday, and he heads into Ohio coming up later today on Saturday. 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
11: Partly cloudy skies for today. It'll be a mild one, and we can't rule out an isolated sprinkle or two, especially in the Northern Valley. We'll have highs in the upper 60s and winds out of the south-southwest at about 10 to 15. Overnight tonight, a cold front swings through, switching our winds to the northwest. We'll drop off into the low to mid-40s, and then Sunday looks like a beautiful day. Plenty of sunshine, light winds out of the northwest at about 5 to 10, and highs in the mid-60s. From the Flag Skywatch Weather Center, I'm Chief Meteorologist Dean Wysocki.
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1: Coming up in 60 seconds, talk to our friend Tommy Schultz from the American Federation for Children about a new federal tax credit that is opening more school doors for families. 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By the way, doesn't matter, Hollywood Sean, what size of a ghost bed do you need? They put the cooling tech in every mattress. No matter what you buy, you don't have to pay extra. Ghost bed. Take it from me, Scott Jennings. All right, let's talk federal tax credits. I recognize this may not sound like super exciting, but here's why it should. If you're a parent out there, these federal tax credit stories could open more school doors for families. Here's the wrinkle. The governor of your state has to opt in. Some have, some haven't. Joining us with the latest Treasury guidance and what it means for parents, our friend Tommy Schultz, CEO of the American Federation for Children, is here to tell us about it. Tommy, what? So first of all, let's remind the audience about the federal tax credit on school choice here that's come about, and talk to us about the new Treasury guidance and why it matters to families.
5: Sure. The law itself is really the biggest expansion of school choice in American history. Here's how it works. Basically, every single person listening to your show right now
0: should plan on donating $1,700 per person next year, $3,400 per couple, to a K-12 scholarship organization. Why should they do this? It is a 100% tax credit. So it is completely free to make this donation. You are basically redirecting what you would have already owed to the federal government to a K-12 scholarship organization. This passed into law last year and the One Big Beautiful Bill, and it goes online January 1, 2027 of next year. What is so exciting to me is that this becomes the K-12 tipping point for charity in America. This opens up, as you said, millions of doors for millions of kids to get access to a better education. Why is that? Because you have these tax credit fueled donations raising billions of dollars for families all across the country. And again, every one of your listeners in every single state, you are eligible to donate. You're basically redirecting your liability that you would have owed Uncle Sam to a K-12 scholarship organization. You did mention the catch about governors opting in. So basically 31 governors have

0: for a long time this past year when the rules weren't written, people had wondered if it was only $1,700. And so the Treasury has now given the governors all of the information that they need to make the decision to opt in for their states. So next year is going to be a huge, huge opportunity.
1: So the Education Freedom Tax Credit, that's what we're talking about here. And the guidance is $1,700 per individual, $3,400 combined for married couples, and you get a dollar for dollar federal tax credit on these contributions. So walk us through it, Tommy. How does this donation then turn into a child's scholarship?
0: Sure. So imagine you're at a private school, or you're a student at a charter school, or even a public school. If your school has partnered up with a K through 12 501c3 charity that is administering scholarships, every donation flowing into that scholarship fund could potentially help you as a parent get your child into a better school. The law even allows for scholarship funding to go to tutoring services, for instance. So if you're a kid in a public school or in a charter school and you're wanting to get access to a tutor, this scholarship funding can help fuel that. So at the parent level, you should be signing up and urging your schools to get involved with scholarship organizations. We've started our own scholarship fund to help the national landscape raise a lot more money. You can check us out at afcscholarshipfund.org. There are dozens and dozens of other local and national scholarship funds out there, though, that are doing great work. And basically, schools can partner with scholarship funds. You know, new scholarship funds could get created to help special needs families or kids just in a certain community or in a network of schools. This is just a completely revolutionary landscape to actually provide more philanthropic options that people can donate to, but also that millions more families now can get access to. So as you know, there's only 32 states that actually have state level school choice programs, a few more that have charter schools in their state. But this really opens up a landscape even for blue states to benefit from school choice funding, to benefit from additional charitable resources coming off the sideline. So that's why I said this next year is the tipping point for K through 12 philanthropy, because everybody now can be a philanthropist. Everybody has, you know, three or four taxpayers has enough tax liability to make a contribution that is completely net neutral to what they're actually paying. You will get it back as a tax credit. And even if you set up your payroll withholdings, if you're working at a company, you can adjust your payroll withholding so your paycheck stays the same, but you are actually making that $1,700 or $3,400 contribution. So it's a really elegant, clean tax policy that's going to really turbocharge K through 12 education in America. And our K through 12 system is in free fall. As we all know, every new assessment that comes out is terrible. We're spending $1 trillion. This is a way we can start to fix things.
1: So instead of sending $1,700 or $3,400 to the feds, effectively, correct, a taxpayer is sending $1,700 or $3,400 for a married couple to a child who then gets a better education. That sounds like a better investment to me, I'm going to be honest.
0: Look, it's either going to Uncle Sam or it's going to your, you know, student Sammy in the classroom. So in my view, I think your assessment is correct that if you want to benefit kids locally in your community, kids in your school, this is the best vehicle to do so, the Education Freedom Tax Credit.
1: Here's what I'm worried about, Tommy. I suspect there are going to be a lot of scholarship funds set up out there to collect contributions, and I am sure the vast majority of them are on the up and up. You know, anytime you get into this world, the number one question from people is, you know, can I trust this? Is this legit? Are they taking my contributions and then siphoning off massive percentages for, you know, administrative costs? Do you have a recommendation, or are you all running a clearinghouse to give people who want to make these donations some confidence that the one they've picked or the one that has solicited them is something that's fully accredited or fully, you know, checked out as being taking all that money and putting it directly into the kids?
0: That's a really great question. So actually in the statute, which we were deeply involved in helping to craft this law with a lot of other coalition partners, in the statute, it says only 10% of the funding that a scholarship group receives can actually be used for overhead expenses in administering this. So 90 cents out of every dollar that gets raised by law and then by further regulations has to go to scholarships for kids. And Treasury, the regulations that they put out, you know, 200 plus pages of regulations and rules around how these scholarship operations have to work and how Treasury is going to be focusing on fraud. They're not going to allow for

0: these kind of fly-by-night dynamics to happen, as you're alluding to. The Trump administration and Secretary Bessent are very concerned with all of this. So the rules and regulations they put out have made it really crystal clear that, you know, here's how scholarship funds can be used. There are going to be more regulations coming out in another 60 days or so that probably clarify even further dynamics around this. But at the end of the day, in the statute itself, you know, nearly every dollar is going to a kid by law, and the Treasury is going to audit this. Income verification has to happen so that there is an income limit to this program. 92% of families in America are eligible to receive scholarship funding, but the scholarship groups themselves have to do income verification. So there's a whole set of, you know, compliance dynamics that every single scholarship group has to go through in order to be fully compliant and get these federal tax credited funds coming in. So we too are worried, like you are, that we want to make sure that this program works, that there's a fiduciary duty to the taxpayers, that it's actually reaching students. The scholarship fund that we are standing up is seeking to do that at the highest level of excellence. So thankfully, again, the Treasury rules and regulations are going to make it really hard, I think, for bad actors to come into the fold.
1: All right, 30 seconds, Tommy. I'll give you the last word on this. Why in the world would a state not want to opt into this? Seems like a no-brainer, but the Democrats, other than a couple of exceptions, seem like they've decided they want to keep these scholarships away from their own citizens. Why would they do that?
0: Look, to be charitable, pun intended, I think for a long while, the last year or so, many of these Democratic governors have said, we want to wait to see the rules and regulations. We see in the law and in the statute that all children, public and private and charter, could be eligible to receive scholarship funding. Some of them were saying, we don't trust the Trump administration. We actually want to make sure public school kids are eligible. Well, the rules just came out and they are crystal clear that public, private, charter, even homeschoolers in a bunch of states are eligible to receive scholarship funding. So like you said, it is now a no-brainer. This federal tax credit is available to every taxpayer. If you are in a state that doesn't opt in, your funding will go to another state and to another student in that state. So if I'm a Democratic governor or, you know, anybody looking at this, they should go,
1: keep it at home. Keep it at home.
0: Keep it at home.
1: Keep it at home. Keep it at home. Tommy Schultz, thanks for the information today. CEO of the American Federation for Children. Thanks for the time. We got to take a break. Talking, New York City Marathon. I got a good story right after this. Stay with us on the Scott Jen.
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12: 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Look up in the sky. It's a bird. It's a plane. 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
1: Rounding out the show today on Friday, October the 2nd. Rounding out the week. Heading for the weekend. Mercifully. It's been a long week, but we're grateful for your being along for the ride here on The Scott Jennings Show. Now, she helps keep this show running smoothly. And now she's running for a good cause. My amazing aide-de-camp, Caroline Campisi, joins the show. Normally, she's behind the scenes. You don't see Caroline, but I do. And she's running around back here all the time, every day, keeping the show moving and keeping Scott Jennings, Inc. moving in the right direction. She joins us to talk about this amazing thing that she's doing, which is running the New York City Marathon in support of an organization called Tunnel to Towers. Caroline, get on in here to the Scott Jennings Show.
13: Thank you for having me. It's different being on this side of the camera, but I'll take it.
1: I know. We're so grateful for everything you do for the show, and I'm personally grateful for everything you do for me. And you've been with me now for a little over a year, and it's been a great partnership that we have. And I'm very proud of you. You got picked to run the New York City Marathon. And as part of that, you are running for a charity, and you're raising money for this charity. It's called Tunnel to Towers. Tell us about that. First of all, why did you decide to run a marathon, A? And B, how did you pick Tunnel to Towers as the cause you wanted to support?
13: Fair question, because it's kind of crazy to run 26.2 miles but I've always wanted to run a marathon. And in all honesty, it being the 25th year anniversary of 9/11, I reached out to Tunnels to Towers, first choice of running with an organization, and basically said, I want to do this. Do you have a spot? And a spot opened up, and it was in God's plan to let this happen. And within 30 seconds of it was a yes. So with it being the 25th anniversary, it felt super important to do it this year in particular. And being a native New Yorker, I grew up on Long Island, I've known so many families that were affected by the events of 9/11, and it made it even more special.
1: Caroline, the Tunnel to Towers Foundation is it's a major nonprofit, and it supports military veterans and first responders and the families of those killed in the line of duty. It honors Stephen Siller, a firefighter with the New York City Fire Department who died on 9/11. All right, let's get this in here. If somebody wants to support you in this endeavor and make a donation, what's the correct portal for them to do that?
13: So hopefully they put it on the screen, and I think they will. But it's dogood.t/fundraiser/742-8834. And any and every little bit helps with this. I have to raise $6,000, which is not an easy feat, but every little bit.
1: $6,000? Okay. Mm-hmm. Well, all right, I know they're putting it up on the screen. And I'll tell you what we'll do. We'll put it out on our social media when we're done here. And hopefully our friends here and around the country that listen to the Scott Jennings Show will help us out. Tell me about your training. I'm going to be honest. I don't know when you train. You work all the time. When are you actually doing all the training? Are you ready to when the marathon's coming up? Are you ready for this? Are you going to make it all 26 miles?
13: I mean, I don't really have a choice, but yes, I've been training early mornings, late nights, whenever you're on TV, Scott, that's when I'm training.
1: Wait, you're not watching my appearances to like make sure everything is going well for me and like
13: What do you think makes me run faster? I get angry for you.
1: I love November 1st.
13: Well,
1: so the marathon is it says November the 1st?
13: Yes.
1: All right. So the New York City Marathon is November the 1st. And between now and then, we're trying to raise $6,000 at least for this organization called Tunnel to Towers. We've actually had the head of Tunnel to Towers on the show. I guess it was right before 9/11. He came on and he was going down to the White House to do something with President Trump. But it's a great organization, nationally recognized charity. In honor of the 25th anniversary of 9/11, Caroline, I'm very proud of you. You work so hard, and it's hard for me to convey how grateful I am for everything that you've done for us here at the show and everything you do for me. And I'm very excited to see you finish this marathon and to do good for Tunnel to Towers, and I appreciate the time you've given us today.
13: Thank you so much, Scott. I appreciate you.
1: All right, that's Caroline Campisi. She is the power behind the throne here at the Scott Jennings Show. Help her out as she raises money for Tunnel to Towers for the New York City Marathon. We'll see you Monday. Thanks for listening. You know, there's something powerful about having access to stories that remind us what matters most. 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Scott Jennings here, and that's why I want to tell you about Angel Studios. 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
20: President Trump rallies Republican voters in Mobile, Alabama. I'm Ann Carrick, Fox News. The midterm election's about a month away.
21: President Trump praising GOP candidates in Alabama.
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21: Addressing costs amid the war with Iran.
22: It's going to end very soon, probably right after the election. But as soon as it does end, oil prices will come tumbling down.
21: Noting European leaders agreed to release a massive amount of diesel oil stockpiles to help alleviate high prices after an emergency meeting of the group of seven leaders. And again, pledging to send American adults $5,000 if Republicans retain control of the House and Senate in the midterm elections. Kristen Goodwin, Fox News.
20: The stop is part of the president's midterm campaign tour to promote Republicans. He made stops in Oklahoma and Texas on Thursday. A former Cornell University student filing a civil lawsuit against the school. She says she was drugged and gang raped in 2024 by members of the Chi Phi fraternity. Fox's Eric Sean.
23: The reports say that the Cornell student did tell the campus police that she was raped, but it seems that someone withheld that. New York Governor Kathy Hochul now appointing State Attorney General Tish James to investigate the Cornell co-ed identified as Jane Doe in court documents. Her claims that in 2024, she was drunk and drugged when seven members of the Chi Phi fraternity raped her for hours at their frat house. She gave a statement to Cornell University police, and new reports say that she did tell them she was raped, but that may not have been passed on to the district attorney.
20: The DA, Matthew Van Houten, initially did not bring charges because the statement given to Cornell University allegedly reported she agreed to the sexual activity. 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
24: You never know who might be taking the quiz.
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20: the captain of the Fly Dubai airplane that made the emergency landing earlier this week. Captain Smit Makhtar told the Indian Prime Minister the details on how he fought for his life following the attack in the cockpit. Fox's Christina Coleman.
0: He says he fought to open the door to the cockpit, even though the co-pilot had stabbed him midair during a violent attack. He says he got that door open and he was grateful that others were able to help out. And Israeli Prime Minister Benjamin Netanyahu shared his beliefs on the co-pilot's intentions.
2: We are investigating now whether he was sent, and whoever sent him will pay a high price.
0: And investigators are also trying to figure out if this co-pilot was working with anyone else to carry out this attack.
20: The UAE prosecutor general alleges the first officer attempted to carry out a terrorist attack during the flight. At least 10 people are injured, two in critical condition, after the driver of a vehicle plowed into the crowd standing in the road to cheer on the Newcastle Knights rugby team. Police confirming it was not a terrorist attack. Counterterrorism Minister Yasmin Katli urges fans to be careful in the wake of the accident.
3: Please drive responsibly. Take your time. We want everybody to enjoy themselves and help in celebrating what the Newcastle Knights have achieved.
20: Multiple reports stating the incident came after an 18-year-old driver was driving erratically to try and get the crowd excited when he lost control of the vehicle. South Korea reports another ballistic missile fired by North Korea toward the sea, the latest in a run of tests during heightened tensions after a landmine blast injured three South Korean soldiers. Kim Yo-jong, the leader's sister and possibly the second most powerful figure in Pyongyang, dismissed Seoul's demands Friday over the mine blast as utterly pathetic, adding the North intends to cut ties with the South forever. Japanese broadcaster NHK reported the missiles likely landed outside the country's exclusive economic zone. I'm Ann Carrick. And
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5: Partly cloudy skies for today. It'll be a mild one, and we can't rule out an isolated sprinkle or two, especially in the northern valley. We'll have highs in the upper 60s and winds out of the south-southwest at about 10 to 15. Overnight tonight, a cold front swings through, switching our winds to the northwest. We'll drop off into the low to mid-40s, and then Sunday looks like a beautiful day. Plenty of sunshine, light winds out of the northwest at about 5 to 10, and highs in the mid-60s. From the Flag Skywatch Weather Center, I'm Chief Meteorologist Dean Wysocki.
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9: Alex Marlowe Show. We got a nice one for you today. I will give you a crazy update on the Cornell gang rape hoax saga. I will give you an update on the botched execution and how that's going as America tries to put the pieces back together on that one. Plus, Trump had a harrowing ride in the Beast, which is his armored limo, going 100 miles an hour to get to an event. I'll explain to you why that happened, which is pretty amusing. And I've got a treat for you at the end of the show. We're going to talk to Todd Nettleton, who is with a group called Voice of the Martyrs. He has a radio show. He's also got a book. And this is an individual who literally goes around the world and speaks and interviews to persecuted Christians. And he's learned so much. He speaks to such interesting people. And this is uplifting. It's also kind of shocking in a lot of ways, but we'll have a longer form interview with him on the Marlowe Show podcast feed, which I highly recommend. I've laid out about, I would say, 8 or 9 interviews exclusive that are going to be airing over the next few days. A lot of them with faith leaders, as it turns out. That's sort of the theme that I'm on right now, but so many top voices. come through the podcast feed that I just can't incorporate in the live show. But I try to share some of them as part of the live show, particularly towards the end. We do that today a little bit. We'll give you a taste of that interview. But let's start with jobs numbers, because it is Jobs Day in America for those who celebrate. And we saw a gain of 29,000, which is fine, because remember, the break-even rate in the jobs market is supposed to be pretty low because, again, we reset the economy. So those numbers that you're used to seeing, 100,000, 200,000, a lot of those numbers were very low wage things. A lot of them are migrant work. A lot of it was seasonal work. And we've kind of reset the economy. So most of the jobs that are starting and stopping are actually higher paid jobs. They're a little classier, if you want to use a Trump expression. And with immigration enforcement slowing down labor force growth, so the growth of the whole labor force is not growing nearly as much, the number of jobs needed each month to keep unemployment basically steady is close to zero. So this month we saw unemployment kick up, I think it was a touch, to 4.2%. Payrolls, yeah, so the payrolls fell from 4.4% to 4.2%. And this is something that is, it's just fine. It's just about average, a little bit below average, but it's not a bad thing. And in fact, the stock market kind of loved it, and which is a noteworthy thing. I'll get to that in a moment. But if the economy needed 150,000 jobs to keep up, unemployment would have risen sharply. So you see that? So unemployment basically flat. So it's between 4.1% and 4.3% since March. That is stability. So even if it ticks up a tenth of a percent or not, notice the stability. This is the most stable jobs market of the century, and it is something that you will probably not hear even any Republicans tout in this election month that we're in right now. So private payrolls were up 46,000, which is good, which means that the government firing another 17,000 people, so a net drop in government employment, 17,000, that is a good thing. We want that to happen. We don't want all these permanent jobs on monorails that go nowhere in Los Angeles. We don't want all that stuff happening. We want government people fired. And this is an interesting thing, because we had a great event for our Breitbart Fight Club members. I don't tout this enough, guys. Every day I work on exclusive content for our Breitbart subscribers. We have a program called the Fight Club. You get not only ad-free Breitbart content, but you get additional things. And some of the things are some of the best stuff we do. Yesterday we had a roundtable where our audience got to interact with Senator Bernie Moreno. He was with us for about an hour, and he's fielding audience questions. And I got to share with him, because he's an Ohioan, that my children are actually descendants of the Wright brothers, which is super cool for me as my wife's side of the family. I have nothing to do with it. But my mother's, my mother-in-law's mother's maiden name was Wright. They're part of the Wright family, the Wright brother family. So my boys have that heritage and that lineage. So we're into the Wright brothers in the Marlowe household. And from their concept to they were bicycle guys. They were bike guys. They're like Jack Smith. They love their Huffies. They love their Schwinns. This is pre-Huffy and Schwinn. I'm making a joke. But the point is, these guys were bicycle engineers, and they had this idea. We're actually going to fly a plane. We're going to build and fly an airplane. We're going to have manned aviation. And of course, everyone thought this is absurd. That'll never happen. You'll never be able to do it. But from that initial concept to when the plane was in the air was 4.5 years. So them embarrassing themselves and, well, we're doing this, we bike guys are going to put a plane in the sky, 4.5 years. We are now going to move into 8 years of a monorail around an airport in Los Angeles. Why is that, ladies and gentlemen? It is because it's a government jobs program. That's why. So when you see the Trump administration blowing out 17,000 government employees in a given month, that is a positive. So the labor force grew, labor force participation rose a little bit, which is good. So household survey showed that employment was up from 61.6% to 61.8%. So the unemployed number rose. People coming back into the labor force for the first time, job seekers. So people who are applying for jobs and didn't get them, so that rose a little bit. But all of this, the job losers fell by 45,000, 3.2 million. And permanent job losers also declined. The rise in unemployment does not reflect a wave of layoffs. So that's important. So there's no signs of inflationary pressure. So the Fed does not have to raise rates right now. And maybe even the stock market reacting the way it did, maybe this is a sign that we could see rates even go down soon. Probably not this year, to be honest, but who knows? That's what we want. So average hourly earnings up 0.1%. So they're now up 3.0% from a year ago. So remember this, another thing Republicans are not pointing out, that average hourly earnings are up big league, 3% from a year ago, and that is consistent with 2.2% inflation. That was factored into those calculations. So, all right, so I can give you more on that, but we'll have all that. Breitbart.com, plus for the Fight Club members, I'll do a deep dive with John Carney on this. But it reminds you of how the Republicans have opportunities to message on what they're doing for Americans. And the Democrats can't. They really can't. And a lot of this does have to do with migration. The vice president spoke with Jack Posobiec, who I'm friendly with, who works at Real America's Voice in his podcast and is very prominent online, comes on the podcast, my podcast, from time to time. He sat down in Air Force Two with Jack, and he talked about one of the most important things in the America First economic agenda, and that is H-1B reform. Play cut eight, please, guys.
1: $45,000 a year to replace an accountant who's an American making $60,000 a year, that's not you using the program to bring in a genius. That's you destroying American jobs and defrauding the American people. My view is the H-1B program is completely broken, and I'd be very supportive of just eliminating it. But while we have it, what we have to do is protect American workers.
9: So that's so relevant and so right on, and this explains a lot of the numbers, is that we are shifting the H-1B program to a way for employers to import cheap labor, to a way to get maybe excellent people who are really committed to the American system and are going to pay well into the tax base and are going to assimilate and acculturate to American culture and really truly want to be here and are willing to pay for it. That's the sort of thing that the program should be used for. It should not be used for stockholders and shareholders to increase their shareholder value by diminishing the wages of Americans. And that's how it was used by Democrats and Republicans for decades. And it wasn't until Trump came down that escalator that we really started to have a national discussion about this. This is something that's been important to us at Breitbart for a long time. And so when you see this stuff and when you see these great numbers, these are great numbers. Maybe the total jobs gains was not as high as we've been accustomed to seeing. But when you see the government employees getting blown out, when you see wages going up, you also see something that's interesting in some of these numbers is that with the given quits rate, it shares with you that there is not upwardly inflationary pressure on wages. Wages are stable because when unemployment is stable and wages are not rising at a very quick rate, none of this is going to be inflationary. And that all shows that we've gotten a lot of this stuff reasonably under control. Again, a story that it's on Republicans to tell this. The bottom line is things are up about a third. Prices are up about a third over the last 6 years. So the analogy would be you get a pound of ground beef at the store. It's probably about up a third over 6 years. And the problem is that 80% of this was done under Joe Biden, and right now Donald Trump and the Republicans are getting all the blame for it, and it's not true. And some of it does have to do with the Iran war, and it's on them to convince people that Iran was going to get a nuke and would have used it. And if they can't make that case, then it's going to be a problem for them. But overall, the Bidenflation is still what dogs us. It's not the Trump economy. The Trump economy is pretty dang solid. And another day where more good news than bad. We're going to take a break. We're going to get into some of the crazy stuff the left is up to, plus some of those culture updates I was talking about right after this.
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0: one of the most powerful documentaries of the year. 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Back in business here. I keep hearing all of these media reports saying that the jobs report was weak. They're not getting it. They're not getting it. The unemployment kicked up because more people are re-entering the workforce. We post decent job growth. We have a very stable job market. Markets are reacting very positively to this news. We've got oil coming down again as we are now at apparently 98% capacity flowing through the Strait of Hormuz with oil. And it just, we're not telling the story well. And this will be the story of the election. And some of it's on the president, but he can't just be a one-man wrecking crew on this. It's that the conservative media and the politicians need to explain truly what's going on in this country. And things are just not nearly as bad as people are feeling. And I think a lot of people are changing their mind substantially on a fair number of stories, and I'll share some of those with you. But you got to look at some of these root causes. There's crazy stuff happening out here in LA where all of a sudden we've normalized all these often unsanitary street vendors that are allowed to just pitch their tent on the side of the road and just start serving food, and is putting normal businesses, taxpaying businesses, businesses that have been established brick and mortar companies for years, putting them out of business. There's a Fox 11 report on a backlash that's taking place in the Hispanic community, where Hispanic business owners are very upset about illegal street taco vendors that might be legal now under the new rules. Play cut 17, guys.
1: Vieja gedionda, los voy a llamar al ICE.
2: Stinky old woman, I'm going to call ICE. That's the insult and threat made by Francesca Ortega to a street vendor in Santa Clarita earlier this week. There were other insults as well. Francesca told us on the phone she doesn't want Santa Clarita to turn into Mexico.
1: The valley didn't used to look like this 30, 40 years ago. Look at how LA looks. Look at Santa Monica looks. It's been getting worse and worse because nobody does anything.
2: The video of Francesca confronting the taco vendors went viral, and suddenly she was flooded with angry messages from people across the country.
0: So if you're watching, that's my FedEx, that sign right there. So that's my neck of the woods. That's my neighborhood. That's just a mile or two from me. And it's weird. It's just weird. It wasn't here. I've been here for 5 years where I live just north of LA. And that's coincidentally, I was going to show that video. I would have showed that video if I lived in Florida. But that video is exactly my neighborhood. And these street vendors are popping up, and it's very odd. And it just, there's all these other businesses that are trying to survive in a very competitive environment. And they got all of a sudden overnight, all these people who have much lower overhead, much lower sanitation requirements. And who knows what the quality of the food is like. They're just popping up, and they're not the same contribution to the economy in general. So I'm not saying they don't have some sort of a place in society, maybe, but it's just, we just ran headlong into this. We are going to embrace these things that are probably illegal, probably run by illegals. And why is that? It is because our city government and our county government, this is not LA County, LA City, but it is LA County, are really bad with understanding basic economics. You may have noticed that yesterday LA taxes had gone up. I mentioned this on yesterday's show because the taxpayers voted for it, voting for higher taxes. Wild. And then we've got our governor of the state who is in Alabama. Why is he in Alabama? He should be wearing that monorail at LAX. No, he's in Alabama doing this. Cut 11. Play 11
3: team. The biggest blowback, and I'm curious your response to it, is like, why am I, as a taxpayer, responsible for the sins of not my father, but maybe my grandfather's?
4: Yeah.
3: Why am I now?
4: Well, it to me, it's, you're also the beneficiary of many of those sins. It's very hard for anybody in this country to disconnect themselves from the history, right? Everybody was born someplace, and if it's someplace where you had the benefit of that GI Bill, that I did not, then you got something that other people didn't get, and that was wrong. That's unfair.
0: So basically, this is all a case using his podcast platform to make a case for reparations for slavery, saying it should be the same as the GI Bill, where you get benefits for serving in combat. Let's play cut 12, guys.
3: I have a bill in front of me, privileged to have this opportunity, a bill in front of me that I'm signing quite literally right now. This is a bill that requires large companies that operated before 1965 to search their records for ties to slavery going back to 1849. and then we make it public. These are insurance policies on enslaved people. Human beings used as collateral, quite literally as collateral for loans. Accountability, as Brian said, starts with the truth.
0: Well, what it starts with is that we have $40 trillion in debt. We're obsessed with race already as is. We can't afford anything. And we're obsessed with being victims. And everyone, instead of trying to search for the next great invention, trying to find a way to make their way in America, we are encouraging people to just claim the victim narrative and the victim mindset and to use that to form their whole identity. And it's going horribly. It's going horribly for people, particularly in your state. It's all a pander. It's all horrible. It doesn't solve a single problem that people need solved. We'll be right back.
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7: President Trump rallies Republican voters in Mobile, Alabama. I'm Ann Carrick, Fox News. The midterm election's about a month away.
8: President Trump praising GOP candidates in Alabama.
9: Vote for more money in your pockets, bigger paychecks for your families, lower taxes, less crime, more Alabama still, and more Alabama shipyards.
8: Addressing costs amid the war with Iran.
9: It's going to end very soon, probably right after the election. But as soon as it does end, oil prices will come tumbling down.
8: Noting European leaders agreed to release a massive amount of diesel oil stockpiles to help alleviate high prices after an emergency meeting of the group of seven leaders. And again, pledging to send American adults $5,000 if Republicans retain control of the House and Senate in the midterm elections. Kristen Goodwin, Fox News.
7: The stop is part of the president's midterm campaign tour to promote Republicans. He made stops in Oklahoma and Texas on Thursday. A former Cornell University student filing a civil lawsuit against the school. She says she was drugged and gang raped in 2024 by members of the Chi Phi fraternity. Fox's Eric Sean.
10: The reports say that the Cornell student did tell the campus police that she was raped, but it seems that someone withheld that. New York Governor Kathy Hochul now appointing State Attorney General Tish James to investigate the Cornell co-ed identified as Jane Doe in court documents. Her claims that in 2024, she was drunk and drugged when seven members of the Chi Phi fraternity raped her for hours at their frat house. She gave a statement to Cornell University police, and new reports say that she did tell them she was raped, but that may not have been passed on to the district attorney.
7: The DA, Matthew Van Houten, initially did not bring charges because the statement given to Cornell University allegedly reported she agreed to the sexual activity. 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
16: Partly cloudy skies for today. It'll be a mild one, and we can't rule out an isolated sprinkle or two, especially in the northern valley. We'll have highs in the upper 60s and winds out of the south-southwest at about 10 to 15. Overnight tonight, a cold front swings through, switching our winds to the northwest. We'll drop off into the low to mid-40s, and then Sunday looks like a beautiful day. Plenty of sunshine, light winds out of the northwest at about 5 to 10, and highs in the mid-60s. From the Flag Skywatch Weather Center, I'm Chief Meteorologist Dean Wysocki.
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0: Democrats blocked a bill to limit lawmakers' stock trades unanimously. So they tried to block insider trading. This is something that's been a project of Peter Schweitzer at Breitbart News for as long as he's been with us, is trying to block congressional people, members, their staff, from being able to trade based off of insider knowledge that they get. And every single Democrat in the Senate blocked this legislation. Another story we've got to tell. It's incumbent on us to share with the American people who these people are. These people are completely nuts, and we cannot give them more power, and the stakes are way, way, way too high. They also blocked, as I noted, the ratepayer protection plan, which would compel companies to not raise rates of the people in an area, should they get a data center, that their energy costs will not go up because of these data centers. Or as Jensen Huang is now calling it, super intelligence centers. What are they calling it? He's calling it super intelligence something or other. He's calling it super intelligence factories. I don't know about that, Jensen. I don't know. He's fun to track because I sometimes agree with him, sometimes don't. I'm not sure he's going to pull that one off. We're going to call them super intelligence factors. So it's an amazing story that we're still doing this. We're trying to block protection for the citizens. Why? To sabotage Republicans. Because Chuck Schumer knows that most people who are voting are not informed enough. And they're going to think that Republicans can't get the job done. Things are getting worse under this Republican administration. They've got the polling, they've got the data, and they think that's what's going on. And that's when you see stuff like this jobs report, which is pretty good. They don't note that part of the reason why it is not even better is because we're firing government employees who aren't necessary. So things like that. We've got to keep getting the word out, keep spreading the news. Some kind of fun economic stuff. Disney has announced that they're going to have some extremely painful layoffs. So, look, these are woke people, and they just got more woke over time. And they're very weak people because they know their primary audience are normal Americans. And those normal Americans are just normal families. We're getting abused by them inserting all sorts of woke plot lines into their content. And this did cost them lots and lots of money, and it made people not trust the entire brand. Bob Chapek, who was for a time the CEO of Disney, he has out with a book, and he's been on the interview circuit. I got this cut of him, cut five, guys.
1: Where was I on the announcement of, you know, what our position was going to be on Don't Say Gay? My announcement was that we were going to stay neutral because nothing positive
2: until
1: comes.
2: Until Bob pushed you, and Bob Iger pushed you with that tweet.
1: Where we landed in that first particular example with, you know, we should stay neutral was something everybody thought was the appropriate landing spot.
2: I agree.
1: Yep. And let's just say it wasn't just throngs of employees who didn't agree with that. It was the synthesis of a lot of people's opinion that the company's statement needed to be amended.
0: Well, partially it's because Dana Walden, who runs Disney, is a best friend with Kamala Harris. And they know politically that the Don't Say Gay bill, which was a Florida thing, which has nothing to do with whether or not you're allowed to say gay. You can say gay all you want. The issue was trying to make it so that people had to enforce DEI within all sorts of different areas of life, businesses, etc. And it was just enforced DEI, which is not working. Disney's Dana Walden, by the way, has given some lukewarm support to Jimmy Kimmel. I want to play cut 19 for you guys. Play this one.
3: So we had your friend Jimmy Kimmel on the stage last year. Is he going to be hosting his show a year from now?
4: Well, I'm certainly not going to make that announcement with you here today. because, again, I'm letting Casey make the news.
3: Well, give me one follow-up.
4: Okay.
3: Why isn't it a no-brainer? His ratings are up. He's become this free speech hero. Like, why isn't it just, of course, we'll have him back.
4: Okay, that's a good question. And the truth is, it's a very challenging day part, late night. That's not to say that Jimmy is not doing a phenomenal job and his ratings are up. But they're up relative to a smaller audience that's watching late night on broadcast television.
0: Oh, that's delish. That's really fun to watch. He's just squirming. And just know that it's all about Kamala Harris in 2028. Like that's what she's going to try to do with that company. And so that's why people really lose trust in it. And look, unfortunately, it's a better brand than Netflix and so many of the other competitors, which is just sad to say it. But we got to keep tracking the woke economy. Nike stock, by the way, crashed another 6%. So it's its lowest level in 13 years. It's down 82% from its record high. And it's erased $230 billion in market cap. Why? Because its wokeness sent a signal to other entrepreneurial people that it's game on to enter the athletic wear space.

Horowitz. They're getting 18-year-olds, talking them out of joining the Ivy Leagues. This is something Peter Thiel's been on for a long time. He has this grant that he would give out to people to encourage them not to go to college and instead go just start working for him. And it makes a lot of sense, because if you throw the kids a couple of grand a month, then that they'll live like kings for 18-year-olds, and they'll also not accrue massive amounts of debt, and they'll get a better training from working in these companies, which would be cutthroat environments. There's not a lot of gang rape parties going on in the evenings, probably at Palantir or wherever. Like, probably not. Probably not a lot of gangbangs from Palantir folks on the weekends. Guys, are we in agreement on that? Unlikely. That's probably going to happen. And so now they're just going to train the grads themselves, and then these are going to be, it's going to be better than the Ivy Leagues. It's going to be a lot less woke. It's going to cost a lot less money. Even if these are left of center companies, they ultimately have to compete for shareholder value. And that's a better position than what the left wing universities are all about, which are just indoctrination centers where they teach you how to unlearn your traditional American Judeo-Christian values. And you accumulate hundreds of thousands in debt to do so. And then what goes on at these places? It's the Cornell stuff. It's the Cornell rape hoax, which by the day, that story continues to unravel. So the left has brought in the big guns, and I'm talking about the big guns, big Tish James. Tish James is now going to be the one who's going to be presiding over this prosecution. So it's just startling, because James, when there's anything political that goes on, is always not trustworthy. She's a total killer when it comes to being an attorney. But if there's anything political and this is being framed as a political thing, then she is never, you never want her involved at all. But they're going to push her to try to get some sort of a conviction for these guys. But these guys are all repulsive anyway, so I don't really care. I'm not trying to defend the boys who participated in this thing. But what I am trying to defend is boys in general, young men in general, for getting falsely accused of stuff because women regret the activities that they have engaged in. When you start acting like a hoe and then you regret it later, you can't say the guys who you invited in your bedroom were rapists. You can't do that. It's not a positive thing. The lady's on a generationally bad run. I have a new story that this is just so shocking. I should have sent the guys this because there's a photo component. But a Texas mom shot her 4-year-old daughter in a murder-suicide hours after losing a custody battle. 35-year-old white woman. Someone named Sibel Savella in Texas, and lost a custody battle with her ex-husband and then killed herself and her baby. Sick stuff. But it'll be interesting here if anyone rises to her defense, and I'll tell you why they might not, because she's incredibly hot. Incredibly hot person, which is really, really weird. But it's the Lindsay Clancy thing that Emma Jo Morris, who I podcast with just about every week, that we're not doing this week, just about every week we podcast together. Her theory on Lindsay Clancy, part of the reason she got so popular is because she's mid, meaning she's not particularly attractive. And so the women get jealous of super attractive women. So let's see if people ride to this woman's defense that she was allowed to kill her kid. And remember, she used a gun. And so you're supposed to kill your kid with an exercise band. We learned that. We learn that from what's going on with the botched lethal injection, which is truly stunning, because there was a headline in the Washington Post. I had to do the squinty eye thing where I rub my eyes, but this is real from yesterday. Breaking news, Krista Pike is alive in critical condition and receiving life-saving medical care. Life-saving medical care. Life-saving medical care. She was on death row and they were trying to execute her. And then she got life-saving care because the all-female execution team botched the execution. Unbelievably hard to believe that this is real life. Emma Jo texted me after listening to the show yesterday, and she said she was dying over this specific thing, that she had requested her all-female execution team. I mean, suggesting that that just because you're strapped to a bed and being killed by a woman, that's cool, because if a man was doing it, then it would be triggering. Do you know how insane we've all gotten? That it's cool for women to kill me because of my murder that I committed 32 years ago. But if men do it, then I'm triggered by that because of some abuse I suffered decades prior. We're DEI in the executions, guys. We're DEI in the executions now. Diversity, equity, inclusion, when we put down dogs who murder people in cold blood. And is anyone going to put a stop to it? I don't know. Certainly not going to be the Democrats. Abdul El-Sayed was absolutely cooking in a recent interview, trying to pander to get black votes. Play cut 14, please, guys.

0: Having great conversations with a lot of folks who've been fighting this fight for a very long time for the black community. Representative Clyburn is one of them. I had a great meeting with him in his office a couple weeks back, and he's endorsing our campaign. He supported us. The Congressional Black Caucus PAC has endorsed our race. Vice President Harris came out to Michigan. Too often, you know, when folks meet somebody who looks like me, it's not a good experience. Too often, they're seeing them from behind bulletproof glass in a liquor store or in a gas station. They're being catcalled. If they're a woman, their kid is being sold to Lucy out the back. If they buy food, it's beyond its expiration date.
1: It's just amazing how he's willing to act like the Arab experience and the black experience is the same. Doesn't it just cheapen the black experience? Isn't that the sort of thing that we were told over and over again, that you're not supposed to do that sort of thing? Too often when folks meet somebody who looks like me, is not a good experience. Too often they're seeing them from behind bulletproof glass in a liquor store and in a gas station. They're being catcalled if they're a woman. I don't know. I don't know if this is a good look. He actually goes on to explain how blacks never had access to capitalism, just more the victim narrative, more the woke stuff. Woke chew is going to be bad, guys. Woke chew is going to be bad. I want to play this cut of Michelle Obama and Sharon Stone. This is important because this is how they're talking about abortion these days. Cut 7.
2: And now we don't want to give women care, OBGYN care, and we want to prosecute women for having a miscarriage.
3: That's right.
2: What kind of arcane is this?
3: Yeah.
2: If men would be got pregnant, mm-hmm. you could get an abortion from a vending machine.
3: There would be the birth Olympics, you know. Men would film themselves going into labor and honoring their pain, and you know, there would be trophies given.
1: That's unbelievably idiotic commentary. I don't know what birth Olympics means. And don't women, isn't this a whole trend on TikTok where women set up their lights and camera and then they cry on the camera and then they post it to social media and TikTok and stuff? Like, isn't that what they do? They have a meltdown after they've set up the camera. But news to Sharon Stone. Men can give birth. Men can give birth. Did we learn that? Anyway, all of this is reason why we need to support Sandy. 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They give ultrasounds to women who are considering aborting their child, murdering their child. And what they do is it convinces them to have the baby, give life to that baby, give that child a chance to live. And it's only $28 for an ultrasound. $20 a month, an ultrasound a month. For less than a dollar a day. Here's the number, 833-850-BABY. 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
1: 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Shout out to the team, by the way, working hard to make the show sound sweet. Now, we got a great guest, Todd Nettleton from The Voice of the Martyrs. He's got a new book, When Faith is Forbidden. You will want to hear this interview, the full interview in the podcast. Here's a big chunk of it right now.
15: There's an incredibly important group that might be familiar with some of you, which is called the Voice of the Martyrs. And what they do is they speak to persecuted peoples, particularly Christians throughout the world, focusing on regions that are just not covered. They are not given the attention that is due. And we do spend so much time on this show and other shows talking about grievances, talking about oppressed people, who is the latest victim. Well, these are the victims. And there are some people, including my guest now, Todd Nettleton, who have devoted much of his life to trying to tell these victims' stories, the persecuted people's stories. These are real. These are happening now. And he's documented a lot of them over a career that spanned a very long time, looking at North Korea, Iran, China, Nigeria, other places where people have been tortured and killed simply because they follow our Lord and Savior, Jesus Christ. Now, Voice of the Martyrs is a radio network, and it's also that has Voice of the Martyrs radio. It's an incredible place to compile some of these incredible stories. But one thing that we have now, and some of you are watching can see this on the screen, is a book called When Faith is Forbidden, 40 Days on the Front Lines with Persecuted Christians. Todd is my guest now. We're going to talk all about the book and the work that he does. But Todd, this is quite a life that you've laid out where you're dedicated to telling these horrific stories. It's interesting because I'm in the news business, so I'm reading the worst stories of the day every day. I'm married to a cancer doctor, so she's constantly talking to people on the worst day of their life. And still, it feels like you've somehow won up all of us in terms of immersing yourself in some of the most challenging topics known to man. But credit to you for doing this. We need people like you. Tell me about your journey to this point.
16: You know, when I was a boy, my dad read books to my brother and I of famous missionary biographies. And so I saw someone who goes to a difficult place, somebody who carries the gospel, maybe in a place where it's never been before. I saw those people as heroes. And I think that that really is the root of my coming to work at the Voice of the Martyrs, was really just seeing someone who stands up under torture, under persecution, but refuses to renounce their faith. I see that person as a hero, and I've had so many opportunities to meet them, to hear their stories, and I consider it a sacred privilege to be able to tell their stories to American Christians.
15: It truly is, and it is one thing where even on your worst day, you have to, your head has to hit the pillow knowing that you've done a lot of good. And we've got an incredible offer. If you go to VOM, as in Voice of Martyrs, VOM.org/Alex, right now. Believe it or not, we are talking about a offer of a free book. The book is yours, When Faith is Forbidden, completely free. It's amazing. I tell you, one of my children grabbed it, immediately started reading it. He was horrified, of course, but it's important to know these stories. We need to know these things. VOM.com/Alex for your free book, When Faith is Forbidden. You should all get it. But Todd, I want to ask about just life on the road. You'd over 20 years of travel, maybe even approaching 30 at this point, and you're doing broadcasts, you're compiling notes, you're talking to people. What excites you about this lifestyle?
16: I do like going to new places, and I like being in a place I've never been before. But what excites me more than anything else is understanding that because I have a microphone, because I have the voice of the martyrs behind me, this person's story is going to get to be heard by thousands and thousands of people.
15: Amazing.
16: And like I say, I consider these people heroes, but their stories would never be told if we didn't go and sit down with them and have the wherewithal to be able to share the stories just like this in a conversation on our podcast, VOM Radio, or in our magazine, which is free. We want to tell these stories. And so when I get to sit down with somebody and think, you know, this is an amazing story, this is a hero of the faith, and I get to be the one to sit down with them, and then we get to share their story. We get to tell it to more people and encourage them and challenge them. That's the part that excites me, is just being able to tell these stories. And the thing that I want people to understand, I think when we hear persecuted Christian, the picture we have in our mind is somebody who's really depressed and
15: right.
16: Like, oh, wow, they've just come out of prison and they're so discouraged, and we have to go and kind of pick them up off the floor and dust them off and cheer them up. By and large, that is not the case. By and large, the people that I meet are filled with joy. They have, you know, the joy of the Lord is their strength, and they have joy. They have a smile on their face, and they're not talking about, woe is me, it was terrible. They're talking about, wow, while I was in prison, I got to share Jesus with six other people, and now they're walking with Jesus too. And so it is not a depressing job, and I'm not meeting with depressed people all day long. It is actually a joyful job because the people we serve are so joyful.
15: The voice of the martyrs stands with our persecuted brothers and sisters, and this is a call to action for all of you and my audience to stand with them as well. It is not enough just to think about it. At a minimum, we got to pray about it, but I do think if you read the book, it'll open your eyes and your horizons, so people should check it out. VOM.org/Alex, again, for your free copy of When Faith is Forbidden. Todd Nettleton, thank you so much for doing this, and thanks for all that you and the voice of the martyrs do.
16: Well, thank you so much for having me.
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23: Identification. I'm Paul Stevens, Fox News. The co-pilot who allegedly attacked that Fly Dubai pilot on Wednesday has finally been ID'd.
24: 29-year-old Omani national Haman al-Hammami. It's also being reported he was born in the United Arab Emirates. Reportedly in 2024, he was grounded by Oman Air over concerns he had adopted radical Islamic views. Fly Dubai reportedly failed to check with Oman Air before hiring the co-pilot who worked for that airline less than a year at the time of Wednesday's attack. The United Arab Emirates saying the co-pilot used the cockpit's crash axe to attack the captain while attempting to carry out a, quote, terrorist attack.
23: And that is Fox's Chanley Painter. Israeli Prime Minister Benjamin Netanyahu saying that Israeli authorities are still looking into whether or not the suspect acted alone on the attack or whether he had assistance from others. President Trump headlining a midterm election rally in Mobile, Alabama.
25: President Trump telling the crowd,
26: earlier today, I spoke with members of the G7 nations, and I'm pleased to report that we have reached an agreement for Europe to release massive amounts of diesel fuel from their heavily stocked reserves, and that's starting immediately.
25: Saying he believes the war with Iran will end soon after the midterm elections and bring oil prices down.
26: 32 days from now, we're going to elect Tommy Tuberville as your next governor.
25: And praising GOP candidates in Alabama. Kristen Goodwin, Fox News.
23: The president stopped part of a midterm election campaign tour to promote Republicans. He also made stops in Oklahoma and Texas on Thursday. He heads to Ohio later on today. A federal court in Texas Friday temporarily blocking the Trump White House from building a border wall and other infrastructure across that state's Big Bend region. 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
23: New York's governor ordering investigations in the wake of a lawsuit filed by a woman claiming to have been raped by men at a frat house at Cornell University in 2024.
39: New York State Attorney General Letitia James will now act as a special prosecutor in the case involving claims of rape made against seven students in a fraternity at Cornell University. The original claim was made in 2024, but law enforcement is now accused of not investigating fully.
40: Every New Yorker deserves to know that when they report a crime, it will be investigated fully
1: and fairly.
39: The woman making the allegations is now suing the university, which did suspend and expel some of the accused men, but none were criminally charged, as law enforcement at the time says the woman didn't claim assault. Eben Brown, Fox News.
23: A judge overturning President Trump's decision to fire the court-appointed U.S. attorney in Seattle.
3: In July, the president fired Roger Rogoff less than an hour after judges in Washington state named him U.S. attorney. Rogoff sued. U.S. District Judge Stanley Bastian found the termination unlawful and reinstated him this week. Bastian notes when a U.S. attorney position is not filled with a nominee confirmed by the Senate, federal law authorizes judges of that district to appoint someone until the vacancy is filled. White House spokesperson Lauren Biss says this is yet another ruling from an activist judge trying to undermine President Trump's constitutional authority. U.S. attorneys serve at the pleasure of the president. The Justice Department says it will appeal. Tom Rigotti, Fox News.
23: A dual UK-Iranian national arrested on suspicion of plotting a terror attack following a security incident at a U.S.-run military base in England has now been released on bail. The 25-year-old man arrested Thursday in London on suspicion of preparing terrorist acts close to the RAF Fairford Air Base. He was the sixth person to be taken into custody and then released on bail in this current investigation. I'm Paul Stevens. This is Fox News.
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7: Partly cloudy skies for today. It'll be a mild one, and we can't rule out an isolated sprinkle or two, especially in the Northern Valley. We'll have highs in the upper 60s and winds out of the south-southwest at about 10 to 15. Overnight tonight, a cold front swings through, switching our winds to the northwest. We'll drop off into the low to mid-40s, and then Sunday looks like a beautiful day. Plenty of sunshine, light winds out of the northwest at about 5 to 10, and highs in the mid-60s. From the Flag Skywatch Weather Center, I'm Chief Meteorologist Dean Wysocki.
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10: Saturday, October 3rd, 2026. I'm Jared Halpert. Congress adjourns for the midterms with a big to-do list left for the lame duck session.
11: A lot of people will say, why in the world is the United States Senate in the days before the election dealing with college football and college basketball when they are not dealing with affordability?
10: And the Trump administration strikes a deal for AI companies to self-police amid concerns that technology could break human control.
12: There are very, very real dangers, and there are very, very real opportunities, and frankly, that's the same as it's been with a whole lot of things.
10: This is the Fox News Rundown from Washington. All's quiet on Capitol Hill. The Senate wrapped up this week and gaveled out of session until after the midterm elections. The House did the same last month. It's not unusual for lawmakers to get out of D.C. in the final weeks before an election. Many members of Congress and senators are in the final stretch of tough re-election bids, with debates, town halls, voter forums, and other campaign stops on the agenda. Talk to any of those lawmakers and candidates, and they'll tell you the number one issue they hear about is the economy and affordability. But getting measures passed through Congress that address those concerns has been anything but bipartisan.
11: Well, probably the two big things that the Senate actually accomplished and got done here was passing the college sports bill. We've talked about that a number of times. This was a seminal piece of legislation, probably the biggest piece of sports legislation to move through Congress in decades.
10: Chet Pergram is Fox News chief congressional correspondent. He recaps what did and did not get done before the midterm recess.
11: It controls how much money that schools can allocate, which is a lot of money, frankly, almost $50 million for their student athletes total. But it does create a level playing field here. It also restricts the eligibility window here. You know, you can only have one transfer in 5 years. So this is not going to be free agency where people were literally going from school to school to school. And especially if you played at a smaller school, you had the chance to move up. But guess what? You're not going to, you know, play 5-6 years now. So that's a change. And a lot of people thought that this was important, essential, because college sports was going to change completely in 4 or 5 years, that they might start to dramatically cut football programs. And then the problem with the revenue flow is that would filter down toward the lower sports, you know, track and field, wrestling, volleyball, what have you, swimming. And there would be no money for that. I mean, let's face it here, the football programs pretty much foot the bill for these other programs. And so this bill helps preserve some of those secondary and tertiary sports. Now, a lot of people will say, why in the world is the United States Senate in the days before the election dealing with college football and college basketball when they are not dealing with affordability?
10: Right. Well, that was going to be my question. What did get done on the affordability front?
11: It's the art of the possible. That was something they were able to get done. It has not passed the House yet. But guess what? The college sports bill is something they worked on a long time. It's a long, sordid road. It got done. Affordability did not get done. And I'm shocked that politics was infused in this. First of all, you know, Republicans, they didn't have a really good plan that would, quote, deal with affordability to start with. They were leaning a lot on the big, beautiful bill, which they passed, you know, you know, about 15, 16 months ago now. And that's not resonating really with the public. So they're like, OK, what do we do? So the House, in kind of a last gasp here, they passed something called the Ratepayer Protection Act. And there was an interesting confluence here legislatively. What was happening is that Republicans also saw that they were getting eaten alive on AI and data centers. And so they said, we got to do this bill, because they saw the polling that there was an undertow when it came to data centers. And a lot of voters are very skeptical about AI. And so this bill would basically say, OK, the data centers should pay for higher utility rates if you live near them. Higher water, higher electric, whatever, you know, utilities, the infrastructure that they use to consume those things.
10: And to be clear, the president signed an executive order that aims to do this, but it's voluntary. This would codify it, right? It would make it legally. It would require companies to do it, not just sign on to this kind of
11: protection
10: pledge.
11: But this bill doesn't go that far. Yeah, this bill still doesn't go quite that far. This is still just a suggestion, you know, that the states follow this. You know, it's a step in the right direction. And so the Democrats latched onto that in the Senate, even though it passed overwhelmingly in the House. And this is where Chuck Schumer, the Democratic leader, called the bill a fraud. You know, and I started to ask members, you know, he called it a fraud twice, 2 weeks in a row, doubled down on that. And I said, it's one thing to say you disagree with a piece of legislation or think it's a bad bill, but to call it a fraud, it's not a fraudulent bill. But here's where the politics came in. And as I say, I'm shocked. And it was very interesting that, you know, I was able to kind of report this on Brett Baer's program the other night. Very rarely do I get the opportunity really up here to show how the sausage is being made and pull back the cover. This was an example of that. And here's why. Republicans were freaked out about affordability, freaked out about AI and data centers. You had this bill with this overwhelming vote in the House, and John Husted, the Republican senator from Ohio, who's up for election. He has never been elected to the Senate. He was appointed to the Senate to succeed J.D. Vance. He's like, what do we do here? This is a bill that's important to me. He's vulnerable on data centers. It was his campaign, or I'm sorry, the NRCC, the NRSC, the National Republican Senatorial Campaign Committee, which is in charge of getting Republicans elected to the Senate, said that he's particularly vulnerable on this issue, and others are too, on data centers. So they wanted to give John Husted a win. And guess who did not want to give John Houston a win? Because he had pushed for data centers when he was lieutenant governor and Speaker of the House and everything else in Ohio. So Democrats worked against him on this. And this is where I talked to Tom Tillis, Republican from North Carolina, who said, well, of course, these votes are about politics in late September and October. That's just kind of how we do things up here. Ben Ray Lujan, the Democratic senator from New Mexico, said this was about giving him a win here. John Husted, after the Democrats blocked the test vote, and there were four Democrats who voted in favor of it, but they needed 60 yeas to get across this test vote here. John Husted said, well, I'm going to go campaign on that. What Republicans in the Senate were wanting to do is dare Democrats to oppose the Ratepayer Protection Act. And then they could say, oh, they're obstructionist. And then say, you know, John Husted could go and cut a campaign ad and say, oh, those bad Democrats, look what they did to me. They're not for lowering your costs. And there was an interesting set of circumstances with Peter Welch, Democrat from Vermont, who last week, Welch said he was for the bill. But after everybody kind of got religion and understood the joke up here, this is about the midterms, he changed his position and he voted no and said, here's some reasons we don't have amendments, you know, this is not binding, et cetera. So this was completely infused with politics. And I think that tells you a lot about the state of the race. It tells you a lot, frankly, about the Ohio Senate race and where both parties are on data centers and AI.
0: That was a huge issue in Washington this week. The Speaker of the House joined the president, all of these AI leaders for a multi-hour lunch and meeting. They came out of that meeting and said that there was going to be stronger commitments for self-policing by these companies. And the message that Speaker Johnson wants Republicans to take on the road with them is that this is not the end of the discussion, but they are taking their first steps to ensure that the United States remains a leader in AI, but is also developing it responsibly. I'm just curious, as you talk to members about this, what did they make of this kind of agreement by the companies to self-regulate? And how are Republicans, especially on the Hill, kind of handling these AI concerns and these AI debates?
11: I'm not really sure that this assuaged some of the concerns with the president doing this, and partly because we just don't know, because the House generally was not here. You had a lot of people, both sides, starting to call for AI to be regulated. There's a bipartisan bill, which, House Speaker Mike Johnson, you know, kind of endorsed what the president's doing here. But then again, some people wonder, well, is he going to be Speaker of the House in 3 months? Okay, so it doesn't matter what he thinks. Is he just doing that to, you know, curry favor with the president? Democrats, again, love to have this issue. You know, Greg Kassar, who's a Democrat from Texas, and he is the chair of the Progressive Caucus, says, you know, he's trying to draw a political line here about how, you know, this is about big tech and billionaire investors and the people who the Democrats say they're against, and trying to make this kind of a wedge issue, just not now and maybe in the future, latch on to especially younger voters who express some, you know, pretty stark concerns about AI because they don't think they're going to have a job because of this. And so, whether or not they could actually regulate AI, I tend to think at this reading right now, without having everybody in the building, that I would be skeptical that they could, you know, legislate on AI.
0: I mean, I was going to say, even regardless of how the midterms turn out, if the president isn't on board, it doesn't really matter.
11: No, exactly. And if Republicans, you know, are kind of reeling, now I could see a scenario maybe if Republicans are reeling, they lose the House and or the Senate or both. And then they turn around and they're like, you know, we don't like what this guy did on gas prices and groceries in Iran. And the polling is starting to show, the exit polling from the midterms might show, okay, people were really concerned about AI and maybe the Democrats had a better message. I don't know. This is just, you know, jawboning right now. But if it shows something like that, you might start to see Republicans buck the president on AI, to say nothing of Iran and, you know, war and gas prices and groceries and everything else. So that's natural that you would have that kind of defection, I think. So maybe there is something there. But again, if this is infused with politics, there's a reason why they have not legislated on AI before. You know, I did a story a couple of years ago in late September of 2024 where, you know, Chuck Schumer was trying to get a last minute deal on AI and the speaker just wouldn't go for it. that's not to completely blame, you know, Mike Johnson, because a lot of people wonder just how well-baked the Schumer plan was, et cetera. But,
0: and one thing
11: but I was told for years they had to do something then, and they still haven't done anything on AI.
0: And Johnson seems to question whether or not Congress even has kind of the capability or the knowledge to do this.
11: Right. I remember when Bernie Sanders a few months ago came out and said, hey, I think that we should ban super intelligence. You know, this, you know, maybe that's the president's term now, but we should ban this. Not overall AI, but these, you know, the complete, you know, really sophisticated versions of AI, that some of which are here, some of which are still to come. And Mike Johnson said, if it's something that Bernie Sanders comes up with, he said, that tells you everything you need to know, when I asked him that question earlier this summer. So Johnson has been resistant to that. I think that Republicans generally, because in theory, and I'll say that again, in theory, they like small government and don't want to interfere with regulation. Rand Paul, Republican of Kentucky, is kind of the same way, that there is a resistance to that. But again, I want to see, we're going to have polls constantly on what the voters' views are on AI and data centers. And that might really help inform what Congress does either in the lame duck or more specifically next year. But it's going to be predicated on which party has control. And you know, if Democrats say, let's say the Democrats have the House or Senate, they say, you know, that polling data says we got to do something about AI. They're going to run, you know, to the top of the hillside and shout that. And if the president bucks them, they'll say, you see, this is why you elected us, and we'll see you in 2028. You know, he didn't help you on the war. He didn't help you on gas prices. He didn't help you on diesel. And now he's not helping you on AI. Vote for us.
0: Let me finish with a question about the war in Iran. Obviously, President Trump has indicated he believes this is going to come to an end soon. He has kind of at times said that he thinks it might not happen until after the midterms, because Iran doesn't want a deal before then. Do you anticipate Congress making more of trying to exert its authority on the Iran war when they return in the lame duck?
11: Possibly. We kept seeing this creep with Republican votes in the House and to some degree in the Senate, where they were voting more and more for this. I thought it was interesting that the very last war powers resolution that they had in the Senate actually failed, even though two others had passed. We thought maybe there might be a jailbreak of maybe a few other Republican senators. That did not happen. Perhaps. I think, you know, I would want to see the appetite by the bodies to do it in the lame duck, especially if the Democrats are going to have control of the House or the Senate, because then they said, well, we'll really put it to them. You know, we will. And this was the whole thing. Let's go back to 2006. One of the reasons, Jared, that Democrats flipped the House and to a lesser degree the Senate in 2006, the midterms. This is the second midterm in the second term of the presidency of George W. Bush, was, guess what? The war in Iraq. Nancy Pelosi and many Democrats ran on that. And they ran on it with the idea that they weren't going to just shut it off right away, because you were going to leave people in the lurch and everything else, but they were going to take away the funding over a period of time. We're going to cut anybody out high and dry, but they were going to wind this down over a reasonable period of time, because then you create a bigger problem if you leave everybody in the lurch. So, the purse strings will be very important on this, because they'll say, look, we're not going to, you know, appropriate money on this. You do get into some very dangerous national security questions, maybe just not this conflict right now, because it's not like it's not like Iraq, where we had all sorts of troops on the ground and bombing missions and people were getting killed every day. You know, that was a more kinetic set of circumstances. Here, you just don't cut off the money for the effort and then suddenly, magically, the Strait of Hormuz reopens. That's a little bit different. So, you know, they can use the purse strings there, but I'm not quite sure how just yet. I want to see what the creative solution is, because that is obviously the ultimate power in Congress, controlling, you know, how the money flows.
0: Well, it'll be a fascinating debate to see. Lame ducks are certainly hard to predict. As you point out, we just don't know what the makeup of Congress may look like as we approach the midterms and afterwards. So we'll keep asking you those questions. But hopefully you get some rest now with Congress out of D.C. for a few weeks.
11: I will be here.
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4: Here's a look inside the Beltway. I'm Jeff Manosso. The U.S. and China agreed to a tariff reprieve on some products following last week's state visit. Both the U.S. and China are releasing lists of about $30 billion worth of products that will see tariffs eased as part of ongoing trade talks. Among the imports included on the list are Chinese-made toys, athletic equipment, fireworks, and tableware. China says it'll reduce tariffs on U.S. agriculture products, but other consumer goods like electric vehicles, computer chips, and batteries are not included. The Trump administration can move forward with a federal voter database intended to root out non-citizen voters. A Supreme Court order lifts restrictions on the Department of Homeland Security's SAFE program. The court's three liberal justices dissented. A lower court put the program on hold, finding it could violate privacy rights and wrongly remove voters from rolls. The SAFE program allows states to verify voter eligibility through DHS and other federal records. States' use of the program is voluntary, making it unclear if the Supreme Court decision will impact the upcoming midterms, since existing law prevents most states from purging voter rolls within 90 days of an election. For the Fox News Rundown, I'm Jeff Manosso.

0: As Minnesota taxpayers lost billions to fraud, Senator Rob Kupak did nothing. We can't afford a senator who looks the other way. Austin Peterson will root out fraud in reckless government mismanagement and make Minnesota affordable by cutting taxes and reducing car tab fees. Because Austin Peterson believes it's time to put taxpayers first, rebuild Minnesota, and demand better from St. Paul. Vote Austin Peterson for State Senate on or before November 3rd.
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6: From the Flag Family News Center, I'm Chris Larson. A Fargo woman is warning residents to stay alert after a terrifying attempted home intrusion. Jessica Shaler says an unknown man tried to force his way through her front door just seconds after she brought her young son inside. Shaler says the experience has been a stark wake-up call.
7: Keep your head on a swivel, because even though you think that Fargo-Moorhead is a safe community, and I have always thought that too, it's clearly not.
6: Shaler believes she may have been targeted after conducting recent online marketplace meetups and urges anyone with information to contact local police. North Dakota health officials are warning of potential measles exposure after an infected passenger traveled on Amtrak's Empire Builder from Chicago to Minot on September 24th. Anyone at the Minot station between 9 and 10 a.m. or on that train should monitor for symptoms for 21 days. Unvaccinated individuals should quarantine immediately. And Fargo voters head to the polls this Tuesday for a special election to decide whether to switch from an at-large commission to a ward-based city council. Polling sites are open from 7 a.m. to 7 p.m. at the Fargo Dome, Civic Center, and Atonement Lutheran Church. Bring a valid North Dakota ID with you. That's a check of your news headlines from the Flag Family News Center. I'm Chris Larson.
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9: Partly cloudy skies for today. It'll be a mild one, and we can't rule out an isolated sprinkle or two, especially in the northern valley. We'll have highs in the upper 60s and winds out of the south-southwest at about 10 to 15. Overnight tonight, a cold front swings through, switching our winds to the northwest. We'll drop off into the low to mid-40s, and then Sunday looks like a beautiful day. Plenty of sunshine, light winds out of the northwest at about 5 to 10, and highs in the mid-60s. From the Flag Skywatch Weather Center, I'm Chief Meteorologist Dean Wysocki.
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5: This is The Flag.

I'm Chad Pergram with the Speaker's Lobby. Republican Louisiana Senator John Kennedy recently announced he would campaign for his party's Senate nominees in Kansas, Nebraska, and Iowa. In fact, Kennedy declared that Republicans winning those seats would be, quote, fat guy layups. But just the fact that Kennedy went to those states to campaign for GOP candidates says a great deal about the state of the 2026 midterms. Kennedy argues that Republicans lack a coherent message. Quote, we're lucky because the Democrats don't have a plan either, said Kennedy. Some Republicans are reverting to the message which worked for their party in 2024. GOP Alabama Senator Katie Britt says that Republicans will tell the story about a closed southern border. GOP Ohio Senator John Husted is vulnerable this fall. He tried to pass legislation to safeguard consumers from shelling out big bucks for water and electricity associated with data centers. The bill would redirect the cost to big tech companies. Democrats blocked that bill, and Republicans believe that helps Husted and Republicans make their case about affordability. With the Speaker's Lobby, Chad Pergram, Fox News.

0: meeting unlike any other in the West Wing this week. So big, in fact, it spilled out to the North Lawn driveway for an impromptu news conference with President Trump and several of the biggest AI company executives.
1: And we had a great meeting today, every one of them. We had a great, really a great, great meeting. It was something very, very special.
0: The meeting on Tuesday came after weeks of warnings, including some from AI leaders, that more policing and regulation is needed. Anthropic CEO Dario Amodei has even called for a slowdown of development. Outside the White House, he said this.
2: I will say what I've always said, which is that AI has incredible benefits. I've talked about the medical benefits of the technology. As the president has said, you know, whoever wins AI wins. I think that's very important. But I think the technology has very real risks. And, you know, the mechanism, how we address those risks is still under discussion. But we all need to work. We all need to work together to make sure that we can win and we can win safely.
0: One major breakthrough that was reached, a new accord on safely developing super intelligence, as President Trump calls it. Several AI companies say they will take additional steps to safeguard new platforms, including internal safety reviews and external audits. It is voluntary, and President Trump says he does not think new government regulation is needed, warning that will stifle growth.
3: America's technological innovation and our technological leadership is essential, but it can't happen in a vacuum.
0: This week, before that meeting, Fox News Rundown host Dave Anthony spoke with Jamie Metzl, a technology futurist and the author of the AI Ten Commandments, a new moral code for humanity.
3: We have to have collaboration between businesses, universities, the governments, and we need to have a governance and regulatory system that can achieve our ends of optimizing our competitiveness, enhancing the capabilities of the systems that we're building, but do it in a safe way that supports our national interests and our population. And so it's a balance, and it requires a lot of communication.
4: You know, but people in the industry for the last several weeks, so these leaders from OpenAI to Anthropic, they keep talking about how there have to be guardrails put in place, and they're seeming to ask for Congress to get involved. And others have said, well, you created the stuff. Why don't you try to figure out the guardrails? So where are you on that?
3: Well, we need governance. We need guardrails.

0: have willy-nilly dangerous acceleration, just releasing models out into the wild, not knowing what harm they might do. That would obviously be bad.
1: So I want you to hear from Bill Gates, the Microsoft co-founder. He talked about this on NBC's Meet the Press on Sunday and why he thinks that the government has to get involved here.
2: There's never been a weapon as powerful as the combination of people with ill intent using the latest AI tools.
1: Now, he suggests that the potential exists for a billion people to be killed. You're an optimist. You believe in AI, yeah, and you believe in this technology and how well it's going to do for our humanity. So when you hear this, where do you stand?
0: Well, certainly he's absolutely right that if AI is used badly, we could easily imagine a billion people being killed. And you can even outline scenarios for how to do it. You and I, Dave, have spoken at length about COVID-19 origins. I believe COVID-19 stems from a lab accident in China. Mm-hmm. But imagine that somebody was saying, or some lab or some country was saying, we want to have a synthetic biopathogen that is designed to kill a billion people. I mean, it just seems more likely now than it was 10 years ago. That's for sure. So there are very, very real dangers, and there are very, very real opportunities. And frankly, that's the same as it's been with a whole lot of things that we have encountered, from nuclear power to chemical and biological weapons and other capabilities. And that's exactly why we need regulation and governance. I mean, if we said after 1945, if we said, well, now we've seen the first manifestation of nuclear power at scale was Hiroshima and Nagasaki. If we had said, all right, now we need a complete moratorium because we know that nuclear power can lead to these deadly outcomes, we would have really been harming ourselves. That's not what we said. What we said is, how do we optimize the benefits of these very powerful technologies and minimize the harms? And that's something that we can do, but we need to do it now. There's always an upside and there's always a downside of technology. The name of the game for us is, how do we optimize the benefits and minimize the harms?
1: Okay, well, how can an act of Congress stop bad people from trying to do bad things with AI? I mean, it seems like that would be out of Congress's hands, right? I mean, isn't it up to the technology and the companies themselves to prevent that?
0: It's really up to everybody. We need to have wise governance and regulation here. We need to have transparency and audits and mandatory incident reporting and capabilities-based regulation. We need an AI oversight agency of some sort. We need to work with other countries like we've done in nuclear to make sure that every country has a framework. We need international systems, and we need responsible companies. So it's not an either or. If our companies are doing terrible things, if we have a company that's unleashing an AI bot that is doing harm in the world in some way, that company needs to be held liable. And if there is a foreign adversary that is doing something terrible, we need to fight against them, which is exactly what we've done and tried to do with foreign adversaries who've been trying for many years to develop chemical and use chemical and biological weapons, nuclear weapons. Okay. But it's for sure the case that if we do nothing now and we just say, well, this is ungovernable, because we do live in a decentralized world, because these companies have incredible powers, if that's what we say, it's going to be a self-fulfilling prophecy.
1: So last week, Xi Jinping, China's leader, is at the White House with President Trump talking about a hotline between the U.S. and China on AI. And if something went wrong, somehow someone is going to call and warn the other. Is that realistic? I mean, we have a lot of distrust with China. We're going to have a competition with China on AI. We already had, as we referenced, the issues with China and COVID, and we don't trust what really happened back then. So how do we think there's going to be some kind of cooperation here?
0: Well, a hotline is a pretty easy thing to do. I mean, whatever it is, just imagine it's like the old red phone. Like, you don't have to have a lot of trust to have a hotline. We had it with the Soviet Union during the Cold War. But let's let that be a starting point. We need to have incident reporting. We need to have a lot of things. And you and I have talked about it. I have significant, massive distrust of the Chinese state. The Chinese government killed 47 million.

0: million of its own citizens since 1949. It's doing terrible things around the world and undermining the international system in many, many different ways. But we're entering this new age, this new AI age, where there's significant risks. And so, and China is developing very, very powerful capabilities. So we need to have some kind of relationship with China. We need to see what's possible. We're not going to, nothing is going to be based on complete trust. Nothing is going to be based on believing that China is going to be acting in our best interest. They are not. But we need to start somewhere. And I think a hotline is, you know, is at least something.
1: So much negative with AI lately. People worried about their jobs yes. being taken away. People worried about their kids not learning because all they're doing is type a, you know, have AI do their work for them. And and also interpersonal. Hey, I can have a chatbot be my friend and then I don't have to actually talk to people. So why are you optimistic that artificial intelligence is great? So how do you rebut those fears, too, in addition to all the other ones?
0: Yeah, well, there's no reason to rebut those fears. I mean, there's a reason why anxiety and fear have been preserved by evolution for billions of years. Our anxieties and our fears are our way of saying, hey, there are real dangers out there, and what can we do to prevent them from being realized? So that's what we need to do. And we've gone, I mean, America, we're a bit over the top. I mean, we went from November of 22, we had this giddy enthusiasm about AI, that with the these chatbots are going to save us and save everything. And then about 6 months ago, we went completely the other way. They're going to kill us. And the truth of the matter is somewhere in between. And knowing that as we move forward, there are going to be some really amazing things, cures for cancer and other diseases and all kinds of wonderful things. And those are already happening. And there are going to be some bad things that are going to happen. So we need to prevent them. We need to recognize that bad things will happen with this technology, as with every technology for the last million years since our ancestors controlled fire. And how do we manage those? And how do we build the kinds of systems that we need to support us?
1: Jamie Metzl is founder of One Shared World. You can read his work in books like Superconvergence and also the AI 10 Commandments, a new moral code for humanity. Jamie, thank you so much for being here. Great to get your insight.
0: 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Anytime.

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10: News. I'm Deborah Valentine. The UAE prosecutor says a co-pilot's attempt to crash a Fly Dubai plane by stabbing the flight captain was an act of terrorism. The co-pilot is identified as an Omani national. More from Fox's Chanley Painter.
11: That's according to state media, which also reports he used a crash axe to attack the captain.
10: The pilot opened the cockpit door, getting help, saving all 182 aboard. At least 10 people are injured, two of them critically, after the driver of a car plowed into a crowd on a road cheering on the Newcastle Knights rugby team. The 18-year-old driver is in police custody. New South Wales Police Commissioner David Waddell addresses potential consequences the driver could face.
12: The male is in custody. We will deal with him appropriately. Likely to be charged, but I'll let the investigators from the crash investigation unit deal with that.
10: Police say it was not a terrorist attack. America's listening to Fox News.

look outside the Beltway. I'm Tanya J. Powers. The Pennsylvania Department of Health says a fifth person has died of measles. The U.S. is having its worst year for measles since 1991. Pennsylvania's other measles deaths have included an 18-year-old, a 40-year-old, and two infants. The state health department says none of the people who died had had measles vaccinations. The infants were too young for them, according to current recommendations. Novo Nordisk says a new study shows that patients who switched from GLP-1 weight loss injections to its daily Wegovy pill continued to lose weight. The data collected through the Roe telehealth platform involved 200 participants and showed those who switched to the daily pill lost an average of about 4% of their body weight over 3 months. Semaglutide is the active ingredient in Wegovy as well as Ozempic. And Atlanta, the last American city to host the Summer Games, will be the starting point for the Olympic torch relay when it returns to the United States in less than 2 years. The flame will be lit in Olympia, Greece, before arriving in Atlanta in the spring of 2028. And from there, for the first time, torchbearers will carry it through all 50 states ahead of the opening ceremony in Los Angeles. The full route for the torch relay will be released next year, with stops planned at landmarks and major events. For the Fox News Rundown, I'm Tanya J. Powers.

0: is the Fox News Rundown. Now a look at sports.
1: The NFL has suspended San Francisco 49ers owner Jed York for 6 games following his arrest earlier this year in a prostitution sting in Ohio. York has also been fined $500,000 for violating the league's personal conduct policy. Meanwhile, Tony Romo and CBS Sports have mutually agreed to part ways after the analyst's arrest in Wisconsin for operating a vehicle while intoxicated. And Los Angeles Dodgers superstar Shohei Ohtani says he's feeling better ahead of his team's NLDS matchup against the Atlanta Braves. The four-time MVP had been dealing with arm and knee injuries during the second half of the season. That's your sports on the Fox News Rundown. Tony Genualdo, Fox News.

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5: From the Flag Family News Center, I'm Chris Larson. The Fargo City Commission has unanimously approved a $148.3 million budget for 2027, prioritizing public safety with the addition of eight new police officers. Newly elected City Commissioner Chad Peterson says the move sends a clear message about the city's priorities.
6: That is, to me, law enforcement, the perception of downtown that it was unsafe, and the perception is reality. We're providing additional uniformed officers, but if you're going to do bad things and you see a uniformed officer, you oftentimes reconsider that.
5: Peterson added that despite approving the budget, he is continuing to pursue operational cuts, including right-sizing the city's vehicle fleet to save taxpayer dollars. Fargo police are continuing to investigate a homicide after discovering 61-year-old Pamela White Mendoza deceased during a welfare check Monday. According to court documents obtained by Flag Family News, investigators report Mendoza suffered severe head trauma, with smartwatch data indicating she likely died on September 25th. Police located shell casings at the residence, and the case remains under active investigation. And South Dakota Senator Mike Rounds is calling on President Donald Trump to suspend the federal gas tax for 90 days to ease prices at the pump. He says the temporary pause on diesel and gasoline taxes would provide immediate relief for consumers, truckers, and farmers during harvest season.
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11: 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Partly cloudy skies for today. It'll be a mild one, and we can't rule out an isolated sprinkle or two, especially in the northern valley. We'll have highs in the upper 60s and winds out of the south-southwest at about 10 to 15. Overnight tonight, a cold front swings through, switching our winds to the northwest. We'll drop off into the low to mid-40s, and then Sunday looks like a beautiful day. Plenty of sunshine, light winds out of the northwest at about 5 to 10, and highs in the mid-60s. From the Flag Skywatch Weather Center, I'm Chief Meteorologist Dean Wysocki.
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12: So, you know, talking about the job numbers and the strong economy, tax cuts a year ago, now you got 4 or 5% economic growth, 1 million new jobs and 1 million new job entrants, if you look under the hood and do your homework. Business is booming. We're pulling away from China in the super intelligence, as President Trump calls it. I like that super intelligence. AI, American ingenuity. That's Kevin Warsh's view. Anyway, you'd think the GOP would be doing better, but the polls aren't showing that for these midterm elections. We got a month to go, or thereabouts. To me, free enterprise capitalism beats socialism. Believe me, beats socialism. You got a bunch of socialists running, and for some reason, these races are close. I mean, honestly, they're supposedly close. So let's talk about this. I haven't heard from my pal Roger Stone in a while. Political campaign consultant, manager, genius. Hard work in WABC radio. He's got the Roger Stone Show, Sundays 3 to 6 p.m. He's got Stone Zone radio show, Monday through Friday, 8 to 9 p.m. He's selling suits and haberdashery. I got to get to that. And my pal David Webb, Fox News contributor, and the David Webb Show on Sirius XM. Roger Stone, what's going on here? The economy is booming. This is a battle between free enterprise and socialism. Should be hands down. The GOP should be winning this thing. I'm reading in the paper this morning, the Senate campaign committee is pulling money from North Carolina and putting it in Kansas. There's tight races. We may lose people talking about losing Iowa, losing Nebraska, farm votes. Really? I mean, what's going on here?
13: Actually, Larry, I must tell you, I'm growingly optimistic looking at the polling. First of all, the worst place to be in politics 30 days in election is narrowly ahead and trying to hold the lead. That's not where you want to be. Almost cost Richard Nixon the presidency in 1968. The place you want to be is slightly down with the momentum moving in your direction. And we're seeing that. We're seeing it in the individual Senate races in Michigan. We're seeing it in Texas. We're now seeing a kind of a reversal in that direction in Ohio. Really intrigued by this new Harvard-Harris poll. Mm. No one would accuse them of being right-wingers. Their methodology is very solid. They're now showing Republicans and Democrats locked at 50-50 in terms of preference, you know, generic preference, when, as you know, historically, the party in power loses seats in the midterm elections. And then on questions such as intensity, in other words, how likely are you to vote? 59% of the Democrats say their minds are definitely made up and they'll vote, while 58% of Republicans say the same thing, near parity and, more importantly, an improvement. So I'm actually slightly more optimistic than I was a couple weeks ago. And as I said yesterday on these same airwaves, Donald Trump is the greatest campaigner in Republican Party history since Teddy Roosevelt. Mm. And he does know how to mobilize those low propensity voters. And he's going to do 32 campaign stops between now and Election Day, not wasting his time on safe incumbents, but going right into the tough races. So I'm feeling better, generally speaking, about things. I agree with you on one thing. We need to do a better job of selling his accomplishments, his extraordinary accomplishments, job creation, wealth creation, I should say income creation, records stock market and so on. He doesn't get enough credit for the great things he has done.
12: I've been talking to him, and actually he's been texting me, so he's on to it. I mean, he knows. That's all I talk about. The economy is doing great, number after number. It's the greatest story never told. Now we've got to tell it. And you're right, he's a fabulous campaigner, and he's a fabulous communicator. Got to get the message. We have the money. We have the message. We got to make the sale. That's what Kellyanne always says, and she's right. So he'll help make the sale. I think so. I hope these, you know, individual candidates likewise. I work with AFPI, America First Policy Institute. Their political arm is very, very active. Internally, they're saying Roger Paxton is plus three on their internal polls. The external polls show a very close race, but they say Paxton's now plus three. And to your point, the momentum is moving up because he was negative.
13: Very definitely on the upswing. And again, there's some clever strategy here. Yes, the president went to Alabama yesterday. That spills over into the Florida panhandle, where, frankly, Byron Donalds and the governor's race could use a slight boost. And he went to Durant, Oklahoma, which spills over into the Dallas.

0: Russian and a door. In other words, please be true.
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6: From the Flag Family News Center, I'm Chris Larson. North Dakota Senator John Hovind has announced top national space and defense leaders will attend the 2026 Unmanned Aerial Systems Summit in Grand Forks. NASA Administrator Jared Isaacman and General Michael Gutlein will join Hovind on October 13th for a fireside chat and a tour of space facilities at UND. Hovind says the visit highlights the state's growing leadership in drone technology and national defense space operations. Four people, including a toddler and an infant, were injured Thursday evening after a truck collided with a horse-drawn buggy in Becker County. The sheriff's office reports a truck driven by 39-year-old Corey Homer struck the rear end of the buggy on County Road 122 in Evergreen Township. All four occupants of the buggy were transported for medical care. Authorities say drugs and alcohol are not suspected, and the crash remains under investigation. And according to our partners at NewsDakota.com, work is complete at the Ariska Rest Area. The new 10 million dollar facility is open to the public. The project included replacing the existing building and reconstructing the parking lot to better serve travelers along I-94. The new facility features four shelter picnic tables, a courtyard, a walking path, a dog park, and 25 parking spaces for trucks. From the Flag Family News Center, I'm Chris Larson. For more news, head to our website or download our mobile app.
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9: Part partly cloudy skies for today. It'll be a mild one, and we can't rule out an isolated sprinkle or two, especially in the Northern Valley. We'll have highs in the upper 60s and winds out of the south-southwest at about 10 to 15. Overnight tonight, a cold front swings through, switching our winds to the northwest. We'll drop off into the low to mid-40s, and then Sunday looks like a beautiful day. Plenty of sunshine, light winds out of the northwest at about 5 to 10, and highs in the mid-60s. From the Flag Skywatch Weather Center, I'm Chief Meteorologist Dean Wysocki.
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10: There's more talk in the press today about this incredible Fly Dubai flight where Israelis came in. Well, I mean, the original pilot was stabbed, an Indian national, but he managed to open the cockpit door. And several Israeli citizens came in and somehow stabilized the plane. There are other pilots on the plane. Anyway, it's just a story that doesn't stop. Now let's go to Alex Gray, the CEO of American Global Strategies now. He was formerly the chief of staff at the White House National Security Council. Alex, thanks for this. I'm reading the New York Post article today. Once they got the terrorists, and they handcuffed him or whatever, there are people on the flight that wanted to free him. I mean, Israelis had to stand up to people, but they were all going to die. And I don't understand this. The guy used a pickaxe. No, he used a crash axe that was already on the plane. Who is this guy? Do we know where he's from?
11: Yeah, I mean, what I've seen, Larry, is, you know, he's been flagged by Omani intelligence, by some other Arab allies have flagged him as a threat. Mm. We know that, you know, he's shown up on watch lists and databases. And, you know, to me, the big picture, Larry, is it reminds us over 25 years after 9/11, after aviation assets were used in the worst terrorist attack in American history, it reminds us that, you know, we can't get complacent. We can't take for granted the last 25 years of relative safety from terrorism. They are still out there. Radical Islamists, radical ideologues are still out there trying to use, whether it's aviation, whether it's other infrastructure, whatever it is, they're still trying to use it to destroy us. And we cannot take that for granted. And we can't stop being vigilant.
10: And you have to figure, you got to ask, had this guy, he was on the watch list, how did he wind up in the cockpit as a pilot?
11: The biggest concern for me is so much of our aviation security system, so much of our transportation security system relies on partners, allies and partners doing their part. And, you know, I think we, for all the inconveniences and all the complaining we all do, you know, generally speaking, DHS and TSA do a pretty good job. And the record is clear about that. Whatever we think about the process of going to an airport, the record is clear that we have had a success in preventing a repeat of 9/11 for 25 years. The weak spot has always been, and this is DHS, you know, I saw this at the NSC, DHS is always getting into fights with partners and allies about whether they've taken appropriate action to make their system safe so we don't have to worry about passengers coming on from in other countries and then threatening us at home or our interests when they board a plane somewhere else.
10: I mean, we have to think now more about pilots. Who are these pilots? Who are the pilots? You know, you can never tell. I mean, it's remarkable. He got in the cockpit because he was on these so-called watch lists. So, I don't know. I mean, clearly he was a terrorist, right? I mean, there's no question. He expected to die.
11: Yeah, and look, and it reminds us, too, you know, you mentioned the Israeli passengers, Larry. I mean, it reminds us that we can put the best systems in place. We can do physical screening and security. We can do intelligence sharing about who are these people. We can do all the coordination. Ultimately, like Todd Beamer and like the people in Shanksville, Pennsylvania, it's average Americans, average citizens around the world who are the last line of defense against these people. And that's something we should never lose sight of.
10: Yeah, that's a very good point. Switch gears. Talk about the Strait of Hormuz now opening, right? Closed to Iranian. Iran's not exporting any oil. And the reports are, and it's not just from the White House, Alex, but also Kepler, who monitors this, that we're running 18, 19 million barrels of oil a day, maybe up to 20, but some days more than 20. We're running pre-war oil deliveries transiting the Gulf, the Strait of Hormuz. Now, this I'm surprised that the price of oil is still up. It's $91 to West Texas. But if we're doing that, it should be a break in the oil price at some point.
11: There should be, and I assume it's the risk factor being priced in rather than the actual supply. Because you're right, Larry. Look, we are actually at pre-war levels, and we're doing something that is not getting the attention it deserves. And it obviously doesn't comport with the U.S. domestic political calendar. But the strategy of using the U.S. Navy and using Secretary Bessent's Treasury Department to choke the Iranian economy is working. Mm-hmm. We are getting out the oil that we need. But I mean, here are just a couple of statistics. Since you're an economist, you'll appreciate this. I mean, 3 million rials, the Iranian currency, to 1 euro. Right. That is the highest ever recorded. 10% official unemployment in Iran. I'm hearing it's probably double or triple that in reality. Their GDP has contracted 10% just this year. And the last inflation numbers we had were between 88 and 90%. These are not sustainable numbers economically. And that's what the Treasury Department, the Trump administration, the United States Navy are being able to impose on Iran. And again, that may not be consistent with the timeline for that changing Iran's behavior may not work on the U.S. midterm election cycle, but there is no sustainable way for an economy to continue medium term when that's the type of economic pain that's being imposed on them.
10: You know, they're having on top of all that, and I agree with

0: They've got the weapons in the military, but their own people aren't going to get paid. The businesses they own are going bankrupt, right? I mean, all of this is falling apart. Something's got to give, I think, pretty soon.
1: I think you're completely right, and I think you nailed it when you talked about the IRGC. The IRGC is a business conglomerate, an illicit business conglomerate masquerading as an ideological paramilitary. They are dependent on being able to pay off their various proxies, pay off their various subordinates through ownership of these major state entities, state government controlled corporations. And those are grinding to a halt. And the ability to pay the rank and file IRGC, the Basij militia, the various, the Arkesh, the army, being able to pay all of these thugs depends on a functioning economy. You're completely right too, Larry, about they tried to reroute their supply chains. When the U.S. Navy imposed the blockade, they tried to move their supply chains inland to Central Asia, to Turkey, to Pakistan. And the Trump administration has done a brilliant job diplomatically shutting that down. Even if they could do it structurally, and we all know from COVID just how difficult it is to change supply chains midstream, well, try doing it when the most powerful country in the world is putting pressure on your neighbors not to let you do it. So they are in a very, very, in my view, Larry, an untenable position in even the medium term.
0: You got it. Alex Gray, thank you very much. American Global Strategies, we appreciate it, buddy. We'll talk soon. Folks, I'm Kudlow. We'll take a break. On the other side, great pollster Jim McLaughlin will visit us. Stick around. Much more to come.
2: Larry Kudlow.
0: Larry Kudlow here for American Sovereign Bullion. 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
9: We're talking with Adam at Cheyenne Gardens. Okay, Adam, when we get to fall, a lot of people think apples, and there's so many varieties of apples. In addition to apples, are there other fruit trees for people to plant in the fall, and what should people know about planting them?
10: There are lots of other fruits we plant in the fall that are great. 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
9: What do you want people people to know about your fall.

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9: From the Flag Family News Center, I'm Chris Larson. A Fargo woman is warning residents to stay alert after a terrifying attempt at home intrusion. Jessica Shaler says an unknown man tried to force his way through her front door just seconds after she brought her young son inside. Shaler says the experience has been a stark wake-up call.
10: Keep your head on a swivel, because even though you think that Fargo-Moorhead is a safe community, and I have always thought that too, it's clearly not.
9: Shaler believes she may have been targeted after conducting recent online marketplace meetups and urges anyone with information to contact local police. North Dakota health officials are warning of potential measles exposure after an infected passenger traveled on Amtrak's Empire Builder from Chicago to Minot on September 24th. Anyone at the Minot station between 9 and 10 a.m. or on that train should monitor for symptoms for 21 days. Unvaccinated individuals should quarantine immediately. And Fargo voters head to the polls this Tuesday for a special election to decide whether to switch from an at-large commission to a ward-based city council. Polling sites are open from 7 a.m. to 7 p.m. at the Fargo Dome, Civic Center, and Atonement Lutheran Church. Bring a valid North Dakota ID with you. That's a check of your news headlines from the Flag Family News Center. I'm Chris Larson.
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13: Isolated showers for parts of the area, but otherwise mostly sunny with highs in the lower 70s. Winds south-southeast at 13 to 17 miles per hour, becoming west in the afternoon. A few gusts could reach as high as 28 miles per hour. Tonight, skies are mostly clear with lows in the lower 40s. Winds northwest at 7 to 15. Sunday, partly sunny with highs in the mid-60s. And Sunday evening, mostly clear with lows in the upper 30s.
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2: From Wall Street to the White House, this is The Larry Kudlow Show.
14: And we're going to do a little money in politics and talk about the pied-à-terre tax. Let me just say right at the top, my longtime friend, the great businessman, former Commerce Secretary Wilbur Ross, he and Steve Wynn are going to bring down the pied-à-terre tax. I love this story. I love this story. On constitutional grounds, now wait a minute, going back to the Declaration of Independence, wait a minute, going back to the Tea Party in Boston, okay? No taxation without representation. That's what I want to talk about at the beginning. We got Liz Peek, Fox News contributor, and we got John McLaughlin, ace pollster and strategist and brother of Jim, who was in the last hour. Welcome to both of you. Liz, if you, Wilbur's key point here, he was on the show last night. You can't tax somebody that can't vote in that jurisdiction. It is wrought with American history.
15: Yeah.
14: And this, now there are other aspects to it, state aspects to it, but this is a constitutional question, and Wilbur's got it even as an interstate commerce question. Okay. Which is all very interesting. But the main point is no taxation without representation. He could bring this whole thing down.
15: And I hope he does. I mean, honestly, I talked to Wilbur Thursday night, I think, before he was on your program. He was thrilled to be on your program to talk about it. But, yeah, it's a constitutional issue. And, I mean, I don't think it's just taxation about without representation, which, by the way, was sort of the founding element of our revolution, right, against Britain.
14: Right.
15: I also think it's singling out one group of payers versus another, which
14: right.
15: I think is also unconstitutional under New York state law. It seems to me like they have a very good case to basically throw this thing out. Now, it's been halted by a judge who didn't like the way it was rolled out, but that judge did not have anything to say about the merits of the tax. Larry, it's a stupid tax. Mm. Forget everything else about it. If you're going to penalize the people who only come in and spend part of their time in New York, but meanwhile are paying cleaners and doormen, and when they're in town tend to go out to the theater and so forth and so on, what a completely boneheaded idea this is. And by the way, Mamdani ran on lowering rents. The obvious impact of a pied-à-terre tax is that wealthy people looking to spend time in New York are now saying, well, why would I want to undertake to buy an apartment, which is going to be taxed through the roof? And by the way, it is a big number for a lot of apartments. Why don't I just rent? So rents have gone through the ceiling, up 10% overall over the past year, but in the higher end, up 30 to 40%. So Mamdani is undermining his absolute number one priority, which is bringing down rents.
14: By the way, one other point here. Constitutionally, Wilbur says it's an interstate commerce question, and it violates the Commerce Clause of the Constitution. This is so wonderful. States can't be taxing people who live in other states.
15: Yeah,
14: it's
15: good
14: like,
15: point.
14: Okay, California can't be taxing people that live in Florida. They might try, but they can't do it. So it's very, very clever. John McLaughlin, the politics are interesting. If Mamdani loses this thing, okay, and it's in, you know, it's front page in the New York Post every day. This got, and Hochul's behind it. This got to help Bruce Blakeman somehow.
16: Oh, absolutely. But I tell you, you know, Wilbur and the other, you know, people, the investors who own these homes or whatever, they better get behind Bruce, because right now we've got 4 weeks to go from Tuesday. And this is just a prelude of the taxes they're holding for November 4th. November 3rd, that election, if Hochul gets reelected, because she endorsed Mamdani last year, Mondami's endorsed her this year, Mamdani wants a 9.5% property tax on all New York City properties, whether it's commercial or homeowners in Brooklyn or the Bronx or Frognerneck, wherever – He wants to tax your home 9.5%. He's been very open about that. He also wants a corporate surcharge in New York State, 2%. Mm. He wants a 2% income, personal income tax. And they're saying it's for him and the DSA, the Democrat Socialists, are saying it's for incomes above $300,000. That's just the start. This Peter Thayer is like, it is just a start. This is an appetizer for them before they really, you know, both Hochul and Mondani have billions of dollars of deficit spending that they want to cover, things that they want to have, like free daycare, free whatever, that the drugs and whatever they want to have. He wants to spend billions more. And that the DSA platform where they're saying even the death tax, they want to bring it down to a threshold of $750,000 or $250,000. Farms, small businesses in New York, your homes. You can't buy a home in Westchester or Long Island for like less than $1 million right now, but you'll be subject to, when you die, you'll be subject to a millionaire's death tax because of these guys. It's coming on November 4th. So, you know, they this little clever tax that they threw out there from their end, it's their socialist agenda. They're just taxing rich people without in New York City. No, they're not. They want to tax any small landlords. They want to pass laws that you can't evict people if they don't pay their rent in New York. And it's just, it's like, but they really want to tax anybody who owns properties. They want to control your homes. They want to control your income.
14: What do the numbers look like, John?
16: The last poll we had for Bruce statewide at the New York Post, we were down 4 points.
14: Oh.
16: If you don't think we were right, all you have to do is look at her advertising. She is spending millions attacking Bruce Blakeman with Donald Trump because she can't run on her record. Her record is she raised taxes $8 billion. We'll have all these other tax increases. She's had 48 utility rate increases, over 20 toll hikes, et cetera. Plus, she's going to give it to Mondani. He wants to shut Rutgers Island. When he shuts Rikers Island, they're going to release thousands of criminals back on the streets of New York. And anybody that's... You know,

0: deficit looming, which New York City does next year, the state does perennially, you know, everybody is caught up in this thing. So I just hope they're really making the case.
1: Well, Bruce has an add-on about this, but he's spending over $1 million. Hochul, what she's done is she has a couple super PACs working for her, plus she had a lot of money. So she's spending a lot of money hitting Bruce with Donald Trump to, as a diversion from all this. She can't run on her record.
2: Bruce is
1: busting his butt. Let me tell you, he's all over the state. He is raising money. There are super PACs that say they're going to come in and help us, but we can't talk to them directly. But this is a very high-stakes election for anybody who owns real estate in New York or anybody who's a homeowner in New York, who's a taxpayer in New York, and let alone our safety.
2: I had Bruce on the show, but only briefly. We didn't have enough time. But I'm not sure. I'm sympathetic. I want the big tax cuts. But the one he's got, I mean, here, Bruce Blakeman unveils plan to effectively wipe out New York income taxes for many households. He'd eliminate taxes on the first 50,000 of income for single filers and the first 100,000 for married couples. It's not the greatest idea. I mean, you're going to have to get down to reducing marginal tax rates. I don't think you can just exempt people from taxes like that, John. And I was surprised city and state tax burdens, 14.8% for the top filers. Now, the argument I made to him, you've heard me make it, and I talked to him on the phone. I've talked to him on the radio. I mentioned it again on the air, whatever it was, Thursday night. 14.8 is higher than zero in Miami, and it's higher than zero in Dallas, and it's higher than zero, in Nashville and so forth. But wiping out, you know, half your income, or all of your income for the first 100,000. I mean, his own campaign estimated it at $35 billion over, I guess, some 10-year period. Gee whiz, I'm not sure that's going to hold up to scrutiny.
1: Well, I it's a start, but I mean, the first thing is, it's a clear distinction between him and Hochul.
2: Yeah.
1: He wants to cut taxes.
2: No, that's right. I agree.
1: And she's going to raise taxes. You know it. But the other part is we got to win the election first. Because, you know, Kathy Hochul's right now, she's just purely negative. It's a 2-1 Democrat state. Bruce's, whether it's our poll, was within a handful of points. So the Siena poll had us within 9. At this point in time, they had Lee Zeldin down 54-37. So if we can get our message out, and granted, she's outspending us, you know, she's spending $3 or $4 million a week in New York. We're spending $1 million or $2 million a week, and we're trying to get the message out. But it's, it's the media. They give Mondaire a free ride. They give her a free ride, except for you, Larry. You're right. But if we win the election, talk about cutting taxes versus raising taxes.
2: The Post has done a good job. The New York Post has done a very good job.
1: Yeah,
2: and look, I mean, we all want to. I mean, I agree with him on the tax cuts. In a sense, it's like Trump saying he's going to give $5,000 dividend to everybody. The point is he wants to cut taxes, and that's sort of the mission statement. That's the symbolism, Liz.
0: And I agree, Larry. But I think John's right. The nuance of bringing down top rates, et cetera, I don't think that makes for great politics. If he can come up with anything credible, it just basically shows he's ready to cut taxes on middle-class voters, which is a group that, you know, most desperately needs that help right now. I think it's a very effective thing. But by the way, as to the media just basically giving Mamdani a free pass, it is really the case. I mean, they're just turning a blind eye. In the last few days, I've noticed all these counterfeit people selling goods on the sidewalks of New York. We haven't seen that in years. Huh. It is not just down on the Lower East Side. It's everywhere. That is just, they don't care. They don't care about governing the city. They don't care about the law and order of the city, et cetera. So, it's very frustrating that in the city, Mamdani is still receiving high approval ratings, although I frankly think that's bogus. I don't know anyone who likes what he's doing, but anyway. But it's just very frustrating that he's not getting he's not getting torched by the media for simply not running the city well. That's his job.
2: How about Letitia James running?

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1: 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Okay, Adam, when we get to fall, a lot of people think apples, and there's so many varieties of apples. 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
3: More details released. I'm Paul Stevens, Fox News. The Fly Dubai co-pilot accused of trying to hijack an Israel-bound flight has now been identified. New details, too, about that attempted takeover.
4: According to people familiar with the matter who spoke to Fox News, the suspect in this case was previously hired by Oman Air, but was later given a ground job over suspicion of his activities. Now, exactly what those activities were has not been disclosed yet, but the suspect later moved to Dubai, where he eventually became a pilot for Fly Dubai. The Associated Press has identified the pilot as 29-year-old Hammam al-Hammami. They're reporting he was born in the UAE and that his mother is from Syria, but was able to obtain Omani citizenship through his father. The Emiratis, who are leading the investigation now, say the suspect attacked the captain of the aircraft using the cockpit's axe. The UAE's attorney general is saying the suspect then tried to take control of the plane, attempting to carry out what they're calling a terrorist attack.
3: And that's Fox's Jeff Paul in Tel Aviv. Investigators also trying to figure out whether or not he acted alone or if he had connections to an extremist group or any foreign entity. The head of Tennessee's prison system now resigning following the failed execution of a death row inmate, Krista Pike. Governor Bill Lee saying Correction Commissioner Frank Strada will step down this month as an independent investigation examines what went wrong this past Wednesday. Pike's attorney says she remains unconscious and on a ventilator after getting two doses of pentobarbital. They believe problems with the IV lines caused the execution drug to enter her tissue instead of going into her bloodstream. Pike sentenced to death for the 1995 torture and murder of classmate Colleen Slemmer. And a federal court in Texas on Friday temporarily blocking the Trump White House from building any border wall sections or other infrastructure in the Big Bend area of that state. 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
3: New details from a disciplinary investigation at Cornell University reveal what the accuser told school investigators about an alleged gang rape. This coming as New York Governor Kathy Hochul appoints Attorney General Letitia James special prosecutor in the case.
8: Hundreds of pages of internal Cornell documents that are shedding light into what Jane Doe told the school's disciplinary investigators in the weeks and months after she says seven members of the Chi Phi fraternity drugged and raped her 4 hours in October 2024. Now, those documents show that the disciplinary panel found that she initially consented to sex with two men. But according to Jane Doe, she was pressured into taking ketamine, which she said left her in a state of vague consciousness where, quote, you look like an operating human being. You don't look dead or asleep necessarily. So lights are on, but nobody's home. Your brain is not functioning at its proper level. Then as more and more men joined, she said this quote, I felt like bait. I felt like lions around me. It just was a totally debilitating place to be in.
3: And that's Fox's Chandley Painter. This all coming to light after the woman filed a civil lawsuit last month against Cornell University and the men she accuses of sexually assaulting her. A judge overturning President Trump's move to fire the court-appointed U.S. attorney in Seattle.
9: In July, the president fired Roger Rogoff less than an hour after judges in Washington state named him U.S. attorney. Rogoff sued. U.S. District Judge Stanley Bastian found the termination unlawful and reinstated him this week. Bastian notes when a U.S. attorney position is not filled with a nominee confirmed by the Senate, federal law authorizes judges of that district to appoint someone until the vacancy is filled. White House spokesperson Lauren Biss says this is yet another ruling from an activist judge trying to undermine President Trump's constitutional authority. U.S. attorneys serve at the pleasure of the president. The Justice Department says it will appeal. Tom Rigotti, Fox News.
3: And I'm Paul Stevens, and this is Fox News.
10: Isolated showers for parts of the area, but otherwise mostly sunny with highs in the lower 70s. Winds south-southeast at 13 to 17 miles per hour, becoming west in the afternoon. A few gusts could reach as high as 28 miles per hour. Tonight, skies are mostly clear with lows in the lower 40s. Winds northwest at 7 to 15. Sunday, partly sunny with highs in the mid-60s. And Sunday evening, mostly clear with lows in the upper 30s. From the Flag Skywatch Weather Center, I am meteorologist Leah Jones.
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8: From the Flag Family News Center, I'm Chris Larson. The Fargo City Commission has unanimously approved a $148.3 million budget for 2027, prioritizing public safety with the addition of 8 new police officers. Newly elected City Commissioner Chad Peterson says the move sends a clear message about the city's priorities.
9: That is, to me, law enforcement, the perception of downtown that it was unsafe, and the perception is reality. We're providing additional uniformed officers, but if you're going to do bad things and you see a uniformed officer, you oftentimes reconsider that.
8: Peterson added that despite approving the budget, he is continuing to pursue operational cuts, including right-sizing the city's vehicle fleet to save taxpayer dollars. Fargo police are continuing to investigate a homicide after discovering 61-year-old Pamela White Mendoza deceased during a welfare check Monday. According to court documents obtained by Flag Family News, investigators report Mendoza suffered severe head trauma, with smartwatch data indicating she likely died on September 25th. Police located shell casings at the residence, and the case remains under active investigation. And South Dakota Senator Mike Rounds is calling on President Donald Trump to suspend the federal gas tax for 90 days to ease prices at the pump. He says the temporary pause on diesel and gasoline taxes would provide immediate relief for consumers, truckers, and farmers during harvest season.
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12: Isolated showers for parts of the area, but otherwise mostly sunny with highs in the lower 70s. Winds south-southeast at 13 to 17 miles per hour, becoming west in the afternoon. A few gusts could reach as high as 28 miles per hour. Tonight, skies are mostly clear with lows in the lower 40s. Winds northwest at 7 to 15. Sunday, partly sunny with highs in the mid-60s. And Sunday evening, mostly clear with lows in the upper 30s. From the Flag Skywatch Weather Center, I am meteorologist Leah Jones.
2: This is The Flag. It's More Money with leading economist Steve Moore. Now, here's your host, Steve Moore.
13: Hey, folks. Thanks for joining. This is the More Money Show. I hope you're having a wonderful weekend. By the way, if you're just joining, we had a really fascinating conversation with Steve Del Bianco talking about the future of AI, the future of data centers. Before the top of the hour, we'll take a few of your calls. 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I think it's going to be so transformative, make life on Earth so much better. 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But in the meantime, I want to bring back one of the more popular guests that we have on often on the show, because we always learn so much about how to make more money, from Jay Jackson from Abacus. Jay, thanks for joining again.
14: Yeah, awesome. Great to be here. Say hi to everybody for me. Love it.
13: So Jay is an expert on how you can plan for, you know, you're perfect for me, Jay, because I'm 66 and I'm trying to figure out what do I do with my finances? What do I do with my insurance premiums? All of this stuff. You know, we have an audience that's mostly in their 50s, 60s, 70s trying to figure this stuff out. And your firm, Abacus, is really an expert on guiding Americans through this labyrinth so you can make as much money as you can in your retirement years, but also save money for your kids and grandkids and leave them money. So give us your thoughts about what people should be doing to maximize their retirement income.
14: For sure. And that's the greatest point of all. And it starts at 65 and then you're kind of left off into the wind to solve this for yourself. And
13: maybe it's too late for me, Jay. Maybe, maybe I should have talked to you 10 years ago.
14: No, it's actually never too late. Here's what's amazing about that, right? Is that the first thing we like to do and have conversations with our clients about is how long they're going to be in retirement. Like, right. Let's solve the most important piece of the equation. Cause if you get a better understanding, then what's my length in retirement? You can choose your saving, your estate planning, and you can maximize the income that you're taking right now. What Abacus does is help people discover this right away. And it's so fascinating. If you allow me, the AI conversation is super interesting when it applies to your health. I know there's fear out there. I know it's, hey, I like AI data centers, just don't put it in my backyard. If you don't have the data center, you can't process the information, you can't cure disease, you can't extend life.
13: Right.
14: Like
13: exactly.
14: we currently use AI in an amazing way. We use AI and other programs.
13: Do you mean you at Abacus are using AI?
14: At Abacus in the financial space. But here's where it really helps us. If you want to get a better understanding of how long you're going to be in retirement, you have to get your medical files. Now, Abacus can get your medical files quite quickly, like generally within 48, 72 hours. If you've ever had to deal with this, that's an amazing tool. And this is on our website, abacuslifearc.com. And what happens is that once we get the medical files, we have AI summarize them all for you. Incredibly accurate. It could be 1,000 pages. It could be 20 years. And now you've got this summary of your entire health profile. And then there's an AI physician there that can kind of help guide you a little bit on, hey, you might want to think about doing things a little bit differently.
13: Right.
14: And then it transforms that information into financial planning information, right? So if you're 65 and you have a potential 22, 23 year lifespan, which Steve, yours might even be longer, that's a long time. So it's not too late. Right.
13: But also, if I, you know, let's take my, you know, I'm just using myself as an example, but, you know, I'm 66 and maybe I'll live to 90, but maybe I'll only live to, you know, late 70s, who knows, you know, or maybe I'll get hit by a truck. But you can basically help predict for me based on my health background and my genetics and so on, how many years I have left so I can sort of plan you know, maximizing my return.
14: That's right. And some financial planning firms will talk about this, but they don't have the underlying medical data to support it. So they
13: give
14: a general population average, right? So you go in and they say, hey, we think you're going to live to 95, Steve, based on what? Right?
13: Like
14: that doesn't help you. if you can actually load your medical files, because some people are going to live beyond age 95, by the way. Some might go to 105. Some might be, you know, 75, just as you highlighted, but have the initial starting point. This is like having a financial infrastructure so that you could be and make smarter decisions in your retirement. And now you know how much you can spend.
13: Right. And you can kind of, you know, because I've listened to you talk about this so many times, I'm sort of figuring it out that you can almost outsmart the insurance companies and you can make decisions that are, because the insurance companies treat everybody sort of alike, but we're all different. We all have, you know, my wife has cancer in her genetics. I have Alzheimer's in my, family history, et cetera. So you can kind of figure out what the best plan is based on our medical history.
14: Based upon yours, your individual plan. If you go to an annuity, you're put into a big class of people, some healthy, some less healthy. That's why you get a 5% yield. If you run through this program and all of a sudden you're like, gosh, like maybe I have a little bit less to live. And I'll pause there because some people get terrified. They come to me, Steve, and they're like, I don't want to know. I go, yes, you do.
13: You don't want to know.
14: Yeah. But let's be greedy. Why are you shortchanging yourself, right? Why are you only paying yourself 5% a year when you should be paying yourself 10% per year for your retirement income? Leave two or three times that to your heirs or to your church or whatever you want to donate to. This is the information that, honestly, a lot of insurance companies don't want you to have because now you're sitting at the same table they are.
13: Ah, so, by the way, where I'm talking to Jay Jackson, who is the CEO of Abacus. But how do people reach you? How do people find out more about Abacus?
14: Super easy. They can just go to Abacus Life Arc. The program's called Life Arc, LIFEARC, lifearc.com. There's a calculator they can play around on. We're a publicly traded company. We trade under the ticker symbol ABX, and Abacus GM is our public company website. Very easy to find us. And, you know, hopefully the listeners will take a minute and at the very minimum, take possession of the most valuable asset that they have, which is time.
13: So let's take an example of like two different people. Let's say you've got two males. They're each in their mid 60s, and one maybe has, I don't know, two or three kids, and the other one might be childless or not like their kids. And so one of them wants to leave a lot, you know, plenty of money for their kids in their estate.
14: Right.
13: The other may either just not have kids to give money to, or they don't want to leave money to their kids. So that's a totally different plan then for both of them, right?
14: It is.

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2: Part of Virginia's historic triangle alongside Williamsburg, Jamestown was the first permanent English settlement in 1607. And Yorktown was the site of the last major battle of the Revolution in 1781. You can trace the full arc of American history in a single day. Colonial Williamsburg turns 100 in 2026 with special programming including declaration readings and sessions with costumed interpreters playing Thomas Jefferson.
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1: 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It's More Money with leading economist Steve Moore. Now, here's your host, Steve Moore.
7: We're back, folks. This is the More Money Show. Thank you so much for joining. You're going to be my focus group today, okay? Because there are so many different opinions about where we go from here as a country with AI and data centers. It's the number one issue of our times, really, is are we going to dominate this industry like we dominated the internet? I hope the answer is yes. I'm in favor of these technologies. I do think there should be guardrails so that we don't, they don't get into the hands of the wrong people. But, pretty soon, by the way, think about this. It's not going to be long before every one of us has our own robot. You know, like from the old sci-fi movies, and the robot will make your coffee for you in the morning. It'll make your bed for you. It'll, you know, drive you to work. I mean, it's going to be an amazing future, and it's coming rapidly, but I know people are nervous about it. So the question of the day is, are you afraid or are you excited about it? Let us start with who's our first caller, Michael?
8: We have Michael.
7: Michael, what have you got for us?
8: A couple of things that you touched on. The first thing is I'm all for AI. I think we got to – we have to use it, and we have to beat China at it. Otherwise,
7: yes,
8: we're going to have a big problem.
7: Michael, hold on. Hold on, Michael. Hold that thought because it is so important. You know, it's coming. AI is coming. You can't hold back the future. And, Michael, I'm so glad you called because what you're saying is we've got to beat China. I'm with you on that. We beat China in the technology race with respect to, for example, the internet. Let's beat them on AI. Great point. What else you got?
8: The other thing is you touched on something about longevity.
7: Yes.
8: The breakthroughs in your longevity. Steve, you could live to be 120.
7: It's amazing.
8: The breakthroughs of, I met a kid.
7: I don't know if I want to live to 120, but you know, you're right. I mean, lifespans will expand because we're going to get rid of cancer and a lot of the killer cells that infect your brain and your body.
8: No, the big breakthrough, and Peter Michelos touched on this on one of the shows, I forget when, that if we can figure out a way to reverse the telomeres in your body, you could reverse your age.
7: I'm sorry, reverse
8: you
7: the what?
8: Able to reverse
7: hold on, Michael. You said reverse what?
8: Your age.
7: No, but you said...
9: Telomeres. What was that?
8: Telomere technology. The telomeres are the caps at the end of your chromosomes that determine how you age.
7: So this will allow us to live longer lives.
8: At younger. No, not even longer, but to really reduce your
7: stay
8: age.
7: Stay younger.
8: So that at some point... People will not be able to determine how old you are unless they look at the driver's license.
7: That is pretty amazing. Michael, great call. Great information. I'm going to look into that because, you know, I don't want to live, you know, to 120 if I'm going to be infirm and I can't get out of my bed. But if I could stay young, boy, yeah, that sounds very exciting. Okay, who we got next?
9: Let's see. We are next caller on the list is Ethan from Colorado.
7: Ethan, thanks for calling from Colorado.
10: Absolutely. Thank you, Steve. Real quick, I just want to tell everybody, you know, a lot of this fear over the data centers, it's Orwellian. Don't trust the actual truth. Don't trust the information. Trust us. And AI is going to be like a giant research and development team that works exclusively for us if we develop it first.
7: Right. Right. That's such an important point. You know, I've been to the data centers, that make this all possible. I've never seen so many construction workers, so many jobs are tied to this. And it really is a race. It's an Indy 500 race against China. They want to knock us off. And one of the points I'd make to you folks is that, there's pretty good evidence right now that a lot of the data center and anti-AI information is coming from propaganda from Beijing and China. They want to slow us down, so they're infecting the internet and all these chat boxes with how terrible it's going to be because they want to slow us down so they can win themselves. Anything else you need to add to that?
10: Yeah, and a lot of our politicians that are trying to slow us down, they're on the Chinese and foreign enemies' roll. They're accepting a lot of the propaganda that's being put out, and they're pushing it themselves. Like, oh, hey, I just wanted this thing that China told me about, but we need to be able to see through this smokescreen of all these lies and make our own decisions. We got to take our own future into our own hands and stop letting other people tell us what we Americans can and cannot do.
7: Good,
10: within
7: great point. By the way, where are you? How are you listening in from Colorado? What station are you on?
10: I'm listening to the iHeartRadio app.
7: Oh, good. Well, fantastic. I'm so glad you're listening to the More Money Show. And I think we can maybe squeeze in one more call really quickly.
9: Yes, we've got Bob in New Jersey. He's a cybersecurity specialist.
7: Okay, Bob, we've literally got 2 minutes left. So quickly, what do you got for us?
11: Yeah, so there's over 30 data centers right in the North Jersey area. They've been there forever. They've been customers of mine, former UBS. And people don't realize these have been here for a couple of decades.
7: Yes.
11: The New Jersey FX, that's in Walt Township, CoreSite, Cologix. So, you know, all this stuff about pollution and noise and everything else, those data centers have been there for 30 plus years. And there's one by Hearts Mountain. They're really innocuous. They don't you know, jump out and make noise or anything like that. And they're completely vital. And what I do, I do cybersecurity for these types of things so that they're not able to be hacked. But that's the other thing really funny. Most of the guys working in these places, at least in the New York area, guess where they're from?
7: Yes. Yes. No, great. I got to cut you off. A great call.
11: They're from the Ukraine.
7: Great call.
11: And
7: here's the thing, that if we don't build these in, let's say, New Jersey, they're going to build them in some other state. So why wouldn't you want these jobs in your area? I was just in New Jersey earlier this week giving a talk to one of the Chamber of Commerce groups. I said, come on, this is the future. You're going to get a lot of technology jobs. You're going to get construction jobs. You're going to get manufacturing jobs. You're going to get truck driver jobs. All of this is so attached to data centers and AI. Folks, that brings us to the end of our hour. Thanks so much for joining. Many stations will stick with us for the second hour. I hope you're having a wonderful weekend. I hope you're having a profitable and productive weekend. And for those of you who are with us for the second hour, stick around. We got a great show. This is the More Money Show.

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2: Boosting Republican turnout for the midterms. I'm Ann Carrick, Fox News. President Trump's blitz continues today.
3: The president rallies in Ohio this evening, a state he won by double digits 2 years ago. He spent Friday night in reliably red Alabama telling supporters in Mobile,
4: I don't need the votes. I'm doing this. You know, I'm doing this and I'm not running for anything. But you're going to think of me as on the ballot, right? Everybody promise.
3: President Trump plans to hit dozens of states between now and the November 3rd elections, though his approval ratings nationwide have slipped. He dismisses those numbers, but concedes the party in power historically loses seats in midterm elections. Jared Halpern, Fox News.
2: A former Cornell University student says she was drugged and gang raped in 2024 and now is filing a civil lawsuit against the school. The DA says her original statement indicated she agreed to the sexual activity and no charges were filed. More from Fox's Eric Shawn.
5: The reports say that the Cornell student did tell the campus police that she was raped, but it seems that someone withheld that. New York Governor Kathy Hochul now appointing State Attorney General Tish James to investigate the Cornell co-ed identified as Jane Doe in court documents. Her claims that in 2024, she was drunk and drugged when seven members of the Chi Phi fraternity raped her for hours at their frat house. She gave a statement to Cornell University police, and new reports say that she did tell them she was raped, but that may not have been passed on to the district attorney.
2: A 25-year-old dual UK-Iranian national man arrested Thursday on suspicion of plotting a terror attack is out on bail, as are five British national men in their 20s arrested earlier on suspicion of explosives and terror offenses near an airbase used by American bombers to strike Iran. 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
2: The Fly Dubai first officer accused of trying to hijack an Israeli-bound flight now has been identified as new details emerge about the attempted takeover. Fox's Jeff Paul is in Tel Aviv.
18: According to people familiar with the matter who spoke to Fox News, the suspect in this case was previously hired by Oman Air, but was later given a ground job over suspicion of his activities. Now, exactly what those activities were has not been disclosed yet, but the suspect later moved to Dubai, where he eventually became a pilot for Fly Dubai. The Associated Press has identified the pilot as 29-year-old Hammam al-Hammami. They're reporting he was born in the UAE and that his mother is from Syria, but was able to obtain Omani citizenship through his father. The Emiratis, who are leading the investigation, now say the suspect attacked the captain of the aircraft using the cockpit's axe. The UAE's attorney general is saying the suspect then tried to take control of the plane, attempting to carry out what they're calling a terrorist attack.
2: Investigators want to know if he acted alone or had connections to an extremist group or foreign entity. At least 10 people injured, two in critical condition in Australia, after the driver of a vehicle plowed into a crowd standing in the road to cheer on the Newcastle Knights rugby team. Police confirming it was not a terrorist attack. Counter-terrorism Minister Yasmin Catley.
12: Please drive responsibly. Take your time. We want everybody to enjoy themselves and help in celebrating what the Newcastle Knights have achieved.
2: Multiple reports stating the incident came after an 18-year-old driver driving erratically to get the crowd excited lost control of the vehicle. South Korea reports another ballistic missile fired by North Korea, the latest in a run of tests during heightened tensions after three South Korean soldiers were injured in landmine blasts. Kim Yo-jong, the leader's sister, saying the North intends to cut ties with the South forever. I'm Ann Carrick, and this is Fox News.
13: Isolated showers for parts of the area, but otherwise mostly sunny with highs in the lower 70s. Winds south-southeast at 13 to 17 miles per hour, becoming west in the afternoon. A few gusts could reach as high as 28 miles per hour. Tonight's skies are mostly clear with lows in the lower 40s. Winds northwest at 7 to 15. Sunday partly sunny with highs in the mid-60s. And Sunday evening mostly clear with lows in the upper 30s. From the Flag Skywatch Weather Center, I am meteorologist Leah Jones.
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32: We'll see what they have. Jack Strand looks to his right. Across the middle. Back of the end zone. Caught. Touchdown, Kelly Johnson, you betcha. With some time across the middle, looking picked off by the Dragons at the 32-yard line.
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32: On that side, wide open, Gavin Lill. He's got it at the 35, 30, 20, 10, 5, touchdown Dragons, you betcha. Gavin Lill, how about that?
33: Just found an opening on that flag style route, this green turf, and then the end zone.
32: Fake the pressure, Flottmeyer tries to get out, overthrows, picked off by Cody Sorensen, gets taken out inside the 20-yard line, first and 10 for the Dragons in the red zone.
33: A double move is going to catch them because Sorensen's going to remember that.
32: He had some room, still going 20, 15, 10, 5, touchdown, Tyson Brandt, you betcha.
33: Flex the muscles, big man.
31: Now let's head to the booth with big game James McCarty and Jace Denman for Dragon Athletics coverage.
34: Good afternoon, Dragon Nation, as we get ready for NSIC football in the next hour or so as your Moorhead Dragons at 3-2 on the season, 2-2 in NSIC play, are in Minot, North Dakota to take on the Beavers, a squad that enters at 1-4 and 1-3 in conference play. Between these two programs, it's been in recent memory the way of the Dragons. The last 12 meetings claimed by MSUM dating back to the 2013 season. The Beavers last defeated the Dragons, actually in their first Division II meeting, which was on October 27th of 2012 in Moorhead by a score of 31-10. The all-time series lead is by MSUM, who has a bolstering 16-4 record against the Beavers since the program first met way back in 1930. The inaugural win between the two schools for the Dragons came on October 25th, 1930. And on that day, Alex Nemzik's squad actually beat the Beavers 45-0. Prior to Minot State joining the NSIC in 2012, the squads had not met up since September of 1976, which was also a Dragon victory by a score of 28-14. A bit of a mix-up in the standings here this week with the AFCA coaches poll, a lot because of what happened to some ranked teams from last weekend, with Augustana falling against a really stout Winona State defense from a week ago. The Dragons knocking off Minnesota Duluth, and based off the AFCA rankings this week now, Minnesota State Mankato, the only ranked team left in the poll out of the NSIC, ranked fifth in the country as they battle and host Concordia St. Paul this afternoon. Minnesota Duluth and Augustana both dropping out of the poll, as you do have UMD, Augustana, and Wayne State College actually all receiving votes in the AFCA poll. As for the Division II and Northern State, as for the Division II poll, you have Minnesota State Mankato ranked third in that one, 19th is Minnesota Duluth, and 25th is Northern State in that poll. Augustana was bounced out last week after their loss in that Division II poll. As we take our first Dave's West Fargo Tire and Service look around the NSIC, brought to you by Dave's West Fargo Tire and Service, the oil changes, the tires, the car repair, they're the ones Dragon fans trust. 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From last week, Minnesota State Moorhead walking off Minnesota Duluth, 23-20 in overtime. Concordia St. Paul in Jamestown defeats the Jimmies 31-23. Minnesota State Mankato defeats Sioux Falls 28-14. Bemidji State in the Battle of the Beavers over Minot State in their homecoming, as all of the Bemidji State players jumped into Lake Bemidji after the game, 37-19.
0: Seriously?
34: Yes, that's a tradition. Homecoming okay. Tradition for them. Northern State defeats Hugh Marion in a tight one, 21-14. We had seen that there were over 7,000 in attendance for that one in Aberdeen.
0: Wow.
34: South Dakota, a record for the news facility that they have there. Wayne State College defeats Southwest Minnesota State 38-24 in Marshall, Minnesota, and then Winona State in overtime over Augustana 42-41. As for today's matchups, of course, the Dragons here in Minot, North Dakota. It'll be a 2 o'clock kickoff. Dragons in the Division II era, 12-1 record, having won 12 straight ball games, including last year's thriller on October 4th, which was a 40-37 walk-off victory for the Dragons. As I had mentioned a couple of minutes ago, October of 2012 is last time Minot State won in this series, 31-10. For Wayne State College, receiving votes nationally, they are hosting Winona State. That game actually kicked off moments ago. Winona won the most recent meeting and has a 6-2 series lead in that one. Winona won last year's meeting 21-14. Wayne last won in 2024 by a score of 28-21. It is homecoming for the Wildcats. Augustana hosting Sioux Falls in the Key for the City matchup. That game kicked off moments ago. Augustana with a 23-8 record all time. Augustana has won three straight matchups, including last season 29-28. The Coup last won in 2022, 31-24. Hugh Mary has their homecoming against Jamestown at 2 o'clock. Hugh Mary's won both meetings since going up to Division II, and last year it was 44-22 in favor of the Marauders and their homecoming match this afternoon. Minnesota State Mankato is hosting in Concordia St. Paul in their homecoming at 2 o'clock. Mankato with a 17-2 record, having won 14 consecutive in that series. Last season, the Mavs won 47-19. Concordia St. Paul last won in 2010, 28-26. Southwest Minnesota State at 3 o'clock will be hosting Minnesota Duluth, as the Dogs have an 11-1 record in that series history. Minnesota Duluth having won five straight. Last year's meeting was 63-28 in favor of the Dogs. The Mustangs last won in 2016, 42-38. That is the homecoming for the Mustangs. And Northern State, ranked number 25 in the D2 poll this week. Bemidji State is who their visitor will be at 6 o'clock tonight. Bemidji State leads that series 27-21-1. The Beavers won last year's meeting 24-21. Northern State last won in a tight one in 2024 by a score of 14-13. We're going to have some great conversations for you here this afternoon on the pregame show prior to this ball game kicking off from Minot, North Dakota, as in the next handful of minutes, you're going to end up hearing from Manny Wilson, left tackle of the Dragons, your Dragon Heart Player of the Week with Peyton Arndt of Bismarck, and then Micah Runyon, a defensive back who had a touchdown last week, and your head coach, Steve Lockway. Pregame coaches' comments brought to you by Valley Imports. All of that still to come here on the Dragon Football pregame show. as we'll jump into that first conversation with Manny Wilson, asking him what his thoughts are on the development of the offensive line to this point as we hit the midway point of the regular season.
0: Yeah, I think it's going great. I mean, everyone's really leaning on each other. I mean, me and Vern, the older guys, are pushing the young guys, and those young guys are pushing us too. And I don't know, it's just really good as a whole collective group. We're all growing together, so it's really good.
1: Where's your comfortability at now going from, you played some guard your freshman year, you kind of solidified yourself out at that left tackle spot, that blindside tackle now. How has that progression went, and how confident are you in being able to protect this year now Huebner?
0: It's great. I mean, we got great coaches here who've helped me get to this spot. It's nice. I played all positions in high school, played a lot of positions here, and yeah, just confidence really. And yeah, it's good. It's good.
1: You don't have just one set guy next to you at that left guard spot. It seems what coach is doing, rotating in at guard specifically. You've got some experience with Big Chev next to you. You've got, you know, whether you're looking at Wiersma as an actual true freshman that's out there for you. What are those adjustments like that you got to make from drive to drive with those guys, and how are they starting to build up confidence as well, in your opinion?
0: Yeah, like a guy like Chev probably needs a little less communication to a guy like Wiersma, but it's nice. I mean, it keeps me on my toes, and I don't know, it keeps me thinking about the little things, like little things people can miss, and I think it all keeps us detail-oriented on the line. So,
1: you have, of course, Vern as your center, now a fifth-year guy for him. How much has that helped the offensive line? Of course, with you and Rogan on those tackles, you guys have had a ton of reps along with Vern, but the guards, of course, a little bit less game day experience. How helpful is it to have a guy like him, quarterback in the offensive line, a guy that's, I mean, he's approaching 40 career starts?
0: Yeah, like you said, he's the quarterback of our line. He's seen everything from, he's been here since 2022, so he's definitely seen a lot. And I don't know, it's nice. There's not something he hasn't seen yet, and he helps all of us. He gives us all the calls, and I don't know, he's I wouldn't want anyone else at center. I don't want anyone else.
1: At quarterback now with Huebner, very similar overall size to, of course, the guy that graduated last year in Strand, but you're working in a little bit more quarterback power, more quarterback run. How's that changed the mentality of the offensive line at all, knowing that you're not doing as many kick steps, that you're actually able to get out in front and try and grab guys and kind of, you know, push them where you want to direct them instead of just trying to create a pocket?
0: Yeah, it's exciting for us. I mean, we haven't done much run blocking over the years, so being able to showcase that has been great for us, and really mixed up on defenses. So, yeah, it's been really exciting to have that new fold in our offense.
1: Last weekend against Minnesota Duluth, of course, you were a freshman when you guys defeated them a couple years ago. You had a tough ball game against them last year that you guys fought tooth and nail with, and now this year you upset them for the second time in 3 years. What kind of confidence does that give, not just the younger guys, but the entire team, knowing that, hey, you can compete with the top teams, not just in the league, but the entire country?
0: Yeah, I mean, tons of confidence. Like, we've had that since Jack was here, that there's no team that we can't beat out there, and just these are the games that make a team legendary. And I don't know, it just gives us confidence that there's not a team to fear, there's not a player to fear. So yeah, go out every game and try to win it.
1: Now this weekend you guys head to Minot, North Dakota, take on that the Minot State Beaver squad, a team that we've seen, they want to try and run the ball, kill the clock, but defensively there's a lot of aggressive guys out there that are going to try and blitz from all different spots. They're not going to give you the same look. They're going to continue to mix it up. What have you seen that you guys think you can possibly take advantage of, and what do you think needs to happen for you guys to be successful?
0: Yeah, I think that same aggressiveness. I mean, I think we're a pretty disciplined team, pretty smart team, so I mean, kind of welcoming that aggressiveness, obliging them and using it against them. So just playing our game and, just being Dragons, playing Dragon football.
1: And thank you to Manny Wilson for a few minutes of his time talking some Dragon football this week, as the offensive line did an outstanding job of creating time for Huebner and also creating lanes for the pairing of Wiersma and Brandt a week ago to be able to navigate and move the chains for the Dragons in that upset victory over that nationally ranked Bulldog squad. Thank you to our season-long sponsors helping make our Dragon Athletics coverage possible. 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We come back, we're going to have your Dragon Heart Player of the Week for week number 6 on your home for Dragon Athletics, AM 1100 and FM 92.3, The Flag.
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34: Welcome back to your Dragon Football pregame show. Big game, James McCarty alongside Jace Demon. About 40 or so minutes away from the opening kickoff between the Beavers and Dragons this afternoon from Herb Parker Stadium in Minot, North Dakota. Head coach Steve Lockway in year number 16. Ian Shields for Minot State, in year number 4, is 12th year as a head coach overall between multiple schools. And a couple of squads that, regardless of the Dragons' current 12-game winning streak in this series history, these games have been anything but comfortable for the Dragons in recent memory.
7: Well, a lot of that has to do with the style of play that the Minot State Beavers have kind of switched to. This triple option offense, a lot of misdirection when coming out of the backfield, a lot of option plays, etc. So it's tough to kind of game plan for this when you're only playing this style of team like once a year. So obviously the Dragons played them last year. They had a Northern Michigan game earlier in the year last season, which had a similar style. But even twice last year and now getting ready for it this week this year, you have minimal reps against an offense like this. So that usually, in addition to having to come all the way up here to Minot, it gives an advantage to the Beavers, you know, when it comes to their style of offense, because nobody's really prepared for this triple option. I mean, triple option used to be the way of things in college football, especially at the Division II level. I mean, NDSU, USD, a bunch of other teams in the NCC, when they were Division II squads, all had a version of a triple option type of offense. So now, you know, everybody wants to spread you out, go four wide, five wide, etc. And so it's an adjustment to get used to this. So that and the fact that this is a tough, scrappy team, James, that is going to play hard for four quarters. I mean, you thought you had the game wrapped up last year on homecoming, and Minot State found a way to get back into it, recovered an onside kick, etc., and gave the Dragons everything they could handle last year. So they got to be prepared today and try and avoid some of those same pitfalls they had last year.
34: As we get towards that Dragon Heart Player of the Week this week, you had an opportunity to go to Central North Dakota in Bismarck and meet up with a former Bismarck Century Patriot who has a pedigree of winning football, but at the same point had to wait his turn in the Dragon Red in his collegiate career all the way up until it's year 4 for him, and really has done a nice job with the opportunities he's been given to this point.
7: Well, and that's the thing. I mean, we talked to a couple players this week, Peyton, and of course we got one more player interview with Michael Runyon. A couple of players that to me feels like they're still like maybe sophomores, maybe a junior at most. But you know, when it comes to our Dragon Heart Player of the Week, Peyton Art, I mean, quite honestly, it's one of those situations where when his name and number were called, he was ready to step up. And so I just simply started off the conversation with him this week saying, with multiple defensive injuries, what was it like preparing for the increase of reps last weekend when facing UMD?
8: I'd definitely say that it was, you know, I was shocked right away, but then I just thought, you know, now it's time to roll. You go out there and all the guys, they're ready to let you know that, you know, they believe in you and you're ready to play and you've been working for this moment. Yeah. And so you just got to go out there and believe in yourself with the confidence and just putting the work towards it all week and,
9: Well, when you went out there, then since you're going in for Gannon, more or less, instead of, you know, going in there at a defensive back position, was that a little bit of like they had to do some extra coaching with you on the sideline and say, hey, this is what we need you to do, as opposed to you're a cornerback, you're in coverage, you got to watch this receiver? So, I mean, what was that like on the sidelines?
8: There was definitely some technique stuff that we had to talk about on the sidelines and just kind of work on it as it went on. But I'd say preparing throughout the week, you know, just going with the mindset that I have to be ready if my number is called, if something does go wrong. Just being prepared in that aspect, and then obviously playing DB, you know, I know a little bit about the SAM already, so just kind of remembering what I wrote down on my notes and playing from there.
9: Well, there you go. Well, and when it comes to this defense, over the last season and a half or so now, we've kind of evolved into this two down defensive lineman, which is something you don't see, and I've kind of likened it a little bit to those defenses like in the pros that run the 3-4. Usually they've got four guys coming after the quarterback. You don't know where that fourth guy's coming from. Is it one of those outside quote-unquote linebackers that's really a defensive end? Is a linebacker. With our 2-2 stack, you don't know how many or which guys are coming. So from your perspective, looking at that up in front of you, what's that like to see that kind of defense? And did you think Coach Currier was kind of crazy when he came up with it?
8: Right away when I first got here, I was like, man, this is a little wild. This is a different one. This isn't very traditional. But I'd say, like, you know, seeing Zach and DP do it, I mean, those are the guys that you want in that kind of position. Yeah. And, you know, I'd kill to be one of them. That just seems like such a fun position to play and just go where you want.
9: Yeah.
8: Do what you want.
9: When it comes to last week, obviously, you saw your teammate Michael Runyon pick up a loose ball. It was kind of a crazy play from the booth calling it on the radio, which is you saw the backup quarterback come in. He tries to make a play. He's basically on his back on top of somebody. Ball gets ripped out. It's a little bit wet at the beginning of the game, and that ball's on the turf. When you saw Micah pick that up, I mean, did that change maybe the mood a little bit on the sideline, or did that just give you guys even more confidence than you had from the beginning of the game when you guys were confident coming in?
8: I'd say it definitely changed the mood. It was a big swing. You know, they were getting some yardage there, and they were getting it going, and then just seeing that ball ripped out, Micah pick it up and get going was just electric. You know, you want to see him unhook that hitch a little bit and get going a little bit quicker. But, you know, it was awesome to see him go down. I'm sprinting down the sideline, jumping up and down, cheering for him. It was just awesome to see.
9: Yeah, it was such a surprise and such a momentum shifter then. You guys go up 14-0. Talk to me a little bit about that fourth quarter, because obviously another kind of late score by Duluth to get it tied up, get it to overtime. And then you guys have to regroup into overtime. So how do you kind of adjust from they're kind of getting some plays down the end. They get the touchdown. They tied up. I mean, did you guys have flashbacks of Sioux Falls at all, or was this more about, okay, we know what overtime's like, we can do this?
8: I'd say there was a sense of calm on the field there. Everyone just knew that we had to go out there and we had to perform and do our jobs and just trust in the offense when they get their opportunity to get that ball back. But, you know, it's up to us to go out there and make sure that they can get that ball back first and put them in the opportunity to win the football game.
9: Tell me a little bit about that play, because it was a big play on a third and long. You go out there and you get what ended up, I guess, technically not being a sack because they called them for intentional grounding, but for all intents and purposes, it was a sack there.
8: I'm counting.
9: And according to our statistician for the team, it was regarded as a sack. That was a huge play because it forced them to attempt a very long field goal, which on Saturday's conditions, you didn't know if they were going to knock that one through or not. So tell me a little bit about how that play went for you and coming up big when you were counted on there.
8: Yeah, I'd say, you know, we didn't call that play a whole lot throughout the week, but I just kind of had to figure out my role right away. And, you know, I had that running back and you see him picked up by Adam and I'm like, all right, now what are we doing? I'm like, oh, we guess it's time to go get him. So, you know, there's only one option to make in that situation, and that's go get the quarterback.
9: It was a huge play, forced him in a long field goal. Surprisingly knocked it through, but obviously we walked it off. Walking it off with that pass from Huebner to Kelly Johnson, which Kelly's been having a fantastic first half of the season. What was it like witnessing that? After you just make a big play defensively, you set your team up, and all of a sudden it's kind of third and long, and you're thinking, well, we got to get Max ready for a field goal and go back out there again. What was it like to see that completion for the win?
8: Oh, it felt great. You know, I was sitting on the sideline, I'm like, go make a play, Kelly. And it's just awesome to see, and, you know, that's the stuff that, you know, we can do every year. Mm-hmm. It's awesome to see Kelly go up and get it.
9: Yeah.
8: My little cousin wanted me to let him know that, you know, he's built different.
9: Well, Kelly Johnson, you're built different, buddy. And so we want to focus now on this week. You got to go take on Minot State in Minot. So a little bit of a haul up there, but it's technically the longest road trip of the year. But a completely different style of offense. Now with this expanded role you'll have out there more often, what's it like getting ready for a triple option team? I mean, is there some comfort there that the fact you guys play this team yearly, you played Northern Michigan last year, which had a similar style offense? How is that going in the defensive room this week?
8: It's definitely it's a difficult situation to get into. You know, it's not easy playing a non-traditional offense like triple option. But, you know, just kind of going up against how we do every year, and we have to go in with that right mentality that, you know, we got to outwork them. We got to keep working every single play, and we got to get our eyes right, and we got to trust each other and do our own jobs. And I'd say that's just the keys to success and the best thing we can do this week. Just focus play by play.
9: There you go. All right, so I had to, well, even though you're an upperclassman, I had to explain this to you. So you get to hold the pillow this week, first off and foremost. Obviously, as people know, I sent home each week. I had health battles. I was put in the hospital. Had to overcome a lot, you know, a heart attack, a heart transplant. I learned to be patient, to be positive, keep pushing forward, and just do the little things that for me was the medical staff. For you, it's a coaching staff. So tell the listeners out there how you stay positive, how you keep pushing forward and allow yourself to get better and, of course, enjoy this ride as you go along.
8: Absolutely. I'd just say it's Dragon love. You know, you got to love your teammates. You got to love where you are. You got to trust the process and just keep working every single day. And just know that one time, your time's going to be called, your number's going to be called, yep. You're going to be ready to go.
34: Recovered there. Thank you to Peyton Arndt for a couple minutes of his time as the Dragonheart Player of the Week this week. And he's actually working himself into, partially due to injuries, partially due to reps and, mm-hmm. and rotations, things of those sorts.
7: Yep.
34: Going from a defensive back into that hybrid linebacker role, that wide side or that, you know, that strong side linebacker. It's a similar role to what Jack Johnson occupied the last couple of seasons for the Dragons, the Blaine native that is now in Brookings, South Dakota. But, the way that Peyton has played that position with aggression, with ferocity, and just a sheer out, I don't really care type of mentality, kind of that almost like the bad boy style where he just wants to go out there, make a play for his teammates and mm-hmm. get the defense off the field. And he was absolutely outstanding a week ago for the Dragons in that very spot with four tackles, a sack, a pass breakup. And, I mean, that sack that he got, that was that intentional grounding on Eggert from Duluth,
7: yep.
34: That, for all intents and purposes, forced them into a 53-54-yard field goal, and the Dragons ultimately, four or five plays later, walked them off on that Huebner to Kelly Johnson touchdown pass in the back corner of the end zone. And that was all made possible because of, well, really the situation that Arndt put them into. And in all honesty, if the Dragons were fully healthy, there's a good chance that he wasn't out there on the field for that specific play.
7: Well,
34: but he earned himself reps today by what he did when he was given an opportunity.
7: Well, and that's the same thing that happened last year when the Dragons lost to Northern State. They had a backup linebacker out there, and had the starter been out there, more than likely, I think Jack would have got that pass over the top of that linebacker into the back of the end zone to walk off Northern State last year. But, things happen the way they happen. And so Peyton was ready when his number was called upon. He made a big play. I mean, we were just kind of shocked that they were able to knock that field goal through in bad conditions per se, and a shaky kicking game to say the least. And of course, you know, you had to have Kelly Johnson and Drew Huebner connect on that big pass play for the touchdown to walk it off. But, you know, regardless whether or not it's a 53-yarder, if he misses that one, then we only need a field goal. Maybe we're not as aggressive calling plays in overtime. Maybe that sets us up, and maybe, you know, Max misses a field goal and we go on to a second overtime and you don't know what happened. So everything happens, obviously, for a reason. It worked out great. Peyton was ready when his number was called, and that's the biggest thing. So many times, especially in the game of football, next man up at that position, he's playing a little bit out of position, or at least they're kind of morphing his position into that Jack Johnson type of position. Mm-hmm. And that's not what he was kind of going into the week. That's not what he was expecting. But when he was called upon to play that position, he had notes taken down. He was ready for the opportunity. He made the play when it was needed to be made. And just a great story. And congratulations to him for our Dragon Heart Player of the Week. I love giving out that award each week because we see some really humble guys out there, James, that are out there either because they're supposed to, they're out there because, you know, they have to fill in, they have to step up for somebody that we lost due to injury. And it's a sign of perseverance, patience, pushing forward, and the progress that these guys continue to make week in and week out on the practice field that eventually translate to the game field.
34: Yeah, and it's another one of those examples of that under-recruited blue-collar style of recruiting the Dragons do. They go and they find the person, the character, before they go find the player. Even though a lot of these young men were outstanding players in high school, they have to, you know, like anybody, earn their stripes in college. Peyton Arndt has most definitely done that over his fourth season in college football, and he's starting to flourish, and that is really awesome to see, because I remember watching him tear it up at the high school level with the WDA's Bismarck Center. Yep. Patriots, and it used to grind my gears a bit when they play the Eastern schools, and now I'm cheering for him. I was always cheering for him, but a little bit easier to do so in the Dragon Red, that's
7: absolutely.
34: For darn sure. Well, it'll be white today, as they're going white all the way through and through their uniforms. But
7: the Light Fury uniforms, I like to call them. I had to look up the other Dragon and How to Train Your Dragon, so that way I knew what it was.
34: 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Cobber football head coach Terry Horan, Spud football head coach Kevin Feeney. 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Thank you to our sponsors, Courts and Pints and Moorhead, Cambrian Foss Concrete and Brady Service Center for helping make it possible as the Spuds improve to a 5-0 record as the number one team in the 6A division in Minnesota a week or an evening ago, actually. Yeah. And then for Terry Horan's Cobbers, they're up in the second quarter in Duluth at St. Scholastica. They're up 10-3 right now. Nick Walter just threw a 7-yard touchdown pass on a drive that was 12 plays, 91 yards, 5.5 minutes logged time of possession. So the Cobbers are up 10-3 with 12:51 to go in the second quarter. Of course, that's over on our sister station, yep, WDAY Radio, with Brad Anderson on the call for that one. So really turning out to be a pretty outstanding ball game, actually, from the respect of the Cobbers and the Saints, at least early on in that ball game, through about 20 or so minutes in that one.
7: And just a quick look around the NSIC, brought to you by Dave's West Fargo Tire and Service. We do have two games already underway here while we're during the pregame, James, and Wayne State at home for their homecoming. They lead 7-0 over Winona State. And then in the battle for the key for the city in Sioux Falls, Augustana and Sioux Falls are tied at 7 apiece with 3:11 left in that first quarter. So a couple good NSIC games going on right now. Ours yet to come here. Kickoff at about 2 p.m.
34: As we'll go to a quick break, we come back. Another defensive conversation with one Mr. Mike Arunian, the man that turned the tide for the Dragon defense a week ago with that 58-yard fumble recovery touchdown 4-6 that helped ignite the Dragons in all three phases last weekend. We'll talk with him when we come back from break on your Dragon football pregame show on AIM 1100 and FM 92.3, The Flag.
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34: Welcome back to the Dragon Football pregame show from First Western Bank Field in Minot, North Dakota, about 25 or so minutes away from the opening kickoff between the Dragons and Beavers this afternoon. We had just heard that Dragon Heart Player of the Week conversation with Peyton Arndt from Bismarck. Just a really awesome conversation with him, and in a couple of minutes we're going to hear from another guy in the back seven, in that secondary, in Mike Arunian, who was outstanding a week ago for the Dragons. Found himself on that 58-yard fumble recovery for a touchdown along with a tackle a week ago for the Dragons. But, a defense that it's not a one-trick pony. There's not one or two guys that are going out and really making making that huge impact. Of course, you have a couple of your late-in veterans, your guys like your Zach Dahls, your Adam Kallenbach, your Gavin Jarkos of the world, but there's a lot of young guys there making impact, and even older guys that don't have the Saturday afternoon experience, at least they didn't coming into the season, that have been making huge impacts, from the Dean Lemkas and the Brody Brunsons and the Rain Battles, yep, Josh Ballsteads of the world, of course, the two guys that we had talked to this week defensively, and Peyton Arndt, and who you'll hear from in a couple of minutes, and Mike Arunian, who have really done a nice job of fitting into their spots. And when you see a two deep depth chart, it really is for the Dragons too deep because all of these young men are making impacts. I mean, this isn't just 11 men on the field. This is closer to 20 men that end up in some form or fashion, whether it's 10 reps 1 week, 30 reps the next week. They find a way to make an impact and really keep opposing offenses off balance.
7: Well, that and the fact, too, that I think it also aids in the development of these players going forward, because we talk about a bunch of these guys that are sophomores, obviously getting their first real playing time, because obviously up until this season they were redshirted and weren't going to be able to play more than three games during the season. Now you've got a little more flexibility with that, but when you are able to rotate some of these guys in, especially the younger guys, and get them maybe 10 to 15 snaps per game, that helps prepare them from the future, because we saw last year big class big senior class on both sides of the ball, two dozen kids graduate, move on in life, and then all of a sudden we've got to find another two dozen guys that need to take some of those reps. So some guys are getting significant reps for the first time this season. Other ones are kind of working in, like you said. So it's a kind of a system, in a sense, you might say, that defensive coordinator Jesse Curry and the rest of the squad, rest of the coaching staff, kind of developed to not only put your best guys out there, but also at the same time develop those younger players so they can be ready to step into bigger roles, either when their time comes next season and they get significantly more playing time, or a guy like Peyton Art, Michael Runyon, that they just come in when obviously they need it. And, of course, Mike has been getting more playing time this year than Peyton. But, you know, Peyton steps in. He was ready to go. Michael Runyon probably made the biggest play of the day last week to start off the scoring last time.
34: Oh, gosh, yeah, by all means. Yeah. I mean, it was that – really, it was that play. It was like a lighter getting put up to a gas grill, and mm-hmm. That was what ignited the entire – performance.
7: Well, it did, because we've seen games where the Dragons this season have been able to get off to a fast start. They have gone down on opening drive, score a touchdown. You're playing against Sioux Falls, or maybe it was Augustana, excuse me. They're up 10-0 after the first quarter before that disastrous second quarter happened. So when you can, in addition to getting that finally that first offensive score of the game, you can have something ignite the whole thing and add an extra touchdown on a big play like Micah had. I mean, that just sets you up for good things down the stretch.
34: Very much so, as we'll jump into that conversation now with one Mr. Micah Runyon. As just an opening up that one, of course, I think the first and foremost thing is we had to have him walk us through that 58-yard fumble recovery touchdown against Duluth to help ignite the defense.
12: It was an awesome play. I think it all started up front with the big guys up front, made a huge pile, plugged up all the gaps. And then our big thing that week was Curry would always say, second guy to the ball. And I think Rain kind of showed that there, hopped in late, guy wasn't down yet, Rain kind of picked him up and got the ball out and fell right in front of me. And I was like, oh, well, now I just got to do what I've been training with Herc for, just run.
13: With that play as well, you guys were able to get your first defensive touchdown here, but also jump Duluth early. How important was that play to be able to go out, jump Duluth, and ultimately you guys were up 14 rip at the end of the first quarter, thanks in part to a play like that?
12: Yeah, I think it was a big jump. Obviously, last year, kind of started in the opposite way, where Duluth had the defensive touchdown to start, kind of flipped the momentum. So I think us starting with that, obviously I think we had like a 3-and-out or something the first drive. Or not 3-and-out, but Callen had a big catch. Mm-hmm. But obviously they got the ball, they were driving down the field, big mood swing. We got the ball scored, and then came back out, got a stop, got a touchdown, and then from there on out, we were just rolling.
13: With you guys in the secondary, there's some experience when you think about Jarko, Calvin Bach, a couple of those type guys. But overall, the front seven, very youth-filled at this point. A lot of second- and third-year guys. What has it been like for you transitioning from that role of underclassmen to upperclassmen and trying to help out those guys, help them grow in their Dragon football journeys?
12: Yeah, I think it's kind of been a flip, whereas in the past we had a lot of older guys up front. I know, like, we had maybe Sarah last year, and then Will took a big step last year of taking, like, a leadership role. So now it's kind of roles reversed, where it's, like, the DBs, some of the LBs are kind of teaching up the front seven guys and kind of helping them out. So I think that's been big for us. And obviously, Currier, he's a great coach. He's been doing his job getting them prepared each week.
13: I suppose since you had mentioned with Currier, I'm curious, with you as a defensive back, it probably didn't make as much of a difference, but when that 2-2 stack defense, or whichever you want to call it, up in the front seven was implemented, did you look at him like a mad scientist? Did you think that he was maybe psychotic? What was the reaction when that day came that he presented that to the defense? And of course, a couple years later, you guys have a full buy-in, and it seems to be working.
12: Yeah, it's crazy. I mean, it started out when I got here, it was like a four down front, and then slowly I think maybe we added a QB spy, so we had one guy off the ball, and then now it's two guys off the ball, and obviously other teams, they don't see that every week, so it's a good mix-up for them trying to block those stat guys, because, I mean, you don't know where they're going. Zach Dahl and DP coming whatever gap they want to go through. But, yeah, obviously they're doing a great job. They're plugging up the

0: Yeah, those guys, they learn from the pass receivers too, with Gage Florence, BP, Bird, Cone, all those guys. They all trained them up well, and obviously us as defensive back, we were going against them for 4 years. But yeah, these guys have taken a huge step. They've been great for us to get looks through, and obviously we don't see a lot of receivers as good as these guys, so it's a great look every week.
1: Now, as we go up, head towards Minot this weekend, you guys go to Minot State, take on the Beavers. It's an offense that's different than anything else you face. You see spread offenses, you see the I formation, you see power runs, but a true triple option in today's day and age almost seems obsolete. But Minot State brought it back. 4 years ago, it was tough for them. Now they're running it at an incredibly high level. What do you guys got to do to be successful against that, and what needs to happen to prepare for something like that that's so different than any other offense you see?
0: Yeah, I think obviously it's a big switch up during the season. You're going from playing spread offenses to some more run heavy offenses to now completely flip up with the triple option in Minot. I think the biggest thing for us this week kind of going in is our eyes. That's the biggest thing. They're going to do a lot of misdirection stuff. Maybe they'll hide the ball with the QB, do a lot of things like that. I think if everyone's on the same page, they got their eyes on the right guy, fitting the right gaps, trusting their teammates, I think we'll have a good week.
1: Last thing for you, let's say that they run 60 plays in a game. They may only throw it 5 times. Mm-hmm. As a defensive back, how do you stay disciplined in your keys to make sure that you don't get burned on those 2 or 3 times that they actually do chuck that football?
0: Yeah, I think it's what I just said with eyes. That's the biggest thing. Obviously, they're gonna complete some passes. They have shown that this year. They've had some guys wide open down the sideline kind of thing. So I think, obviously it starts with eyes, making sure our eyes are on our point, but then also, one thing that Coop's been saying in the DB room is got to read the tempo of the offensive line. If you see those guys are climbing to the backers, obviously they're not going to be able to pass the ball because it would be a flag. So I think that's a thing there, eyes and just knowing our keys and what we're doing.
1: Thank you to Micah Runyon for a few minutes of his time. I think really wise words from a guy that has played the position for the last handful of years and has done a terrific job for the Dragons, especially this season since getting some Saturday afternoon reps and visualizing and understanding with your eyes are your biggest weapon.
2: Yeah.
1: Especially against a triple option, because you can think that you know who the ball carrier is, but you need to be sound in your responsibility. When you're the pitchback guy, you go get the pitchback. When you're the quarterback guy, you go get the quarterback. When you're the slot receiver guy, you go get him. When you see if you're designed as a D tackle and you're supposed to be eating up blocks, and the man that you're supposed to eat up a block with, all of a sudden you see him take a step to the other to the right, and he starts running down that line for a pull block. Well, you know what? You grab his hip and you go right there with him and go blow up that play. And if you do that, when you execute your 1/11th, you're going to go out and be successful. Yeah. That's exactly what the Dragons are going to try and do. And that's what Bemidji State did so darn well a week ago in getting that victory in their homecoming game against their fellow counterparts in the Beavers.
3: Yeah, I mean, a lot of times that's what football is about, is you see too many times. I mean, when big plays happen, James, think about the times when a linebacker is supposed to take, the running back on that option play and leave the quarterback for the rest of the team to try and get after him, right? You make the mistake of trying to go get that quarterback, you're able to pitch it out to that stud running back who gets to the outside, turns the corner, is gone for 6. You need to do your job when it comes to the defensive side of the ball. If you concentrate on doing your job and doing it the best you can, you can't sometimes get caught up in trying to make up for someone else's deficiencies, because if you try and make up and make plays all over the place and cover for your whole team, you're going to get yourself out of position, and then that offense is going to figure that out, and they're going to find out that you're cheating over to the one side or the other. They're going to make a play to make you pay for it. So it's one of those things where if you do your job and everybody on that team does their job, that is what makes football teams successful. So when you get kind of lazy, or maybe you get a little bit too much with your eyes, you start looking, thinking you know what's going to happen next instead of focusing on your keys, you can get out of position, which ends up leading to some bad things on the defensive side of the ball.
1: Very much so. And what we're going to do, we're going to take a quick break. We come back, you're going to hear from head coach Steve Lockway in the Valley Imports pregame coach's comments momentarily on your home for Dragon Athletics, AM 1100 and FM 92.3, The Flag.
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3: Welcome back to Dragon Football pregame show. Big game James McCarty alongside Jace Demon. We're about 10 or so minutes away from the opening kickoff between the Beavers and Dragons here this afternoon from Minot, North Dakota, as we'll get to the pregame coaches' comments brought to you by Valley Imports in just a couple of moments. The head coach, Steve Lockway, and then, of course, as well, we'll have our keys to the game pregame brought to you by Luther Family Ford before we have toe meeting leather this afternoon. This is turning out to be a pretty darn beautiful day overall, yeah. Although a little bit breezy. Is it sunny? We're up on top of one of the few hills in North Dakota, I would say, overall. And about 20-mile-an-hour winds, 30-mile-an-hour gusts here.
4: See, that's coming from some guy from Minnesota who they have many more hills, so he likes to point out we have, like, two or whatever.
3: Hey, when you're driving on 94 from Fargo to Bismarck, there's about three bridges. Those are your high points. And those are underpasses, by the way, on the interstate.
4: Yeah, I was going to say, and he was real thrilled about the scenery heading over there to Bismarck. Not so much the scenery of the field and stuff, as the fact that it was just kind of all the same for 2.5 hours. So.
3: Yeah. Well, hey,
4: I can't help that, James. I don't know what to tell you.
3: I'm easily pleased. Just have a little bit more stagger in your structure.
4: We'll see what we can do for you, James.
3: I appreciate it. Maybe move the plates around a little bit underneath the surface. That would be appreciated. Time for our Valley Imports pregame coaches' comments. Head coach Steve Lockway. Finding the perfect car is a journey tailored just for you. Coming out of this conversation, we have, of course, the NSIC Code of Conduct and the National Anthem. So we may just jump right into a commercial break before we have the opening keys of the game and all the excitement of 60 minutes of football. Guaranteed 60 minutes. Could
4: Guaranteed.
3: Be more. Who knows?
4: Yeah, we
3: right?
4: never know. Yeah. We've already had two overtime games out of five so far this year. But I had a chance to stop and talk with head coach Steve Lockway. And, of course, as we've been doing this year, just trying to get his recap on that exciting finish against Minnesota Duluth last weekend.
5: Yeah, there's a lot of ups and downs in our games. You know, you're looking back, and we've had four overtime games in maybe the last 10 or 12 games. And so there's a lot of close ones. There's a lot of back and forth. I think that's a sign that our conference is really competitive. I think every week is a challenge. I think a young team's got some ups and downs. But at the end of the day, I think it's a group that we've continued to get better, continue to push a ranked team to the end, and then find a way to win in overtime. Yeah. So it was a great day for us.
6: Well, when you look at these last 3 weeks, I mean, you have faced one team that was in the preseason, I think probably in some polls in Sioux Falls might have been ranked, or at least they're picked pretty high in our conference. You play back-to-back ranked teams. You get a win against a ranked team. Coulda, woulda, shoulda is against Sioux Falls. Does that give, especially this young team, it's a lot of the sophomores that are getting major playing time, does this give them another boost in confidence, showing them what they are capable of? I mean, sometimes when you're young, you don't know what you don't know. So, I mean, it seems like this would be a good confidence boost, pulling the upset last week at home against Duluth.
5: Well, I hope it's a good step in building confidence where we can come back and, like, always revert back and be like, hey, we've been in these situations, tight pressure, you know, with everybody had the eyes on us, and we got to make a play, and we've been able to do it. And so hopefully we can build on that. As a young team, I think you need that. You also need some of the shared journey together. We've got some really great veterans that were part of some big wins, but a lot of young guys that weren't until Saturday. And so I think that's maybe some of the glue that can help pull this group together to say, hey, we've got some common ground that we've shared experiences now, and let's continue to build more together.
6: When it comes to, obviously, if you look at the next couple of weeks, teams that are not as high in the standings, how do you not have a letdown this coming week against Minot State? I mean, you look at their record is one thing, but the style of offense, the ferocity that they play with on the field, that is something, obviously, you cannot overlook.
5: Well, I think you said it right there. Yeah. Our guys turned on the film. They've watched it. They know how they play. This is a team that's not the same as what their record shows. They're a much better football team than what the record shows. And so they create a unique challenge defensively. So we've had to learn a whole new scheme, a whole new figuring out a game plan, trying to figure out these pieces. So there's been a lot of study and a lot of film watch for our players, for our coaches.
6: Yeah.
5: So it's you've got to be on edge and be able to do that. Mm-hmm. And I think offensively we can feel it, you know, as a group. Those guys are feeling the pressure of the defense, knowing that, hey, we have to have urgency and we got to make sure that we're being efficient with our drives. And so that, I think, is an important part. And our team, I think, has always been hungry. I think when you're a young team, you just kind of, you don't sit back. You're just like, oh, next game, let's get out there and let's roll the ball out and let's play and let's make sure that we're prepared and ready.
6: when it comes to a team like Minot State, we like to point out, you know, they're one of the few teams around the region specifically that is triple option. When it comes to the teams, especially defensively, that you play against their offense, I mean, you got some pro-style teams, you've got some teams that are pass-heavy, which to some extent you guys go up against every day in practice with the pass-heavy offense that we have. How do you as a coaching staff kind of shift gears and get ready for what these days is a non-traditional offense? It's very traditional, you know, maybe 50, 75 years ago, but these days it's very non-traditional.
5: Yeah, we've had to add some extra walkthrough time, and so we've been able to get some of those slowed down reps or added to that. We've also been where we've got our scout team obviously replicating it, but we've had our first team offense replicating reps to be as fast as we can, trying to get the best look that we can with the fastest players out there possible. I think the other good thing for us, we've got a lot of local players on this team, and there's a lot of local small town football programs in high school that use this style of offense. And so I don't think our guys are out there and shocked by, oh, we've never seen anything like this before. I think they've grown up around it. I think that's one of the benefits of recruiting locally, having local players that are aware of it. Now, obviously, this is at a higher level.
6: Yes.
5: It's a collegiate type level of offense, but isn't something that seeing wingbacks go in motion and under center handoff and fake crossbucks, we've seen stuff like that. And so I think that helps us as well.
6: Well, when you talk about that on the local level, we've called a game with Barnesville. They run that style of offense. DGF, they run that style of offense. Fargo Davies runs a style of offense like that. Back in the day when I was in college, probably when you were in college as well, I mean, USD was running the Avira offense. So in a sense, is it kind of like when you have a Northern Michigan team we played earlier this year that switched from a triple option to more traditional, trying to spread things out, and obviously you can spread people out and still have a running game. Is it just the fact that the athletes have developed over the years that teams have gotten away from this type of offense? Because this was a very popular different forms of triple option offenses back in the day when I was in high school and into college.
5: Yeah, I think there's benefits to being on the ends of the spectrum, right? We've seen it throwing the ball a lot, pushes us to one end of the spectrum, creates a unique challenge for opponents. They're on the other end. They create a unique challenge. I think that's important. You're trying to find ways to create unique challenges. Now, I do think, you know, why are there fewer offenses like this? Well, I think a lot probably if you start to look at the analytics of running the football versus passing the football in the grand scheme of things, there's probably more bang for your buck analytically to do that. I think as there's been more sports that have, you know, kind of come on the scenes in the last 30, 40 years, there's a lot of athletes that maybe don't want to line up, put their hand in the dirt and, you know, block. They want to spread the field out, be receivers, run routes, catch it, and so on. There's a lot of different reasons. Both are successful. You just got to find a way to stop it.
6: Well, and sometimes you got to adapt to the personnel that you have. And of course, my time in semi-pro football, everybody was a wide receiver that wanted to go run routes. So then all of a sudden you're five wide with a quarterback, but that's a different story. What are going to be keys this week? I mean, obviously we saw, if you watch any of the film from Bemidji State, I mean, people can obviously do that against Minot State. The turnovers are always huge. We talk about that every week. Weather can be a factor. But what are going to be keys against Minot State? A team that can be ball dominant, heavy on the clock. I mean, what are going to be keys to getting a victory up there in Minot?
5: Well, we're going to have to find a way to finish drives. And finish drives might be on money down being great offensively and defensively. It might be, hey, defensively, if we hold to a field goal and we can score a touchdown on offense, hey, we're going to trade that back and forth. Obviously, the math works for us if it's that. So we're going to have to make sure we finish drives. I think the other thing is making sure that we're able to rally around to make the plays and the tackle so it doesn't become one man making a tackle over and over. We've got to have a group. That's going to be important. And then hopefully we can create a little bit of our own luck, whether that's a fumble, a miscue, whatever, that always helps.
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9: Hey, it's head coach Steve Lockway. It's time to get fired up for the opening kickoff. Now let's head back to the booth with Big Game James McCarty and Jace Denman right here on The Flag.
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3: Your three keys to the game going to be, first and foremost, win third down. Convert on offense, stop it on defense. The Dragons have done a good job. They did a great job against Duluth last week. Minot State converts on about 50% of their third downs. They give it up a little over 40% of the time, though. That's going to be crucial to win those third down plays. Force a turnover as well. Minot State's fumbled the ball 11 times throughout five games to this point, and they've lost four of them. They've also thrown three interceptions, so they've had an opportunity to turn the ball over 14 times. They've only done so seven, though, to this point this season. And the Dragons wrap up and play to the whistle. This triple option offense, if that whistle isn't blowing and that player thinks that his knee hasn't touched yet, they don't care if it's Buchanan or anybody else in between. Those guys are going to be going for six if you don't wrap them up to the ground, to the turf, until the whistle. Be aggressive, gang tackle, and trust your fellow man. You'll be all right this afternoon.
4: A squib kick for the Dragons on the kickoff. Hines Jr., we'll talk about him more. He's one of their best players. He returns out to the 39-yard line. Minot State first and 10 at their own 39. Two backs in the backfield. Fullback goes in motion. They just go a pitch sweep to Hines on that side, and he'll be taken down at about the 41-yard line. So a gain of two out there. Starting for your Minot State Beavers, you got Mattis Billy at one wide receiver. Brandon Hines Jr. listed as the slot back. Jet Lundeen, the quarterback. The other slot, Tyler Stonebreaker. And the B back is Sam Buchanan. And tight end is Dylan Huber. And we'll get to the offensive line here momentarily. This time they'll go tight end on the left side of the formation. They'll bring one back in motion. They'll hand off to the fullback, and he'll be taken out the line of scrimmage. They'll bring up third and eight.
3: Terrific job there by Zach Dahl. What he did, he shed that block on the right side tackle. When he goes and crashes down on that read and using his eyes, and is able to go get the back there in Buchanan for what will be a loss of a yard or so, setting up that third down and close to 8 yards for Minot.
4: Yeah, their offensive line from left to right. Aiden Shoemate, Ethan Graham, Jaden Ferguson, Ace Perez, and Logan, 67 is Logan Niblian. And so now third and long for them. They'll go three, it's a stacked I formation. This is a look they almost ran last week, where they have that middle back out of that I formation, motion out, make you think about it on that option play. He'll run to the left. Quarterback keeps it. He's going to run. He's going to be taken down short of the first down. That'll be fourth down. And that's the problem, James, with that middle back out of that three-stacked I formation. That middle back goes in motion. Linebacker's got a key on him. Make sure they don't let him run free. And then you've got the triple option with the fullback dive, potentially the quarterback keeper, or that pitch of that tailback.
3: Really physical finish there by the Dragon defense. Rain battling on the tackle along with Josh Balson. The Dragon defense on the line. They go the way of Zach Dahl, Will Martin, Brody Brunson, Denver Pioski. Linebackers, Rain battle, Josh Ballstead. You're going to be flipping around Preston Johnson and Peyton Arndt. Cornerbacks, Evan Miles and Josiah Owens. And your safeties, Adam Kallenbach and
4: Gavin
3: Jarko. They're
4: going to go for it on fourth down at midfield, and they're not going to get it. They'll get back to the line of scrimmage. A handoff up the middle to your fullback,
3: Buchanan,
4: and he's stuffed. And so the Dragons will start in plus field position, James, to start things out. And obviously, I would think Minot State, their goal of going for it there towards midfield is that they think they can pick up 3-4 yards at a crack, and if they get it, and it looks like the now they got it set there. I was thinking that they moved it farther away from where it was. So the Dragons will start at the 47-yard line here to start their first drive. But I think Minot State, more than anything, they want to be able to control the line of scrimmage and control the clock. So I think they're going to see a lot of fourth and shorts that this Minot State team may go for, especially when you're towards
3: the midfield. They're averaging over 5 yards a rush on the season, and they want to get 3 to 5 a clip and set up a fourth down in less than 3 to try and go for it this afternoon.
4: Fourth down defensive lineman for Minot State. Huebner was going to get it out quick to Callan Lucas on that little wide receiver screen. He'll get ushered out of bounds at about the 40-yard line. So a gain of about 7, and it should be a 2nd and 3, but they'll mark him back at the 42, so just gain of 5, though.
3: The Dragon offensive line today going to go left to right. Manny Wilson, Dallin Ernst, Nick Haugru, Jacob Dorner, Luke Rogan. As of right now, Joe Rose, a game-time decision. He got banged up a couple weeks ago, and if he is able to go at any point today, he would be a rotational piece, which would push, of course, the right tackle and Rogan into guard at that point.
4: Drew Huebner faked the pass. He'll just keep it himself. He'll run. and he will pick up the first down down to the 36-yard line. He wanted to get another quick pass. It looked like they might be flipping that play that they opened up to the near side of the field with the wide receiver screen going to the left side, James, but that time he pump faked it, realized it wasn't there for him, and just took it himself.
3: Yeah, and for the Dragons as well here this afternoon, you're going to see a healthy dose of Wiersma, because unfortunately for Tyson Brandt, he had a foot injury sustained in that game against Minnesota Duluth a week ago. He was going to be a game day decision, looking as though, at least as of right now, you're going to have a lot of Wiersma here today, but Brandt just trying to nurse through that and be healthy for homecoming in a week from now.
4: Sutton goes in motion and back to the right side. You go trips left, two to the right. Huebner's going to pick his way through that Minot State defense, and he'll gain about five on that one down to the 31-yard line. So this was something that when the brief time I watched the film against Bemidji State and Minot State last week, I know he's a completely different style of running back or running quarterback for that matter, but it looked like Drew Huebner and the rest of this Morehead State offense could potentially really key in on that running game out of the quarterback position.
3: Yeah, well, with what you saw out of Connor Carver from Bemidji State a week ago, carving him up for well over 300 yards on the ground, that's something the Dragons are going to try and exploit early to open up the pass game.
4: Huebner's going to be patient and try and run through there. It looked like he should have gone maybe a little bit more to the left to get a helmet knocked off.
3: Jacob Dorner got it knocked off, so he'll end up coming off for a play here. We'll see as the Dragons are going to rotate in Evan Wiersma into that right guard spot, at least for a snap right now. The Dragon receiving core, of course, they start Kelly Johnson, tight end, along with Cam Lucas and Seth Stallo. But remember, you're going to see a healthy dose of Reggie Bruner, Jack Jewelson, Denzel Sutton as well here this afternoon.
4: So we got a third and three now from the Minot State 29-yard line. Should be within Max Watson field goal range, but the Dragons don't want to settle for three here. They've got Wiersma sidecar right. Kelly Johnson goes in motion, trips to the right now. Wiersma, he's going to motion off to the left. Huebner, quick pass to Lucas, trying to do that wide receiver screen once again. He should pick up enough for a first down, as we see the head linesman pointing that he got a first down. Your referee today, Reed Flanagan, if I could spit it out. Umpire Jim Breen, head line judge Ryan Schneider, line judge Travis Martin, field judge Preston Bono, and the side judge Dylan Dunn, and the back judge is Connor Dunn. Obviously, a hat tip to those gentlemen for coming out and allowing us to play some college football with some referees out there. We need them. If we don't have them, well, it makes playing the games a little bit tougher. So first and 10 for the Dragons at the 26-yard line of Minot State. Huebner getting some advice from the sideline. Owen Wiersma, sidecar left, four wide receivers set for the Dragons. Lucas goes in motion. Now he'll come back to the right side. Huebner, looks like he's going to keep it. Good block there from Wiersma. And he will get inside. They'll mark him at the 20. Looked like he fell forward to the 19.
3: Yeah, solid job there by Wiersma to be able to get that kick out block to allow Huebner to get a 6-yard carry on that one. The defense, starting from Minot State, on the defensive line, they have three down defensive linemen in Mesh Arthur, Kyler Smith, and Julian Cameristi. There's for the linebackers, you're looking to Jabez Tuaoa, along with Austin Young, Connor Ratesman, and then your safety is Diego Battencourt, along with Kais Matthews, Kevin Speed, cornerbacks Calvin Moore, and Brian Augustine.
4: They had some pressure off the outside on that right side of the offensive line, but a quick handoff up the middle to Wiersma. They'll give him a gain of two. They'll bring up third and two at the 18-yard line of Minot State. Mass substitution along that defensive line for Minot State. A linebacker as well. So they'll bring in five different substitutions here. Third and two. Crowd trying to get loud in front of us as we're up in one of the coaches' offices today. Windows open because it's a beautiful out. As we said, a wind coming from right to left on the football field. One of the few fields that goes east-west. Huebner's going to hand it off to Wiersma. He picks his way through down to the 15, down to the 10. And he will be knocked out of bounds inside the 10-yard line. That'll be a first down for the Dragons. That'll be a first and goal situation now. Nice run by Wiersma. We've noticed the difference in kind of running styles. Even though they're similar in stature in Wiersma and Brandt, Wiersma's very patient when it comes to running the ball, James.
3: Yeah, as on the right side of the line there, you had Wiersma, who actually from the right guard spot kicked out his defensive lineman to the left, and then Rogan kicked out his defensive lineman to the right, opened up a spot for Owen Wiersma to work through the line and then work his way to the right side outside the hash mark for that first down. First and goal, Dragons to the 9.
4: Kelly Johnson goes in motion. Hand it off once again to Wiersma. And he will get a couple down to about the 8-7 yard line. at formation. We had Bruner, Stallo, Johnson, and Lucas out there. Those are primarily your main four. You'll see Juleson out there at wide receiver as well, also Denzel Sutton. We might see with Tyson Brandt potentially not playing today, we might see a little more of Kevon Johnson, who is an electric player out of the backfield. Definitely a different style. Huebner on second and goal. Sends Lucas in motion. Takes the snap. Looks to run. He's got some room up the middle. Into the end zone. Touchdown, Drew Huebner. You betcha. Touchdown, Dragons. Opening drive. They put it in for six.
3: About 7 yards out for Huebner off the left side there. Just a quarterback draw off the get-go. 7:18 to go in the first quarter of play. 6-0 Dragons as they strike first after forcing what would have been a three and out and a turnover on downs on Minot State about 5 or so minutes ago. And the Dragons on that first drive winning the time of possession battle. And they're rewarded with six, pending a Max Watson extra point.
4: They'll run their – it's not even really kind of a swinging gate. Swinging gate, you got more guys to one side, just a couple on the other. They kind of split things up, but they'll go into that traditional extra point formation for Watson. Snap, set, and the kick is up, and it is good. So with 7:18 to go here in quarter number one, Dragons strike first on their opening offensive possession of the day. They lead 7-0 on your home for Dragon Athletics, AM 1100 at 92.3 FM. The
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4: Back on the campus of Minot State University at Herb Parker Stadium, First Western Bank Field. Jay Stemmen alongside Big Game James McCoverage for your Dragon Football Saturday. Dragons take the lead 7-0 here with 7:18 to go. A good defensive first possession allows them to have good starting field position. They're able to get that one in the end zone. Another squib kick, and that'll be taken by one of the upmen, and he will take that one back out to the 33-yard line. That was number 53 on the return, Drew Ziwak. And he gets taken down with a little authority there by one of our kick coverage guys. So we'll see, James, what Minot State wants to do offensively here, see if they try and change anything up as far as what their priorities are. I mean, the priority is always going to be to run the ball, but we'll see if they want to try and get farther to the outside, or maybe if they want to run a little more misdirection. They'll line up in that triple I formation. Behind your quarterback in Jet Lundeen. Fullback dive. They'll fake that, and Lundeen will keep it. That's a good run there out to about the 40, 41-yard line. And that'll be a gain of about 7.5 on that one. That one a good decision by Lundeen. Fakes the fullback dive. Keeps it himself. Didn't really look like he was looking to even entertain a pitch there. He just went ahead and kept that one. This time they'll go with the two wingbacks. Have one go in motion. They'll hand it to the tailback. He will dive forward. Should be enough for a first down there.
3: Should be Buchanan on it based off of, they're going to go the other one, of course.
4: Jaden Fox, yep. They like to keep you guessing, James.
3: Well, Buchanan and Fox, they rotate in at that, what they call a B-back position. Mm-hmm. And so both of them in that a little over $2 range. Just Buchanan's a fifth-year guy, and Fox is a sophomore. But between the two, they had 15 carries a week ago, 8 for Buchanan and 7 for Fox.
4: Now another handoff this time. Their main man, Price, on that one. Or Hines, excuse me. And just a simple run there gets out to about the 48, 49-yard line. Another nice gain on first down.
3: Brandon Hines, the fifth-year tailback, sitting at about 5'9 and a buck 90. He's the one that gets the bulk of the carries for Minot State. Had 16 carries for 80 yards and a score last week in Bemidji as he's the workhorse on that offense. So, of course, their quarterback in Lundeen, he's going to have a healthy dose as well of maybe 18 carries.
4: You've also got your backup quarterback out there wide right at the wide receiver position. Strong left formation. Hines goes in motion. He'll get a pitch there. Cuts it back towards the middle. Nice cut back there. and he gets a big run and finally taken out inside the 35-yard line of the Dragons. A big-time run there by Brandon Hines Jr.
3: Yeah, Runyon would finish off that play at the end, but it was over a 20-yard gain for it. And actually, a week ago, the backup quarterback, Matthew Shin, the junior, he did have a reception against Bemidji State for 8 yards. So he's somebody that they're going to want to put out there. Yep. They're going to try and do some misdirection. They may give it to him on a sweep, and there's a threat then, of course, of him throwing the football, something of that sort. The Beavers are trying to mix up their looks and, of course, create a little bit of havoc with the Dragon defense by presenting that possibility.
4: Now they're going to have it handed off to the fullback up the middle.
3: Yeah, Buchanan there after a 3-yard carry is going to get swallowed up by the Dragon defense. A nice job by Brunson and company to really clog it up in the interior.
4: Well, and that's because also you've got Hines, you know, he ends up over on that right side wingback position, James, and he comes in motion from the right behind the quarterback. So you got to worry about that fullback dive right there, but at the same time, you worry about that quarterback keeping it and then running that option with Hines off that left side. Now Hines will line up on the left side of the formation. So same formation. Now Hines will motion out, and Buchanan will go to the left strong formation. Now he'll motion back and then retake that position over by that tight end on the left side. Now he'll go in motion. A quick pass out to Hines. And he will be
3: terrific
4: wrapped up.
3: Job by Jarko to swallow him up there immediately. When he sees that step back and there's a toss at the end there, as Jarko got shoved by a player. And now at the end, you're going to have the umpire who's going to throw that flag. That was about a 4 or 5 second delay. As interestingly enough, the head referee that was right over on that side, he just kind of left it, the head line judge, he left it be. And so we're going to see if the officials continue it or if they pick it up, and we'll get our conclusion here momentarily.
13: After the play, there are fouls by both teams.
4: Oh.
13: Unsportsmanlike conduct, defense, number 13, his first of the game. Unsportsmanlike conduct, offense, number 63, his first of the game.
4: Penalties offset, so that's the first personal foul on Jarko. So a little offset that'll bring up second and 7. At the 31-yard line.
3: Yeah, then that was the left guard, Ethan Graham.
4: Yep, still got a 3-yard gain out of that one. Oh, excuse me, that was the second down play, so third down there. So it should be 3rd and 7 according to the sticks. Scoreboard still says second down. 2 wide receiver set. Hines goes in motion into that slot, looking to throw. Is Minot State looks, and you had Kallenbach in coverage. And Hines Jr. trying to get the call there, but an incomplete pass by Lundeen.
3: Oh, good job there by Kallenbach. He was right on that that front hip of his and just kept working step for step with it. Lundeen overshot the route altogether. Yep. There wasn't going to be much of anything he was going to be able to do there. Now it looks like they're going to be sending out the kicking unit in some form or capacity for Minot State. It should be Dylan Duhon.
4: 86 out there. Yep, Dylan Duhon. One of their kickers, he's going to line up. Ball's going to be put down at the 34, which makes it a 34-yard field goal attempt. 44-yard field goal attempt. Snap set, and the kick is up, end over end. And that is good. So 3:47 to go. A little bit more offense from Minot State. And they get on the board with a field goal. That cuts the Dragon lead to 7-3. But when we come back, Dragons will receive that next kickoff. Your listener home for Dragon Athletics. 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
4: Back at Herb Parker Stadium, Jason alongside Big Game James McCarty. Dragons lead 7-3 here in the first quarter. 3:47 to go. Dragons looking to get their second possession of the day. Minot State turn the ball over on downs on their first possession. This time they move the ball into Dragon territory. Then it stalls, so they take the field goal. Makes it 7-3. Longmire and Juleson back deep to return this kick for the Dragons. As the Dragons have a number of players up, worried about any type of onside kick. And the ball falls off a tee a second time. So it looks like Minot's going to have someone hold it. And they will change their kickoff formation too, coincidentally, James. More traditional look on the kickoff. High end over end kick. And that will go into the end zone. So Dragons will start first and 10 from their own 25-yard line on possession number two. James, when you look at that first possession, obviously leaning into that quarterback run game, which has been successful for the Dragons this season, that quarterback run game has also been effective against Minot State. What are you thinking here for possession number two? Lean into that some more or try and get that passing game going a little bit more?
3: Well, I mean, Minot, what they like to run, a nickel-style defense, basically a 3-3 with five defensive backs, two cornerbacks and three safeties. They are desperate to not let anything go over the top on them, but I'll tell you, with that three-down defensive lineman, you're going to have to at some point rotate over somebody in the secondary and bring a linebacker in to rush the passer if the Dragons can continue to run the ball, and that's when they're going to go over the top for a big play.
4: Huebner's just going to take it himself. He'll get out past the 30-yard line. Looked like he fell down at the 31. Ref's going to mark him back at the 30.
3: Where the knee went down. It was an awkward tumble.
4: Yeah, it
3: wasn't the most graceful of falls.
4: No, it kind of still looked like his knee was going down at the 31, but I might be have red-colored glasses on here, but that's just me. So that's a nice gain on first down. We'll bring up second and five. Trips to the right, the wide side of the field, one wide receiver left. Lucas will go in motion from the right side of that left side. Wiersma in the backfield with Huebner. Now they'll send Kelly Johnson in motion. Wiersma's going to get this one. He's going to get back to the line of scrimmage and nicely stacked up there by Minot State.
3: Yeah, I mean, it was just
4: a penalty flag late.
3: It was an avalanche late. Haugrud got beat on his block, and he ended up on the tail end there on the offensive line, Dorner, and ultimately, yeah, laundry late. We'll see what the officials come up with.
4: Wiersma was looking at the referee saying he got hit late. So Julian Cameristi, he gets called for a late, little extracurricular, little extra there. That'll give a free 15 yards to the Dragons. So they'll pick up a first down via the penalty, and that'll put them up closer to midfield here.
3: Yeah, and Cameristi's a guy that you got to watch out for. Seven tackles a week. He actually forced a fumble against Bemidji State, and he is an electric rusher, and he's going to eat up a couple of blocks. If you don't get a second body on him, he's a guy that can really blow up plays, and that's exactly what we just saw right there.
4: Stallo and Lucas wide left. Juleson and Johnson wide right. Wiersma sidecar right of Drew Huebner. Huebner sends Lucas in motion. Trips to the right now. Huebner bobbles the snap, has to get rid of it quickly, and he'll throw it complete to Lucas. It's going to end up in a loss. That one
3: incomplete. They're going to say he never had control of it before he got out of bounds there. And at the same point, too, that ball just floated up too long, gave the defender an opportunity to recover on it. And so Lucas took a big hit into the sideline as that ball was bobbled around naught.
4: And that's fine, because if that would have been completed, that would have been probably a five-yard loss on that one. So pressure got to Huebner that time. Also had to bobble that snap a little bit. So a little bit of a discombobulation on that play. Huebner, he's going to look to run. He gets a block from Wiersma, and he's going to get out past the 50-yard line, down about the 49-yard line. That should set up about third and five there. So third and manageable for the Dragons here at midfield. So we'll see what the Dragons do. They don't huddle up. They'll go to a five wide package now as Sutton checks in for Wiersma. Dragons with going to have trips to the right, it looks like. Now they'll shift Lucas and Johnson. Now Johnson will come back to the wide side. So trips right, twins to the left. Huebner by himself in the backfield. Three down defensive linemen for Minot State, looking like that might bring some pressure. Lucas motions back into the backfield. Pressure off the edge. Huebner throws it deep and overshoots that one. It'll be caught and picked off by Minot State. That's number nine, Calvin Moore, the safety, playing deep on that one, just overthrown there by Huebner.
3: Yeah, and you know what? That's what the Dragons were trying to set up. They were trying to set up a deep shot down the field. That's why you put Lucas into the backfield, so that Minot probably doesn't think the Dragons are going to go for that deep shot, but a good job with them rushing five players. They still keep five guys in that secondary in total. They just move one to the flats area to try and make up for that loss of a linebacker and ultimately an overthrow there. And an interception by Minot State. That's exactly what the Beavers wanted. And now with 1:48 to go in the first quarter, they're going to try and chew up some clock as the Dragons have a 7-3 lead still.
4: Hines goes in motion. They're going to run a little misdirection. gave it to one of the wide receivers off the edge, and he'll turn the corner and pick up enough for a first down. They'll mark him out to the 36-yard line. So a nice
16: Matthew
4: play design.
16: Shin, actually.
4: Matt Shin, the backup quarterback, also playing some wide receiver today. He ends up, starts out wide left on that one, goes in motion across the, you know, the opposite of the motion of that play, takes a little underneath handoff and is able to turn the corner, pick up a nice first down for Minot State.
16: As he checks out, Justin Williams comes in for him, a sophomore wideout, actually. Didn't have a catch last week, but he did have a carry for 32 yards.
4: Oh, Hines goes in motion out of that wing back position. Just a simple toss play to him. And he breaks the tackle and finally gets knocked down there. I think he tripped over somebody, I think. But he'll be taken out of the 40-yard line. Didn't quite see someone really hit him. I think he was trying to jump cut over top of somebody and just got tripped up. So they'll mark him at the 41-yard line. A gain of five there. So second and five under the last 60 seconds of quarter number one here in Minot. As always, stay tuned for your CI Sport halftime report. At the end of the game, we'll have our CI Sport player of the game as well. Minot State taking their time here. Had Hines go in motion for a second. Now he'll come back that way. They're going to throw a quick pass, trying to run a little screen play out there to the wide receiver, and he'll gain a couple, bring up third down at about two after a three-yard gain.
16: Yeah, Kallenbach along with Owens there on the tackles for the Dragons as Williams gets his first reception in the last couple of weeks, actually, for Minot State. And it looks like we're just going to end up going to the end of the first quarter. I don't think Minot has much intention of running another play. Thank you to our season-long sponsors making our Dragon Athletics coverage possible. 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
4: Jet Lundeen on that carry there, and he will make his way into Dragon territory for a Minot State first down. Dragon player down on the field. Jason, alongside Big Game James McCarty here in Minot at Herb Parker Stadium and First Western Bank Field. I think it's one of our defensive linemen. They got tangled up there a little bit. They're going to check his...
16: That's Ballstead.
4: Right leg out. 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
16: We have a quick scoreboard update brought to you by Dave's West Fargo Tire and Service while the training staff tends to young Mr. Ballstad. At the half, Sioux Falls leads Augustana 20-17. It says Winona State. Let me check and make sure that that's accurate.
4: Before 14-10, according to the NCAA.
16: 14-10, they are up. Well, just the way the scoring was seemed a little bit odd in that game. Mankato leads Concordia St. Paul 14-0 with 5:08 to go in the first quarter of that bout. And we have we're just about to start. Hugh Mary and Jamestown along with Southwest Minnesota State and Minnesota Duluth, Northern State, Bemidji State, not until 6 o'clock here later on this evening.
4: Josh Ballstad walking off under his own power with some assistance there, so that right leg seems to be giving him some problems, so hopefully it's nothing major and he can come back into this game, but we'll wait and see.
16: Yeah, so what will happen is now you're going to bring in Henry Smith, a 6'1", 225-pound senior from Golden Valley, Minnesota. Had a tackle a week ago for the Dragons. Remember, no Gannon Ballgreen for the Dragons either, who unfortunately went down with an injury a week ago. The expectation is to try and have him back before the end of the season, but it's not no guarantee.
4: Yep. A triple I formation there. A run up the middle with a fullback. He'll gain two, so it'll be second and eight.
16: Great job by Zach Dahl, along with young Mr. Henry Smith, who made that play to only give up a two-yard gain on that first down carry for the Beavers.
4: Yeah, nice job by Henry there. So second and eight. A couple of new, we'll see. Well, Lundin is jogging back off, getting the play call. Dylan Huber runs in with him. So second and eight. Minot, after that first possession that ended in a turnover on downs, being a little bit more successful. Two wingbacks this time, a couple tight ends in out there. Hines is going to get the pitch. He has to cut it back, and he'll be taken down. A minimal gain. Gain of about one on that one. He'll set up third and seven now.
16: Swallowed up by Ben Kaloje and company, as you're going to see a lot of rotating between the defensive line here today. Zach Dahl, Will Martin, Brody Brunson, Denver Piowski are the starters, but you're going to see a healthy dose of the Dean Lemke variety, Derek Tibbetts, Ben Kaloje, and also Dylan Hunt here this afternoon to make sure that they stay fresh in what is this, wear you down, lean on you type of triple option offense from Minot
4: exactly.
16: State.
4: This time, Minot State goes one wide receiver each side, this triple I formation. Quarterback's going to keep this one, and he'll be tackled short. It'll be about fourth and about a yard and a half. So they're just outside of probably field goal range. They'll probably leave the offense out there.
16: After about a four-yard gain or so, Kallenbach decided to crash down. He had read, used his eyes, and tried to go make a play on it just enough to force his fourth down. As we all know, that Minot wants to go for it here on fourth down. We'll see what ends up happening. Is the Dragons going to go to a slightly larger package as they're going to have Kaloje come in. So they're going to have three true kind of bigger defensive linemen in on this fourth down play.
4: Everybody in within just a few yards, and the quarterback's going to keep this one up the middle. He'll get to the 34-yard line. They'll give him the first down. They went to that bigger formation, James. A tight end on each side, a wing back on each side, one back behind the quarterback, and the quarterback just takes that one, finds his way through the middle there, just enough for a first down at the Dragon 34-yard line. And this is exactly what Minot State wants to do. They want to control that line of scrimmage, control the clock, take their time, but be successful on their plays. And the Dragons need to find a way to get this drive to stall out. Same formation for Minot State. Now Hines goes in motion, takes another pitch to the right side, and he almost got through there, but he gets kind of shoestring tackled, falls down forward about the 31-yard line, so a gain of three there.
16: Yeah, Jake Schaefer, the Minot North Dakota native, actually on the tackle there, as you had mentioned, basically just clipped him on that kind of shin and calf area to come up with that tackle after a gain of about 3 yards. Also, Minot's very own Landon Bedell, he's going to get a lot of rep on that edge side, trying to seal off those edges for the Dragons defensively. The 6'6", 250-pound edge rusher from Minot.
4: A tight formation once again for Minot State. Hines goes in motion. This time they'll hand off to one of their big backs. The fullback will be taken down at the line of scrimmage that time.
16: Yeah, not
4: that
16: much
4: was a carry
16: there for Fox.
4: By Fox, and he didn't have anywhere to go that time. So it'll bring up a third and long now for Minot State. And it's up to the defense here, James, I think, to limit them to no gain, because then it might be a little bit more question if they want to try and go for it. But if they pick up 3-4 yards here, that's within their range that they like to go for it on fourth down. So they'll bring in the other quarterback who's been playing all over the place. Matt Shin will check into the game. Dragons make corresponding changes as well. They'll split out two wide receivers, one to each side, a wing back on each side of the formation. Hines goes in motion, looking to throw this one. Lundin, pump fake and a go, trying to get to Shin, and a nice breakup there. And there was a penalty flag early at the 25.
16: Yeah, it was thrown about 15 yards downfield. The interesting thing is, though, that flag was thrown, and the ball was only about halfway to the receiver, so I think there was a bit of anticipation there from the side judge that there was going to be contact. And overall, you did not have Evan Miles turn his head. That's what's going to end up costing them in that one.
4: Shoot.
16: So if he turns his head, it's a different story. The fact he never turned his head and he just kind of kept running through the receiver for Minot in Shin, that's what's going to result in that first down and move the sticks for the Beavers.
4: They only moved it to the 25, though. So that's only a 6-yard penalty unless it was something else, James. Unless it's a spot foul, unless it's past 15 yards. I'm not quite sure.
16: Well, they would have called him for a hold beforehand, I suppose.
4: Yeah. Either way, first and 10, but it's at the Dragon 25-yard line. A hand up the middle to Fox, and he'll gain a couple. They'll give him the 23, so a gain of 2 brings up second and 8.
16: Madeline Dahl in on the tackle for the Dragons as they made a good 1-2 punch to negate any bit of dangerous yardage on that play as we approach the 10.5-minute mark of the second quarter. Second down about 8 yards to go for Minot at the plus 23-yard line. Dragons leading 7-3.
4: Minot State will shift into the triple I formation. Now that middle back will run out. They'll run the option to the outside, and Hines Jr. gets that one, makes a man miss, and he'll get to the end zone for 6. Well-executed play there on that triple option.
16: Yeah, somebody missed something there because Kallenbach looked like he bit on the quarterback, and then there was nobody there for the pitchback. So I don't know if Kallenbach was responsible for the quarterback or the pitchback in that scenario. Regardless, he was left on an island. Jarko tried to make a play on the ball carrier there in Hines at about the 1-yard line, but somebody missed an assignment there, and it ended up costing the Dragons 6 on that play as the Beavers take their first lead of the day, 9-7. With 10-12 to go in the second quarter, extra point pending.
4: And you have Duhon out there for the extra point. Kick is up, and that is good. So a 10-12 to go here in the second quarter. Dragons now trail 10-7 to Minot State. 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
2: Back in Minot, Minot State takes their first lead of the day, 10-7, after a nice option play leads Hines Jr. into the end zone for 6. Extra point is good. Makes it 10-7. 10-12 to go here in Minot. Jay Stemmen alongside Big Game James McCarty for all your Dragon action this Saturday. And that ball keeps falling off the tee for your kicker, Jael Chavez. So we'll have to have one of his teammates hold this one still for him so we can get this one off. Connor Reitzman is the one holding it, and they'll shift out of that tight kickoff formation into a more traditional one. Should have our same Juleson and Longmire back to return this one. End over and kick will be taken by Longmire at about the 16-yard line. He's going to return it to the right, has some room. Gets past one set of tacklers, and it'll be taken out about the 35-yard line. So good return, good field position for the Dragons to start this next drive. And James, you had a successful first drive on the short field last time. You had the interception ended, and you were still moving the ball. So obviously they've found some things that work for them against this Minot State defense. But obviously if you're going to trade scores with Minot State, you want to get out and get that lead and then be able to match score for score going forward. So it's up to the Dragons' offense, I think, this time to really put some points on the board here.
3: Yeah, I mean, you know, for the Dragon offense with 9:48 to go in the first half, you want to chew up some clock, get yourself some points, and understand that you're going to get the ball to start out the third quarter, because I know Minot doesn't want to be in a 2 or even a 4-minute offense in any capacity, really.
2: Quick pass out to Lucas. He had a lot of room out there. But kind of throwing, leading him to the outside there. So Lucas catches it and gains a couple. I'm going to mark him as gaining one on that one. So a little bit of a missed opportunity there for the Dragons. Wiersma in at running back, but he'll split out wide left on that wide side of the field. So you got trips left, two wide receivers right. Looks like you got four guys coming for pressure for Minot State. Huebner's going to look to run this one himself. Picks his way through the middle. He'll get up to about the 40-yard line. He'll bring up 3rd and 5 for the Dragons at their own 40-yard line.
3: Yeah, Huebner on that carry. Good job to block it up inside out for the Dragons. Create a pocket so Huebner can make the decision on that quarterback carry. You'd like him to try and get an extra yard or two on that one, but at the same point, you don't want your quarterback between the hash marks putting his body too much on the line, especially against a stout defense like Minot State's, and, of course, a defense that we had seen some aggression and a late hit already happened once in the first half.
2: Yep. 2x2 this time. Wiersma's sidecar right. He will motion to sidecar left. He'll pick up some of that pressure. Huebner with some time. Throws it out. Lofts it deep over the top of the head of Bruner.
3: There's a penalty flag down there. I don't know what had happened. There was 5 rushers there. The Dragons had him blocked up for a moment. Wiersma not looking super thrilled. I don't quite know what the decision is going to be here.
2: We had a couple players from Minot State pointing that it's on the MSUM. Could be a hold, potentially. That's what Minot State saying. They're asking their coach what he wants to do. Does he want 4th and 5 or 3rd and 15?
3: I would imagine you go 4th and 5. I mean, it's at the 40-yard line, but I really don't think the Dragons are much of a threat to go for it here on a 4th down.
2: Going to call it chop block on Wiersma. So that'll bring a 4th down. The punting unit will come on for the Dragons. And so back-to-back drives, one ended on a turnover. This one ends up on a 3-and-out after they were unable to get things going offensively. So Tristan Ulmer and the special teams will be out there to punt this one away. He'll be standing with his toes at about the 26-yard line. The return man back at his own 20. Snap back to Ulmer. Kick is away. Gets that one over the top of his head. It's going to hit down inside the end zone. So ends up punting that one about 60 yards, but goes in the end zone net of 40 on that one. So Minot State will take their next possession at the 20-yard line.
3: 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And remember, they now have delicious Jay's Smokin' Barbecue. 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
2: Why not State? Starting their fourth possession of the day. They've scored on their last two. Hines will take this pitch to the left side, breaks a tackle, and then gets pushed by a couple of his offensive linemen. But they will stop him short, I believe, of the 25. Maybe they will give him the 25-yard line on that one. So another good pickup there for Hines.
3: And remember, Minot starts at the 20-yard line because it was a punt into the end zone. Mm-hmm. So in the college game, 25-yard line on kickoffs into the end zone, 20-yard line on punts into the end zone.
2: Which makes perfect sense.
3: Hey, just a reminder is all it is.
2: I know.
3: It's more of a PSA than anything.
2: Yeah, it's kind of funny that they switched both pros and college to that. But Hines goes in motion. They fake the pitch to him. Quarterback rolling out. It hits his tight end across the middle.
3: Yeah, Matty Billy.
2: Freshman wide receiver coming across the middle on a crossing pattern. And Lundeen, Dragons concerned about that running game, able to hit the wide receiver coming across the middle. Picks up enough for a Minot State first down all the way out at about their 48-yard line.
3: That's exactly what the Beavers want to do. They want to gouge you for, you know, 3 to 5 pass completions a game. For example, Billy last week, he caught one pass. It was 39 yards against Bemidji State. That's exactly what they want to do. They want to lull you to sleep. They want to get 3 to 5 yards of play. They want to chew up some clock. They want to take a lead, and then they want to try and go for the jugular with some 30 or 40-yard completion, which they got close to 20 on that one.
2: This is another just pitch to Hines. Shakes off one tackler, and he'll kind of launch himself forward right around the 50-yard line. And so a gain of 2 there brings up 2nd and 8 at midfield. So after the Dragons take a nice 7-0 lead, after forcing a turnover on downs, Minot State has started to slowly but surely get that offense going, kind of keeping the Dragons off balance. And this is the worry when you play a team that runs a triple option so efficiently. Sometimes you get sucked into worrying about some of those pitchbacks or the running back, and then they make a nice pass. We'll shift the tight end to the left side of the formation. Now he'll motion back right. And Lundeen looking to throw this one across the middle. Has his man down the sideline, but overthrows him. That pass intended there for number 44, Sam Buchanan. And they had the look they wanted. Got loose down the sideline, was uncovered.
3: Also for the Dragons, the last couple of plays bringing in.

0: Not State wants to do.
1: Great job there by Schaefer to read it. He gets down in a defensive stance right off that snap. He knows that he has a feeling that Lundin is not going to be committed to throwing the football.
0: Yep.
1: And so when he stands there in between that gap that was created by those interior offensive linemen, as he tries to blitz through that hole, well, he was met there by Mr. Schaefer as it's going to now force the punting unit onto the field.
0: Yeah, it's back to punt as Logan Matthews should have Kelly Johnson set to return this one. He's got his feet at the 15. And a kick, kind of a short kick there, is going to hit down at about the 23, and it's going to take a Minot State roll inside the 15. It'll die about the 13-yard line. So with 5:33 to go here in the first half, Dragons trailing 10-7 to Minot State. We'll step away for a quick timeout. 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
0: First and 10 for the Dragons here in Minot. J7 alongside Big Game James McCarty. A little handoff to Owen Wiersma. Not really much there for him. He goes off that left side, ends up losing yard. That'll bring up 2nd and 11 for the Dragons here. Clock coming up on that 5-minute mark here in quarter number 2.
1: The Dragons did force a punt the last drive, though, so they have no problem with needing to get about 87, 88 yards in 5 minutes if they can get forward progress.
0: Yep. Four wide here. We've got at least over there on Kelly Johnson. They're backing off of him a little bit. They've given him some cushion. Huebner looking to throw. He's going to throw this one. Has Callan Lucas across the middle. Makes a couple guys miss. Still going 40. Tries to make another man miss. Does down inside the 30, down to the 26-yard line. Callan Lucas with the big catch across the middle. He got loose, James. He catches it about midfield and gets another 24 yards after that.
1: Yeah, as Lucas, he just ended up running that post route from the right side. Catches it at about the 45, right over the far side of that M of the Beaver logo. Made a man miss, got across midfield, juked another man, and before you know it, the Dragons are plus field position at the 26, approaching the red zone.
0: Trips to the right this time. Owen Wiersma, sidecar left. Drew Huebner checking in with his line there. Looks like some pressure may be coming. High snap. Huebner's just going to take it himself. Good blocking up front. He'll get down inside the 20. Should be about the 19, maybe the 18-yard line. And that'll be a gain of at least 7 on that one. So nice decision there. Still a little bit, we've seen a couple times now, that snap been a little bit off. He had to kind of go with that left hand, catch it, moving to his left, get it under control, and then run it. So 2nd and 3 now for the Dragons inside the red zone. Second time they've been inside the red zone today. Dragons looking to retake the lead as they trail 10-7, 3.5 to go here in quarter number 2. Trips left, 2 to the right. Wiersma, he goes in motion. Now he'll be sidecar left. And they will hand this one to Wiersma. Tries to bounce it to the outside. Turns a corner. 20, 15, 10. And he'll be taken out of bounds near the 5-yard line. That'll be enough for a Dragon first down. That'll set 1st and goal. And I think they're going to give him the 4-yard line on that one. Nice work by the former Cass County Squirrel. Or Central Cass, I should say, Squirrel.
1: Yeah, the right tackle there in Rogan actually had a block sealed out, but a good job by Mesh Arthur, the freshman edge rusher, to get a hand out there, force his way outside. And so Rogan had to let him go so he didn't get called for a hold. But then he saw the extra bit of burst from Central Cass's finest, and Owen Wiersma, as he catches that edge and is able to turn it upfield up inside the 10-yard line down to about the 4.
0: Trips to the left. You've got Gavin Lill on the right side of that formation. And Huebner's going to take it, put his head down, and into the end zone. Touchdown, Drew Huebner, you betcha. Dragons retake the lead with 2:34 to go in this one.
1: It's the 2nd of the day for Huebner, the 8th of the season, and the Dragons with a 13-10 lead. 2:34 remaining in the second quarter. Just a power rush off the right side. A good job to open up a lane for the Dragons right side of that line in Dorner along with Rogan. And then Huebner did the rest, took it and absorbed a hit, kept his feet turning, and then got that second burst and almost leapfrogged himself into the end zone like a frogger.
0: Max Watson out for the extra point. Snap set and the kick is up. And it is

0: good. And I tell you what, James, I don't want to say the Dragons are tipping their hand, but a lot of times when you got Gavin Lill on one side of the formation, you bring in Owen Wiersma at running back, that's some good blocking up front, and Drury's just got to take his time, find his way through there, and he was able to run to the right, cut it back to the left, up the middle a little bit, and gets into the end zone, and Dragons retake the lead at 14-10, 2:34 to go here in the first half. Now it comes down to James. Dragons finding a way to get a stop defensively here against Minot State. They did force a punt last time, but I think it's about being disciplined. And like you've been saying, we've got some guys coming in and out of this game defensively. It's about those guys kind of getting coached up on the sidelines after that break and getting back out there and doing their assigned job. So we'll see how this next defensive possession goes for them.
1: Yeah, I mean, it just the way that the offense was able to connect on that long 40-plus yard play to Lucas opened everything up, and then they were able to, when the defense took a step back, they were trying to give some cushion to the Dragons. Huebner and that offensive line were able to work it in for six for the Dragons.
0: Absolutely. So Dragons retake the lead here in the later stages of half number one. And Watson will kick this one away. Gets his foot into that one, and that's going to go into the end zone. So Minot State will start their next possession at their own 25-yard line. Stay tuned for your CI Sport halftime report, and we'll have our CI Sport player of the game after this one. We'll also have, coming up at the half, your coach's comments brought to you by Valley Imports. Here at the half, we'll have offensive assistant coach Jersey Selzler, and, of course, we'll have Coach Mark Martin at the end of the game, with your wide receivers coach, talk about all things that happen. So stay tuned for that. Still some time left to go. All three timeouts for Minot State, plus the two-minute timeout as well. And they will run this one to Hines Jr. Gets ahead of steam out there towards that left, right off that left tackle. And he will get out to the 29-yard line. So a gain of four there will bring up second and six.
1: I would imagine Minot's going to try and get one more play rattled off here with about 15 seconds of the two-minute timeout.
0: And they will get to the line quickly. That triple I formation. Middle back goes in motion. They'll flip it out to Hines, and they almost had him where they wanted him, but Hines gets it, gets out in some space, and he'll get out to the 46-yard line.
1: And that's exactly what Minot wanted to do now, because they burst through for about a 20-yard gain on that second down play. Now it's first and 10 for them at their own 45 with around 2 minutes to go in the first half. That's exactly what they wanted to do now, with the Dragons leading what is 14-10 with three timeouts remaining, because now they have the option of the run and the pass available to themselves. We'll be back in a moment for the conclusion of the first half on your home for Dragon Athletics, AM 1100 and FM 92.3, The Flag.
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0: First and 10 play, and you had your quarterback in Lundeen pitch it late to Hines Jr. He's able to corral that pitch. That was a dangerous play last week. They had a fumble on that play last week, but a three-yard gain brings up second and seven right at the 49-yard line. And now looking to pass, Lundeen under some pressure, gets that one, throws it deep.
1: Underthrown. Kallenbach had no idea. Just kept going for the receiver, as the receiver didn't know either. So That honestly, that receiver being unaware of where the football's at probably kept the ball in the hands of the guys with the red jerseys and the Minot State Beavers.
0: Exactly. If you see where that one's at, I mean, and that one looked like you were – I was a little bit hesitant there. I was worried that there might be some contact, especially if that ball's thrown in the area, that maybe we get another pass interference one, but that one was thrown –
1: with the receiver being totally unaware, there's no way the official would make a call of that sort.
0: So third and seven at the 49-yard line. They'll go one wide receiver each side. A wing back on each side. One goes in motion as Hines Jr. He'll be in that slot looking to throw as Lundeen. Screen pass there, and it's going to be taken down. He's going to be taken down at the 44-yard line of the Dragons.
1: We'll see how they mark it. He's
0: one
1: somewhere.
0: One referee's marking it as a first down, but I think they're short. Are they going to say that's a first down or a fourth down?
1: No, they're going to say...
0: You would think they would wait and get the sticks set, but two wide receivers to the right.
1: Well, if that's the case, you have to reset the clock now. But
0: Lundeen looking to throw it once again, and that one there
1: by Evan Miles
0: comes in flying in and makes sure that that one is not caught. 103 to go.
1: The officials should have reset the clock there, but
0: Well, I thought they should have stopped the clock. If they were going to mark that as a first down, James, they should have allowed the chain gang
1: they
0: to
1: move. They should
0: have.
1: There was a lot that went wrong on that play because that should have been actually blown dead before the play even happened. It should be first and 10 for Minot. If I'm the Beavers, I'm a little bit furious, actually, as to the lack of clock control by what just happened there.
0: Minot State with two wide receivers right, a wing back each side. Lundeen rolling out looking to throw the ball. It's going to throw this one down the sideline, and that's going to be caught there by Matty Billy.
1: Mm-hmm.
0: Nice catch. That'll be a first down there. That'll be at the Dragon 31-yard line. And once they get the chain set, we'll get the clock going again. 60 seconds remaining here in the first half. Hines goes in motion. They'll run the option to the right. Fake the handoff, and he'll be taken out about the 20-yard line. And so that'll be another first down for Minot State. Now adding this threat of the pass, James, is kind of obviously keeping the Dragons off guard here defensively. Now they'll go with two wide receivers to the wide side of the field. That wing back on the left side, a tight end to the right. Now Hines will go in motion. Another option play. Lundeen has it, and he'll be taken down, wrestled down at the 16-yard line.
1: Yeah, and Minot's going to take a time out there. Yep. Schaefer wrestling Lundeen down to the field. So with the Beavers being so darn efficient the last, 60 seconds, or probably close to 2 minutes of football there, actually exactly 2 minutes. They started with 2:34 on the clock. Now 34 seconds left in the half. That's the first time they had to use a timeout. So now two timeouts remaining for Minot State. They're at the 16-yard line in the red zone. It's a second down and six play for them upcoming. They're in a really, really high-quality spot to try and get seven instead of three against the Dragons here going into the half, especially knowing that MSUM is going to get that kickoff to start the third quarter. So, I mean, just this is a huge spot for both squads. For Minot, it's a chance to try and take the lead going into the half with your hometown crown behind you. For the Dragons, it's a chance to force Minot into a decision and then stop them on whatever decision it is, whether it's a touchdown or field goal attempt, and be able to go into the half with the lead, even though it feels like you haven't played your cleanest football through what is almost 30 minutes now.
0: Right, and this is also a momentum swing as well. If the Dragons can come up with a stop and not allow any points, I mean, that would be a really big swing in their direction, but we'll see what happens here. With 34 seconds to go, second and about six, you'll go two wide receivers to the left. Tied into the left side of the formation. Hines Jr. goes in motion. He'll split out wide. Lundeen looking to throw this one down. And you've got a catch there for a touchdown.
1: Billy.
0: Back in coverage. And Billy's able to come up with that one.
1: Just a great job by him. That's a 50-50 ball. Go up. Let your man make a play. Kallenbach saw it a hair late. And, and a terrific job to adjust the football by Billy. And, well, one play later after we just made all that that talk about it, Minot makes the Dragons pay. Incredibly efficient in what is, I really thought, a two-minute offense they wanted nothing to do with, and it turns out that Minot, they did it outstandingly. Yeah. 2 minutes and 5 seconds, and they get six extra point pending.
0: Just really well executed for the Beavers. Extra point. Snap set, and the kick is up. And it is good. So with 29 seconds to go in half, number one, Minot State retakes the lead 17-14 on your home for Dragon Athletics. 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
0: Back in Minot at Herb Parker Stadium, First Western Bank Field. Dragons now trail 17-14, 29 seconds to go here in half number one. A half that's been pretty back and forth. Both teams getting some stops defensively. Both offenses getting some things going. Minot State's had the ball more times, James, and they've come out with a 17-14 lead. So, I mean, if you're trying to match score for the most part, Dragons are overall doing well because they will get the ball to start the second half. So they should get caught up on number of possessions here to start the second half. Once again, the ball blows off the tee. I don't know why that doesn't work for them. Dragons don't seem to have a problem with it. Kickoff coming. And a little bit of a squib there. The ball just kind of dies at the 25-yard line. It's going to be picked up by Longmire. He'll be swung down at about the 31, 32-yard line. So 23 seconds. We'll see if the Dragons want to try and take a shot potentially or if they just want to take a knee and get to the half and have some time to regroup here. Stay tuned for your CI Sport halftime report. And that'll be coming up. And, of course, we'll have our Valley Imports coaches' comments with offensive assistant coach Jersey Selzler. And then, of course, we'll get into a quick check around the league brought to you by Dave's West Fargo Tire and Service. And go over what happened here in half number one. Four wide receivers set for Huebner in the offense. Wiersma in the backfield. Three down defensive linemen. Lucas goes in motion. A little bit of a high snap. Huebner with some time. He'll check that one down to Wiersma. It'll be in and out of his hands. Huebner with good protection there, had some time, decided to check it down to Wiersma. Wiersma would have only had about a 3-yard gain, so it probably worked out in the Dragons' favor that he dropped that one just because it stops the clock without having to take a timeout on a minimal gain. So Dragons back at it. Four wide receiver set. Why not say looking like they're just going to play coverage, maybe some pressure off the left edge. He'll drop back out of it. Huebner down. Gets it to Kelly Johnson, gets the 1 foot down. That's a first down. That is a great catch by Kelly Johnson. My goodness. He's up to midfield. They'll mark him, I believe, at the 49-yard line. 10 seconds left here in the first half.
1: And you have all three timeouts for the Dragons, so you can throw it across the middle, trying to get yourself a chunk play. Mm-hmm. Either put yourself in field goal range for Watson to try and tie it up going to the half, or to put yourself in a good spot to create it. It looks like Coach Lockway's going to call a timeout to talk it over, which is understandable. You have three timeouts, have 10 seconds. Can't take them with you. Unless the official's discussing something to Lockway, because Lockway came screaming down the sideline there. I thought he was calling a timeout for a moment.
0: Okay. So it should be 13 seconds left.
1: Good job there by Lockway to be aware of it, because that's 3 seconds that could be the difference in giving the Dragons 3 plays instead of 2.
0: Absolutely. So Huebner and the offense out there. Wiersma will be sidecar right. So they'll have trips to the left, which will be Lucas and Juleson and Johnson. Huebner looking to his right. Steps up across the middle, overshoots Callan Lucas, and then not far enough down the sideline for Stallo. So 9 seconds left. So it only took 4 seconds off the clock on that play.
1: Now you give yourself 2 chances after that busted play there.
0: And that's one of those plays, too, that you could go back and look at the film and go, you know, maybe there was a part of Drew that he kind of saw that both of his receivers and couldn't quite, in theory, kind of make up his mind where he wanted to go with that between the two guys that were open. So they'll go same formation, trips left, one to the right. Huebner with time. He'll step up. And he'll avoid the sack across the middle. Caught by Callan Lucas inside the 30, the 29. And depending on when they say the clock ran out, we got triple zeros.
1: It was 3 seconds about the time he went down, but it glitched. So you should have a second or two remaining, barring the glitch, but the officials are going to convene just to make sure. But based off what the Dragons are doing here, it looks as though the Dragons got the timeout off in time, and they're going to be able to bring out the field goal unit, which should be right about a 45-yard field goal for the Dragons from the right hash. And, of course, the wind is pushing, you know, kind of it's pushing from that south what was it, southwest at the beginning of the game?
0: Northwest.
1: Northwest,
0: blowing there we kind go. Of from right to left on your radio dial, and they should set that. They'll reset the clock to 3 seconds, excuse me. So, and you were right, James. He went down at about the 3 second mark. So, this will be at the right hash mark, located at the 28 yard line. So, back him up 7. That's the 35 yard line. You might be spotting this, and then an add of 10. So, this should be a 45 yard attempt by Max Watson to try and get things tied up at the half. He's 3 for 4 on field goals this year. And he came up with a couple of them last week, so we'll see, or excuse me, one last week. We'll see if he can connect here today with that wind kind of at his back for the most part. I'm not sure how much it's crossing from his left to right, or from right to left, I should say. But a nice drive here by the Dragons with little time left, just, 29 seconds to go in the half, getting themselves in a position to kick a field goal to try and get things all squared here at the half. And so Timmy Guler will have it set down at the 35. Dragons need to block this one well up front. Let Max get this one off. Snap, set, and the kick is up. End over end kick. And it's good. Max Watson connects from 45 yards out. Penalty flag on the field. And we are tied right now, 17 apiece. We'll see what the penalty flag is.
1: Yeah, the officials trying to get everything squared away here.
0: And the Dragons are heading to halftime.
1: Yeah, so yeah, 5 yards, they don't want much to do with that.
0: Nope, that's not going to do much for you there. So at the end of the half, we're all squared, 17 apiece here at Minot State University, your home for Dragon Athletics, AM 1100 at 92.3 FM, the flag. We'll see if we can get Jersey Selzler in here for your Valley Imports coach's comments. Obviously, your CI Sport halftime report coming up. I want to say thank you to our year-long sponsors, Valley Imports and Valley Pre-Owned, CI Sport, Luther Family Ford, Midtown Tavern, Brady Service Center, Gatorade, Dakota Refrigeration, and Dave's West Fargo Tire and Service. Thank you so much for allowing us to bring you Dragon Athletics every week. We got to make sure the former Concordia quarterback can run here and get here in time. So Valley Imports, finding the perfect car is a journey tailored just for you. Jersey, obviously, kind of some starts and stops here. When you think about offensively, you had a good opening drive on a short field and a couple drives that didn't get anywhere, but you retake the lead, and then this very last 29 seconds, you guys were able to get the team in position to kick a field goal to tie things up. So what are your thoughts, especially from the offensive side of the ball? What did you like out there from your team?
8: No, I think we're doing a pretty good job moving the ball. You know, we just had the one drive where Drew, I thought it was a pretty good take, actually. They rolled the cover three, and we're trying to hit the seam to two, and we just kind of overthrew it and hit the corner. That was overlapping over top. But other than that, I think we're doing a pretty good job. Their offense is doing a good job of controlling the ball and controlling the clock. So, you know, just as many times as we're going to touch the ball, we're going to have to score, I think. So that's really important for us.
0: When it comes to the defense side of the ball, I know you're an offensive coach and obviously your former quarterback over there at Concordia. But when you look at it from your perspective and you see that offense out there from Minot State, is there something that you're seeing that we can maybe do defensively? Is it just about being sound in your assignments out there? Or is there something that we need to do to kind of slow down that option? And obviously off of that option offense, obviously the passing game that they've got going lately.
8: Yeah, honestly, during the game, I haven't been watching a whole lot of the defense, more so on the iPad. But just like you said, just saying assignments down, just trusting the guy next to you is going to make their play, you know, if it comes to them. And that's really important for them.
1: How crucial was it to go five plays, 40 yards in about 20 seconds to set up that 45-yard field goal, knowing that you guys also get the ball to start with the third quarter trying to take the lead back?
8: Yeah, that was sweet. You know, he made a really nice throw. Drew did a couple of them just to make plays. And, you know, that's a confidence booster too, you know, because we didn't throw a whole lot in the first half. So to see some layups kind of go through the hoop and to call those layups is kind of crazy. But some really nice throws there to get in a groove to head into halftime. And like you said, we get the ball coming out of half. So hopefully, you know, that kind of kickstarts something for us to start the second half.
0: All right, Coach.
1: Also, I think you'll like to hear this. The Cobbers are up 56-3 in Duluth right now over St. Scholastica in the third quarter. So.
8: Good deal.
0: Just so you know, it was tied at three, and then there was
1: second quarter.
0: Some consternation here in the booth. So there's that. So they're up 56-3. So Coach Selzer, thanks a lot for a few minutes of your time.
8: Thank you. Hey, good job, Cobbers.
0: Former Cobber quarterback and assistant offensive coach Jersey Selzer joining us for your Valley Imports coaches comments. We'll take a timeout. We come back, your CI Sport halftime report. 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
2: 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James, a back-and-forth first half. There's been some, obviously, moments the Dragon offense has found some rhythm. That first drive, they had another drive that got in the end zone. This last one, though, with the field goal to tie things up at the half, James, that one, to some extent, might be the most impressive drive they've had today just because they had such little time to work with. They were very efficient there, able to get in field goal range for Max Watson, his fourth field goal of the year. And conversely, Minot State, their two-minute drive to get that touchdown to retake the lead, that was really impressive, too, especially for a team that most times, 9 times out of 10, wants to just run the ball and control the clock. So, I mean, it seems like maybe the offenses are finding some things that work here towards the end of that first half.
3: Yeah, it really seems to be the case because for the Dragons now, they had all three timeouts remaining, trailing by three in the closing seconds. And the Dragons actually, they went, it was 5 plays, 40 yards, over 23 seconds with a Max Watson 45-yard field goal as the Fargo North product able to tie up this ball game going into the half. And I really do believe that that's a massive confidence booster. And it's also, it feels like you poked a couple of holes in the balloon that was rising in Minot State because the Beavers go over 2 minutes flat. They end up going 80 yards and getting six to take a 17-14 lead. It feels like they're going to have all the confidence going into the second half. They're thinking, hey, we're going to force a three and out and we're going to shove the ball down their throat over 7 or 8 minutes and 80 yards a clock and take a double-digit lead going midway through the third quarter. And now, all of a sudden, 23 seconds of gameplay later and a 45-yard field goal by Watson after a couple of great plays from Huebner, a great catch from Callan Lucas, and some solid blocking by the offensive line later, it's a 17-all ball game. You're starting to feel the confidence rise for the guys in white jerseys, and the guys in red jerseys feel like that pressure is starting to get put on them, and they're starting to be leaned upon a little bit more again. And now they're relying upon a stop to start out the third quarter just to not be trailing instead of trying to extend it to a double-digit lead, which I think is huge, and that's going to give a lot of confidence to Kelly Johnson and the Dragons, especially when they look to try and return that third quarter kickoff. Now, at the same point, based off of how Coach Shields runs his program and how they like to not necessarily give you exactly what it's looking ahead towards you, they want to mix things up, they want to keep you on your toes, I would not be shocked at all to see either a squib kick or an onside kick of some sorts to either try and get the ball back and steal a possession and or not allow the Dragons to try and have an explosive return with the likes of the Longmires, the Johnsons, the Suttons and company of the world. So that's something I'm really looking forward to on the first play of the third quarter, because I think that also has potential to really tilt the way that this game is seen, and I wouldn't be surprised to see Coach Shields pull a rabbit out of his hat, or at least attempt to, and see if it doesn't get snagged on some of those threads.
2: I could see that, and you know, for the Dragons, you'd like to see them come out of the halftime, take that opening kickoff, drive down the field, get a touchdown, get a stop, get another score, because if you can put this Minot State team down a couple scores, that might change what they want to do offensively. And obviously, if you're Minot State, James, towards the end of that game, or end of that first half, you know, they were gaining confidence because they started to get that triple option going in the right direction, and then off of that, they were able to get some passing plays going here in the first half, because normally they throw the ball, what, like 5 times a game or something like that? End up throwing the ball 10 times there in the first half. They completed 6 of them. So, you know, anytime that the Minot State team can get confidence going forward, and obviously, as you know, this team is not going to obviously quit when you get down a couple scores, but Minot State is a team that if you get them, allow them to get a bunch of confidence moving forward, you got to find a way to tamp that down. And obviously, by controlling the ball offensively, maybe using a little bit more time on the clock offensively is going to give you a better shot to win here if you're the MSUM Dragons.
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2: Yep. Minot State's leading the way in first downs, 13-8. Passing yards, Dragons do have 111 passing yards. Minot State just 62, but obviously effective on that with getting a touchdown pass there. Rushing offense here today, Dragons got 79 yards on the ground. Minot State with 159. So total offense, Dragons with 27 plays, 190 yards. Minot State with 38 total plays, 221 yards. So they are running more plays than the Dragons are, but here we are tied at the half. Third down conversions, Minot is 2 of 6. They are 1 of 2 on fourth down conversions. Dragons are 2 of 4 on third downs. They have not gone for it on fourth down. When you look at rushing, Drew Huebner, it's been kind of his show as far as offense goes. He's run the ball 10 times, 51 yards. He's got a couple touchdown runs on the day. Owen Wiersma, 6 carries, 28 yards, on the day. Receiving, Callan Lucas, your focus on the wide receiver once again. 5 catches, 92 yards on the day. Kelly Johnson with a catch for 19 yards today. For Minot State, Brandon Hines Jr., he's got 12 carries, 88 yards and a touchdown. Jet Lundeen, he's got 8 carries for 49. Matt Shin, 1 for 12. Sam Buchanan, he's got 4 for 5. Passing, Lundeen is 6 of 10, 62 yards and a touchdown. Receiving, Matty Billy, he's got 3 catches, 52 yards and that touchdown. A couple other players got a catch apiece. And then tackling-wise, Jake Schaefer and Zach Dahl leading the way with 6 total tackles, each one with 2 unassisted. Adam Kallenbach, Derek Tibbetts with 5 and 4 respectively. For Minot State, you've got 2 players tied at 4, and then you've got a couple players tied at 3 total tackles. As going back through the game, Dragons take a 7-0 lead. The next 10 points are by Minot State, a field goal, and then a touchdown. Dragons retake the lead with 2:34 to go. Then in that last 2:34, you had a 2-minute drive for Minot State with the touchdown pass, and then 29 seconds. Dragons go enough yardage-wise to get that 45-yard field goal by Max Watson to tie things up, and those are your statistics of note here in the first half.
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3: 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A change of events down in Sioux Falls. The Coup leading 20-17 at the half. Well, now with 13 minutes to go, a 17-0 run, the Vikings lead at 34-20, trying to get back into the top 20 and also win the key of Key for the City.
10: Key to the
3: match,
10: City, yeah.
3: Key to the City match. There we go. Golly.
2: Some of the words were there.
3: Other words were not.
2: It's a key to something. I don't know. I don't think it actually worked. It was probably one of those jumbo-sized ones. Didn't fit in any locks.
3: After having the lead at the half for Winona State, in the third quarter, you had Wayne State College actually punch back with a 1 yard quarterback carry for Brady McGill, and it's a 17-14 Wildcat lead, but there's only 5.5 minutes remaining. That game has been a stalemate for the majority of it. At the half, Mankato, the fifth ranked team in the land, they lead Concordia St. Paul 28-0. Also at the half, you have UMary against Jamestown. It's a 7-all deadlock as you had a 65-yard touchdown drive to start out the second quarter for six for Jamestown. And then in the closing moments of the, actually about 5 minutes to go in the second quarter, a counterpunch touchdown from the UMary Marauders, which actually ended up being a 71-yard touchdown pass from Ryan Blair to Carson Jablonski for six to tie up that ball game. And then in Marshall, Minnesota, a 1 yard touchdown run up the middle from Austin Randall. And an extra point that was good after a forced turnover by the Bulldog defense. Four plays later, the Dogs lead it in at Marshall over the Mustangs of Southwest Minnesota State by a score of 7-0 midway through the first quarter in that one. And then, of course, the other game tonight from Aberdeen, South Dakota, Northern State, and Bemidji State. That game won't even kick off until 6 o'clock, well after we're off the air here this evening. So, of course, what we'll end up doing, we'll just watch it naturally on our way home.
2: Exactly.
3: Nothing wrong with that.
2: No.
3: In fourth quarter action, Concordia College, the Cobbers, they're up 63-3 with 14:40 to go in that game in Duluth against St. Scholastica squad.
2: Do you think the Cobbers can close that one out?
3: I'm hoping that they play a better fourth quarter than
2: their first quarter.
3: Than North Dakota played first quarter. As now North Dakota, after trailing 21-0 in the second quarter, they've opened up a 45-21 lead with 5 minutes to go in that third quarter of that ball game. Minnesota defeats Michigan and takes back the Little Brown Jug for the first time in over a decade, 20-14 in that ball game. And for the game in Fargo, of course, for the Bison and Wyoming, 32 seconds ago in the first quarter on the CW, North Dakota State leads 7-0. It was actually an interception on the first play of the game that would give North Dakota State the ball back. A couple plays later, they would score, and your Coyotes, Jace, with 2 minutes to go in the first half, up on Indiana State, the Trees, 27-0.
2: Dakota Days down in Vermilion, baby.
3: So those are all the scores from the local programs from across the way. Also at 6 o'clock tonight on ESPN Plus, you'll have Illinois State hosting South Dakota State. That's a battle of top 10 programs in the FCS this season that very well could have a potential share of the Valley in almost 2 months from now up for grabs in that ballgame here this evening. But with about three and a half minutes to go until the second half starts, when we're thinking about the keys of the second half for both of these squads, the Dragons currently losing the turnover battle now.
2: Yep.
3: I'll argue and say that they forced a turnover on downs, which feels like a turnover, around nearing that midfield area.
2: Yep.
3: But the Dragons need to force a turnover in the second half to be successful, I believe, to win this one in Minot this afternoon. Like I had mentioned, this is a Beaver squad that has fumbled the ball 11 times this season through five games. Mm-hmm. They've only lost four of them. They also had thrown three interceptions. So what could be 14 turnovers has only been seven so far through 5.5 games now this year. A turnover forced, some momentum flipped the other way would go a long way for the Dragons.
2: Absolutely.
3: Defensively, it's out the eyes. Just like we were talking about earlier this week with Micah Runyon, have those eyes ready. Play disciplined football. I don't know what happened on that pitch touchdown from about 16 yards out that gave Minot the lead in the closing seconds of the half before the Dragons were able to get that 45-yard field goal. But somebody was not fun to, was not home.
2: Yep.
3: Somebody decided to go to the neighbor's house and forgot to watch the front door, and Minot State ran right through it in that with about 35 seconds to go in the first half, and that resulted in an opportunity for the Beavers. So
2: well, and it's just one of those things. If you can get them to have to punt, I mean, if you can have a plus one, as obviously this team likes to say always, plus two, if you can get an extra possession compared to Minot, if you can get an extra stop compared to Minot State, you put yourself in a positive spot to win. So obviously it's about winning those. Obviously a lot can depend on if the Dragons can come out here to start the second half, have the ball, have a positive drive, get some points on the board, and force Minot Minot State to play catch-up? Because obviously these teams have been equal through the first half, kind of starting and stopping in their own way. So I think if the Dragons can get a lead and be that plus one when it comes to scoring, and if they trade scores back and forth after that, if they get the ball the last time here in this game today, they have a good opportunity to get the win here on the road. But obviously it's going to have to be a good effort here for the Dragons to get this win today.
3: As that will conclude your CI Sport Halftime Report, we're going to go to a break. We come back, third quarter action on AM 1100 and FM 92.3, The Flag.
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2: Back in Minot, First Western Bank Field at Herb Parker Stadium. Jay Stemmen alongside Big Game James McCarty. We told you about your keys to the second half, and obviously after the game today we'll have our Gatorade postgame report along with our Valley Imports coaches' comments. We'll have our CI Sport Player of the Game as we're going to get ready to put toe to leather, as Jalel Chavez will get set to kick this one away, and the ball is actually going to stay on the tee for him this time. Squib kick once again. Wiersma will take it at the 25-yard line. He'll get out the 35, and he will run over a couple guys still going out to the 43-yard line. And that's not a bad way to start the second half for the Dragons. Have Wiersma out there as one of the up men. Obviously, we know he can block. Obviously, he can run the ball, and he gets out past the 40-yard line. So good starting position right now, James, for the Dragons here to start the second half. And obviously, I would like to see the Dragons here in the second half get that passing game going a little bit more, because it did look like they were leaning heavily on that rushing attack in the first half, as we had a total of 16 carries on the ground. And so we'll see if we can get the passing game going a little bit, maybe stretch out and spread out this defense a little bit more here in the second half.
3: A lot of it, I think they're just trying to keep them honest.
2: Yep. Huebner manages to corral that high snap. He'll go out of bounds at the 46-yard line. So a gain of three there. That's the third snap today, James, that we've seen Huebner have to kind of go up and grab it off to one side or the other, a little bit high. So obviously the defensive line for Minot State's making a nick in that center position there, kind of think a little bit about everything else once he snaps that ball. Three down defensive lineman for Minot State. Dragons four wide. Now you'll send Lucas in motion to the left, so you have trips to the left. Quick pass over to Kelly Johnson. Good to see him get that one. See if we can get him more involved, and that should be enough for a first down at the 46-yard line of Minot State.
3: Yeah, I mean, only the second time today that Kelly's had an opportunity to catch the football. But at the same point, the other five have all gone to Kellen Lucas on what is the seventh completion of the day. So the Dragons really, as you mentioned, have relied upon the run game. They're trying to get that defense to take a step forward so they can take a shot over the top. And I can tell you right now, between Stalo, Juleson, Reggie Bruner and company, they're chomping at the bit to try and go over the top on that press coverage.
2: Well, even at Kellen Lucas in that slot, you'd like to see him run a quick out. And that pass is batted down. Because you see them on that right side of the field, James, with Callan Lucas, they're playing off of him, giving him about a 10-yard cushion. And so if you can get Stalo to kind of get that cornerback, run him off, you might be able to run about an 8-yard out or so, maybe be able to get something there, especially if you get Lucas out in space. So after the batted pass, it'll be second and 10 for the Dragons at the 46-yard line of Minot State, opening stages of half number two. Huebner is going to run this one up the middle. cuts back to his right, and he will get down to the 36-yard line. That'll be enough for another Dragon first down. So nice decision to run the ball there. A lot of times, you know, Drew is going to have, just like those wide receivers have those option routes, he's got some options there if he wants to throw that or obviously just take it himself.
3: I believe it could have been that. I believe that was a designed run. I think that they got try to get Kelly Johnson in motion to actually run a defender off, a linebacker off, get him out of the box so that there was an opportunity to either go left or right for Huebner as he went left and weaved his way for a first down.
2: Johnson and Juleson on the left. Sutton goes in motion right to left. Huebner bounces that one out to Kelly Johnson. That one didn't look like that was going to be successful anyway because Kelly was guarded closely there by the cornerback, and you had Sutton coming in motion right to left. He wasn't able to get out there quickly enough to maybe get a block as soon as Kelly would have caught that one.
3: Yeah, Brian Augustine, who was right there. I believe that that was also short-armed on purpose to avoid Kelly from taking a big licking and possibly coughing up the football.
2: Looking like the Beavers are still in man-to-man coverage. Now Huebner's going to look to run it to his left. Gets a block, turns a corner, and gets pushed out of bounds and hit and taken down late out of bounds. He'll gain about three, maybe four on that one. So that'll bring up third down. So it should be about third and seven. It looks like we're at about the 33-yard line.
3: Interesting to see if the Dragons can't just get 4 to 6 yards here, if it turns it into four-down territory or not. We know Max Watson has the leg, but part of it's about sustaining a drive, trying to rip the will out of the home team of the Beavers today.
2: Dragons go two wide receivers each side. Huebner takes the snap. Has some time, has to tuck it, and he'll get taken down. That three-man rush just pushed our offensive line back, and he sacked all the way back at the 45-yard line.
3: Yeah, that was a pairing of on that right side, that blind side there, as Manny was trying to hold on for dear life, but the pairing of Jabez Tuaoa along with Julian Camaristi, they just bull rushed that left side there, collapsed the pocket. And now instead of talking about four-down territory, Ulmer's looking to try and punt this one away for the Dragons, trying to pin the Beavers deep within their own territory. A very successful, at the moment, defensive stand here for Minot State.
2: Yeah, so it brings up fourth and about 14. Ulmer snap a little bit high, gets it away, sends this kick sky high, and that's going to go into the end zone, deep into the end zone. So that'll come back out to the 20-yard line. So what started as a promising-looking drive ends up stalling out after a couple plays didn't go their way, and then obviously the big sack on third down. So 11:48 to go here in quarter number three. We'll see the first possession of the second half by Minot State, and we'll see what type of adjustments, James, the Dragons' defense made here at the half, because obviously it's about staying disciplined and playing your roles here on the defensive side of the ball, not allowing anybody to get to the outside and get sucked in by any of that trickeration that you have when you're facing a team that's running that option.
3: At the same point, I mean, being down now two linebackers, having to rotate the defensive line based off the nature of that triple option, I think it limits the amount of adjustment you actually make, and you just have to basically just take the man in front of you and try and stay disciplined, keep your eyes in front of you. Ball's
2: fumble
3: loose.
2: Out there, and looks like Minot State's going to get on it, but that was that's finally we see that for the first time today. That was not a good pitch there by their quarterback in Lundeen. He just kind of pitched that one out, tried to pitch it with his right hand. He's right-handed. You'd think that would be his preferred side to pitch that to, but just didn't use really good form there and just ends up on the turf kind of behind his running back. So that'll bring up second and probably 13. Two tight ends, got the two wing backs. They'll run the option to the other side, and Lundeen will be taken down short of the 20-yard line. So he'll gain a couple, but he'll bring up third and long, James. So we'll see if the Dragons can hold here on third down and force a punt from Minot State.
3: Yeah, you're in two spots where either you're going to try and throw it for Minot to get the first down, or you're going to try and keep it on the ground thinking maybe you have a play and you're going to settle for a punt potentially if you can't get 10 or 11 yards here. But I wouldn't be shocked to see the play action that Minot likes to run and to see if they can't create something here, just understanding that this is a drive that that just seems to be a bonus for them based off of how they stalled out the Dragons.
2: Minot State this year with the new uniforms looking like a red version of Alabama out there with the numbers on the helmets. And here we go, Lundeen running that option. He's got some room, and he'll be taken down short of the 30, about the 28-yard line. That'll bring up fourth down.
3: Yeah, Schaefer and company there did a good job of collapsing down late along with Runyon and a couple of others that included Kallenbach. that looked like it was going to be a 15-yard gain, and all of a sudden all that open turf collapsed down when he got about 5 yards downfield, and they're going to stop him about 2.5, almost 3 yards shy of the sticks, which is a crucial stop.
2: Yeah.
3: What looked to be possibly a first down yardage here for Minot. Kelly Johnson heels right around his own 40.
2: Well, that one was, I think if they were about 10 yards farther out, I think they might have kept the offense out there. It looked like the coach was kind of hesitating. And that got a hand on that one by the Dragons. That one was kind of kicked right through. Was that Zach Dahl potentially there? 55?
3: Yeah, well, he held on to it, that punter, almost like to see if the Dragons are going to bull rush it or not.
2: Yeah.
3: And so he took that extra step, that extra full second. That resulted in that getting nicked off the fingertips there at Dahl, and honestly helps the Dragons set up really nice starting field position, throwing 37.
2: Yeah, 37 looked like it was going to die almost at the 40. So an opportunity now for the Dragons on their second possession of the day. Good starting field position once again for the Dragons. 9:48 to go here in quarter number three. Still tied at 17 here in Minot. Dragons trying to find a way to retake the lead. They'll send out wide to the left. Juleson out wide left along with Kelly Johnson, that left slot. And then to the right, you've got Reggie Bruner wide right and Callan Lucas in the right slot. Where's my sidecar right? And they will hand it to him. He's going to try and get to the outside, but he's taken down nicely in the backfield there by number 45, Mesh Arthur. If Owen gets away from him there, he might have been able to get to the outside and pick up a nice gain. Kind of comes up a little gingerly there, so we'll see if we see Kevon Johnson potentially come in, maybe kind of give him a break to get him checked out, but Owen seems to be okay. So second and long now, second and 13 after that three-yard loss. Johnson goes in motion. Four-man rush. Huebner's going to look, tries to get it out to Kelly Johnson quickly. And that one's kind of thrown him a little bit behind him. So Johnson had to try and spin around to catch that one. Couldn't come up with it. So I'll bring up third and long. So Dragon offense that started decent here in this second half, James, has kind of stumbled a bit here, kind of more or less on their own a little bit.
3: Yeah, well, I mean, Huebner's been terrific running the football, but he's been just, for whatever reason, he's been a hair off on the majority of his passes today.
2: Yeah.
3: A little bit long, a little bit short, a little bit wide. And that's something I'm sure that they're working on getting corrected drive by drive.
2: Two wide receivers each side. The offensive line talking to each other. Could have some pressure coming up the middle. They only send four. Huebner with time is going to step up. Going to throw this one. Sidearm is going to be caught. That should be Callan Lucas, and that should be enough for a first down. Nice job by Huebner to avoid the pressure there. Step up, sidearm that one out to Callan Lucas, and a first down for the Dragons.
3: Yeah, it was a really clean blocking setup schematically there by the Dragons as Minot State brought a little extra heat and pressure. They were able to block it inside out. They created a nice pocket. Huebner steps up, rolls out to the right, and then when the defender takes that commitment to come at Huebner, he's able to sidearm sling it to the wide receiver and Lucas there right at the sticks. A good job by Lucas to know where he's at on the field, his play positioning to be able to help the Dragons move the chains.
2: Dragons go empty set. They bring in Gavin Lill to the tight end of the strong right formation. Quick pass out to Lucas. Can't avoid the tackler out there. That is Diego Betancourt.
3: Mm-hmm.
2: So no,
3: he's seen a lot of football, though. Betancourt, a fifth-year guy, has 25 tackles on the year coming in. He's got a couple of picks, PBUs, and he's seen a whole lot of football in his career, and there's a reason he came up and made that play. He saw it with his eyes. He saw that motion, and he went and hunted it.
2: Well, that was one. You were trying to get the ball out quickly to Lucas, allow him to get out in space and use that speed. So second and 10 now. Huebner with time, looking. Going to throw this one out, and that was a little bit lucky. Tried to get that one out late to Gavin Lill. If that pass is completed, because you had the defensive back in Council really charging down on that one, if that gets past him because he got a fingertip on it, if that gets to Gavin Lill, he's easily picking up a first down.
3: Yeah, but a good job regardless to read that one by Council, get a fingertip on it, and be able to reset his defense. Third down and 10 for the Dragons.
2: Dragons at their own 47-yard line. Minot State crowd tries to get loud to help their defense here. Dragons will start this formation, trips to the left, two wide receivers right. Huebner, pressure comes off the edge, he's going to throw this one, floats it, and in and out of the hands of Sutton, almost had that one, had to dive for that, couldn't come up with it. And Huebner didn't have a lot of time. If he was able to set his feet and have a little more time there in the pocket, James, I think he would have been able to pick them apart there, because we did have the advantage downfield, but that's why you bring that pressure if you're Minot State.
3: Yeah, no, the Beavers brought the pressure, understanding that if it was more than about a two count, that they were going to get picked apart there. A good job. I mean, the Dragons picked up what they could. They showed some pressure inside. They decided to ultimately go and rotate it outside, and that's what caused that issue that ultimately resulted in an incomplete pass.
2: Should be Gage Kavanaugh back to receive this punt. End over end kick. And Kavanaugh will take it at about the 10-yard line. Almost a block in the back there, but Kavanaugh will get out past the 20-yard line. So 7:37 to go, almost at the halfway point of quarter number three. We're still tied at 17 on your home for the Dragons, AM 1100 and 92.3 FM, The Flag.
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2: Back in Minot, first and 10 for the Minot State Beavers. They run that option to the right side of the field. A pitch out a little bit late. They'll gain half a yard on that one, if that. They'll mark them still at the 24-yard line, so no gain on that one. So nicely defended there by the Dragons. Makes it second and 10. Clock running, coming up on that seven-minute mark of the third quarter. And what, you know, we had a flurry of offense really in the last 2.5 minutes or so, 3 minutes of that first half, with the Dragons getting 10 points and the Beavers getting seven. Haven't had much of anything going on here in the second half. A pitch to Hines off that left side, and he'll be taken down about the 30-yard line. So it'll bring up third and manageable here at the 30-yard line.
3: Yeah, a play ago, Schaefer made the tackle, and mm-hmm. looks like he's kind of coming up a little bit in some pain. Winston in some pain, somewhere in that right arm, right shoulder area. Mm-hmm. He's fighting through and battling through something. I don't know if it's a stinger of sorts, if he got pinched up a little bit or what, but you can see him hunched over in pain after every play, really laboring through, as now with his third down and five, you're actually going to bring Koloje in to beef up the defensive line a bit, along with Brunson and company.
2: Might not say we'll kind of pack everybody in except for the one wide receiver out wide right. Hines goes in motion, looking to run a little flip reverse, and they've got blockers out in front, and they're going to pick up the first down. But a nice job there by Evan Miles to get out there and stop that from being an even bigger play.
3: Miles is about the only one that was actually home on that play to mm-hmm. help the Dragons prevent what looked to be six for a moment.
2: They had a couple two, if not three, blockers out in front. They get everybody going to the offense's right side of the formation, then they come back with a little reverse there. And that kind of, for those having flashbacks, that was kind of a problem play that Sioux Falls ran against us to get that game tied up and force overtime. The Hines and Stonebreaker switch sides on that formation. Hines goes in motion. This time they'll hand it off up the middle. And it looks like that was what? Is that Henry Smith on the tackle that time?
3: Yeah, he's been on a couple of plays recently, and he's brings up second down. Going to bounce up after that one.
2: Yeah, he had the opponent on top of him there. So 2 yard gain makes it second and 8.
3: Will Martin, Detroit Lakes' finest, also was in on that tackle.
2: Minot State will go one wide receiver each side, wing back to each side, and a fullback behind the quarterback. Hines goes in motion. They will fake it, looking to throw this one out to the right. Throws it deep and overthrown just a bit, and that'll bring up third down.
3: That was Schaefer, actually, one of the linebackers of the Dragons. He was in coverage on that play. So a really nice job by him to stay step for step with that receiver and understanding that Lundeen had to make the perfect throw if he was going to try and connect on that one. Third down and 8, now you're going to sub out for Minot State. They're gonna check out one of their wideouts in Williams. They're going to bring in the backup quarterback in Matthew Shin. That does present an opportunity for trickeration for Minot if they want, although he is flexing out to the wide side of the field.
2: He's
3: we'll
2: all
3: see
2: the way
3: if
2: out by
3: happens.
2: The numbers. Hines goes in motion to that slot side of the field. Lundeen looking to throw it. Pressure comes, and a nice defensive play there.
3: Terrific by Micah Runyon.
2: Wow, Micah Runyon comes darting in, gets the hand there, knocks that pass away, and that'll bring up fourth down for Minot State, and they'll send out the punting unit once again, playing the field position battle.
3: That's just a great job to keep a hand on the hip there by Runyon. Work that drag route with that receiver step for step, and the second that ball comes loose, he understands that he can make a play on it, and he sprawls out into the air, knocks that football down to the turf so the defense can get off the field and force this punt.
2: Punt by Matthews. Kind of an odd windup for him. And Kelly Johnson called for a fair catch.

0: across midfield to force what was a short punts overall.
1: Huebner will start this one with trips to the right, one wide receiver left. Gavin Lilstrong, left formation. Huebner's going to look to run this one, get some blocking, gets out past the 20, tries to fight off a couple tacklers. He'll get to the 25, and that's a nice gain of 6 there, so bring up 2nd and 4. And this is a situation, James, maybe the Dragons can lean on that running game a little bit and kind of get the offense flowing. And obviously, as I said, there was one play that looked like Owen Wiersma might have been a little bit dinged up, and they've gone to having Gavin Lill out there at that tight end position instead of having a running back. So now you've got 5 guys within the line of scrimmage for Minot State. And a quick pass out to Gavin Lill. Bounces off one tackler, takes a couple of them with him. He'll bring up 3rd and about 2 out there on that right side of the field.
0: And believe it or not, actually, for Lil, first reception of the season for him. Really been used as a blocking tight end this season. Owen Wiersma has taken the majority of the reception opportunities as Lil continues to bulk up. He starts to turn more and more into a blocker for the Dragons. Yep. They're trying to use that senior leadership of Wiersma for some of those receptions. And regardless, for Lil, it took half the season, but a great job by him to haul in the opportunity he was given.
1: So Dragons with a 3rd and 1 now at their own 28-yard line. Going to give this one to Wiersma. He's able to work his way past the line of scrimmage out to about the 31-yard line. It'll be enough for a first down. I was worried there, James, for a moment that it looked like it wasn't exactly the cleanest exchange from the quarterback to the running back. But Owen took it, got both arms on it, and got enough for a first down out to the 31-yard line. So another nice thing about getting those first downs is just simply giving your defense a rest to make any type of adjustments they need to while they're on the sidelines.
0: After getting that carry, he was on that right side. He used his vision for a moment, hesitated, let the defense make its first move, and then he countered from it by going back, countering left, and worked his way up for a 3-yard gain and moved the chains.
1: Where's my motions out of the backfield? Huebner looking. He's pump fakes. He's going to run it himself.
0: Going to tuck that football in if you're going to do that, though. That ball was in a suspect spot.
1: Yep. So he'll gain about 3 on that one out to the 34-yard line. So I'll bring up 2nd and 7. Under 3 minutes to go here in the third quarter. A defensive battle here in this third quarter. Might not stay making some substitution changes. Bringing in Jamerson and Marcus Council. They have 4 down defensive linemen. Looks like they're going to bring pressure maybe with that linebacker. Wiersma motions. Pressure comes. Huebner throws it out there, and it's going to be caught that time by Callan Lucas, and that was a little bit risky to say the least, because there wasn't a way Drew was going to be able to get much on that pass as he's falling backwards, getting tackled by a couple of Minot State defenders.
0: Yeah, either way, a good job to win that that dog fight in the middle there by Lucas to live to see another down for the Dragons. A 3rd down and 3 coming up here.
1: Yep, 3rd and 3 for the Dragons, 3rd and manageable here. See if Minot State wants to try and bring any pressure here. Dragons trips to the left, 1 wide receiver right. We'll send Kelly Johnson in motion, left to right. Pressure coming. Huebner with time is going to throw this one out there, and it overthrows Callan Lucas. He had him out there in space, but just overshot him there. He had to rush that throw just a little bit.
0: So yeah, it's been a good job by Minot State to mix up their pressures here in the second half and to ultimately bring pressure on 3rd downs that the Dragons aren't necessarily able to clog up properly, and it's resulting in incomplete passes and now punt attempts.
1: Yep. Tristan Elmer out there to punt this one away. Kavanaugh at his own 15-yard line ready to return this one. A little bit of a high snap. Ulmer gets it off. This is going to be a short kick. It spirals up and it's going to go out of bounds. So this is based on that snap and just having to be quick with that kick. It'll go out of bounds and the referee keeps running. They'll mark it at the 40-yard line for Minot State. So with 1:32 to go in the third quarter, Dragons and Beavers tied at 17 are on your home for MSUM Athletics. 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
2: The history of winning started with the 65 Gators. Losing steam, losing sweat.
3: We've identified the problem. What is the solution?
2: A drink scientifically designed to hydrate better than water. So they could sweat more, win more, and change the game forever.
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0: It's DB Josiah Owens, and you're listening to Dragon Football on the Flag.
1: Jett Lundin on the keeper there, running that option. A little bit of a pirouette in the backfield. They run it to the right side of the field. He keeps it himself. Gains about six on that one. Brings up second and four. About 60 seconds left here in quarter number three. Hines Jr., ego fakes going in motion. Now they'll hand it up to the fullback up the middle. He makes a man miss and another man miss, and it's a foot race, and he will be taken down inside the 10-yard line. So a nice run there.
2: By Buchanan.
1: Yeah. So a big run there by Buchanan. Able to get that just a little handoff up the middle, and that's the big play right there that obviously the Dragons have been trying to prevent all second half, and they finally get one here. Now they're in scoring position inside the red zone down about the 9-yard line. So first and goal from the 9. They'll go with two wide receivers, one on each side. Hines goes in motion. A pitch to him, and he'll be taken down in the backfield. Loss of about 4 on that one. They'll mark him down at the 13. And that could very well be the last play of quarter number three.
2: Digging down there by Caleb Johnson. A good job to read that one. As he mentioned, ends the third quarter of play. So after three, it's 17 all from Minot. It'll be second in goal here for the Beavers. We're about the 13-yard line when we come back. And you're home for Dragon Athletics. 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
1: Fifteen minutes on the clock. Fourth quarter just getting underway. Dragons and Beavers tied at 17. Hines goes in motion. They fake the pitch to him. Looking to throw his Lundin across the middle. Intercepted! Dragons get that one on a diving interception. Trying to see who grabbed that one.
2: It was Rain Battle.
1: Rain Battle, my goodness, stretches out for that one, picks it off in the end zone, prevents a score of any type by Minot State, and Dragons will take over first and 10 at their own 20.
2: What a job there by Rain Battle. Just, I mean, he sprawls out. He looks like a leopard trying to go out and get its prey there. He's full extension, used every inch of his body to go cut off that receiver in the end zone, haul it in, and now the Dragon offense, first and 10 with some life at their own 20-yard line with a 17-all deadlock, 14:53 to go in this ballgame. Thank you to our season-long sponsors, Valley Imports and Valley Pre-Owned, CI Sport, Luther Family Ford, Midtown Tavern, Brady Service Center, Gatorade, Dakota Refrigeration, and Dave's West Fargo Tire and Service for making Dragon Athletics coverage possible right here on the Flag.
1: And this one off to Wiersma, who's got some room off that right side of the formation. He'll put his head down, and he'll get out to about the 26-yard line. So nice 6-yard gain on first down by Owen Wiersma. What a big play. That's what the Dragon defense has been waiting for, to make a big play. They're able to get that interception when things were technically not looking the best for the Dragons after giving up that big run up the middle. They'll stay with trips to the right. One wide receiver left, going left to right on the radio. And they will hand off to Wiersma once again. This time not as much room for him. He'll get out to the 25-yard line. They might mark him on a 1-yard loss on that one. So that'll bring up third and 5 now. Bruner, Johnson, Lucas out there on one side. Stallo on the other side for the receivers out there for your Dragons. Be nice to see Drew Huebner connect here. He's only 11 for 22 on the day. Dragons will go trips right in a little bit of a tighter formation. Your wide receiver on the right side of the formation is at the hash mark. He's got a lot of room out there. Lucas goes in motion. Huebner, pressure coming. Throws this one out. It's got a man. Caught! Gallon Lucas off to the races. See you later. 15, 10, 5, touchdown. You betcha. Drew Huebner, just what I asked for, James. I asked him to connect on something. He comes through with a big 75-yard touchdown pass.
2: It was a busted coverage, not once but twice, because there's actually a receiver on the right side of the field that was open, but Huebner locked in on his man, a fellow sophomore in Lucas, connects with him. He goes 75 yards to the house. What was a third and six, looking bleak moments after a rain battle interception. Now the Dragons with their first lead of the second half, 23-17, 13-31 to go in the game. What a terrific way to start the fourth quarter if you're a Dragon fan.
1: Absolutely, and I tell you what, this team makes sure that your heart is in good shape day in and day out. Snap setting the kick for the extra point is good. So with 13:31 to go here in quarter number four, Dragons retake the lead 24-17 on a big Huebner to Lucas touchdown pass. 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
1: Hines takes the kind of a squib kick. They're playing him up as one of the more up guys, and he takes it to 16. And he'll get all the way out to about the 37-yard line of Minot State. So 13:24 to go. I would assume, James, that last drive for the Dragons was three plays and 80 yards. So
2: indeed it was.
1: Finally hit on something deep, as you said, messed up on the coverage there by Minot State, but the Dragons were able to connect on that one. You just were waiting for one of those big plays from this Dragon offense, especially in the passing game. Finally comes through there. Now it's up to the defense to continue to make some plays after the last time they were able to stop Minot State in the end zone.
2: Well, the defense has held up its end of the bargain most of the afternoon. A couple of busted coverages, but forcing turnovers on downs, interceptions in the end zone. They've done a great job today. Rain battle now on a tackle on Buchanan. About 7 yards downfield, his battle just continues to keep sticking his nose in there and getting it dirty. Has no problem doing that.
1: Well, Buchanan's had some nice runs. He had that big run to set the Minot State Beavers in the red zone last drive. And that time he picks up about eight. So second and two at their own 45-yard line for Minot State. Make sure you stay tuned for our Gatorade postgame report. We'll have our CI Sport player of the game along with Valley Imports coaches comments. Now they'll run the option to the left side of the field, and Lundeen will pick up the first down. He'll get up to midfield, up to the 50.
2: Koloje along with Schaefer on the tackle there for the Dragons.
1: So first and 10 at midfield. Minot State, that triple option offense. They run some variations off of it with some passes, some misdirection, etc. Hines goes in motion. They'll hand it off to Buchanan up the middle.
2: That time,
1: it was done properly, and it was stopped short right at the line of scrimmage.
2: Dean Lemke, just a great job. He sheds that block on the right side there, goes and sniffs out the ball carrier in Buchanan. And I tell you what, Buchanan, he's not the smallest guy out there at 225.
1: No, he is a large
2: Lemke
1: back.
2: Pushing 240 there. That was a couple of freight trams coming head-to-head, and ultimately Lemke wins that one to force a second down and about 9 yards to go here from Minot.
1: Stonebreaker comes out. Jaden Fox comes in for him. They'll go with that I formation with three running backs, that power I. Now one of them goes in motion. They'll fake the handoff up the middle, and Lundeen will be taken down, has his helmet knocked off. You're going to have to bring in your quarterback your backup quarterback there.
2: Good job there. Brunson gets through the line, sheds a couple of blocks, and then ultimately on a blitz late from Runyon, actually able to help put an exclamation point on that one. So now Lundin having to take a play off. He should be bringing in, I would imagine, Shin for this next play. But
1: as he comes in,
2: he's going to bring in Justin Williams with him.
1: Yeah, Justin Williams back in there, I believe.
2: Stonebreaker
1: came back in. So Shin will come out there. One wide receiver each side, a wing back on each side, fullback right behind Shin. And Shin will run that reverse. That time, Dragons, they read it correctly, but obviously a nice run there by the running back in Williams.
2: Evan Miles in the end takes him down inside the 30, but it was well read. The problem for the Dragons is they read it, but they had terrible angles to the ball carrier. Not one, but two different Dragons somewhere in that realm of 5 to 7 yards behind the line of scrimmage are not able to make the play. Big play for the Beavers, and now Minot State back in business. What was a third down and long turns into first and 10 at the plus 27.
1: That's the second time that reverse has gotten the Dragons today. Lundin back in after sitting out that one play. Two wide receivers, one each side, one wing back each side. Hines goes in motion. Lundin looking to throw. Looks down the end zone and knocked away there. Good coverage.
2: Nice job in the end there by the Dragons. And looks like the receiver's down in some pain on that one.
1: Was that Abe Monson on the coverage there?
2: Yeah, it was Monson on it. Yeah, that's a... However the injury had come about there, yeah, kind of laying face down
1: another
2: receiver.
1: On that
2: one. He's not feeling great after that. So the training staff's going to tend to him. What we're going to do just for the moment, we'll take a drive around the NSIC brought to you by Dave's West Fargo Tire and Service. From oil changes to tires to car repair, they're the ones Dragon fans trust. 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A final as the key to the city goes back to Augustana. The Vikings, a 20-0 run in the second half after trailing by 3 at the half to defeat USF 37-20. Wayne State College and Wayne America, they escape by the skin of their teeth there. 17-14 over at Winona State. With 10 seconds to go in the third quarter, Mankato leading Concordia St. Paul 42-0. It's been 14 points each of the first three quarters for the Mavericks as they lead 42-0. 14 minutes to go in the ballgame. Hugh Mary now leads Jamestown 14-7 after another touchdown pass from Blair to Jablonski. This one, though, was 33 yards out. 14-7, a lead for the Marauders with 14 minutes to go in that ballgame. And with only 23 seconds to go in the first half, Minnesota Duluth up 15-0 on Southwest Minnesota State. So I understand that if you're the Mustangs and you're a Mustang fan, you're going to say, hey, they lost to Wayne State by two scores last week. They're down 15-0 approaching the half this week. But for whatever reason, whatever had happened in that facility after their head coach had stepped down a couple weeks ago, it seems as though both ends of the football overall are playing a little bit more competitive. It doesn't look like it offensively today, but the defense has played much more competitive the last 2 weeks, and that's a Bulldog squad that's trying to get back into the top 25, and they're really laboring to have a lead as they enter the half in that ballgame.
1: Yeah, I mean, sometimes that's just the way it goes. I know I think down in Fargo, I think we might have some spits of rain down there, so I'm not sure what the weather is like down there in Marshall, but obviously, you never know what's going on down there, but obviously, like you said, Duluth laboring a bit to try and get that victory against Southwest that has not had a ton of success here in recent memory.
2: Also, Concordia College defeated St. Scholastica 63-3.
1: It was tied at 3 at the end of the first, so 60-0 in the last three quarters of that game.
2: Yeah, Coach Rand said enough of that bonus.
1: Yep.
2: Also, as he's walking out the field, North Dakota leads Murray State with 7 minutes to go, 55-21. South Dakota up on Indiana State. They have 30-0. Minnesota defeated Michigan 20-14. North Dakota State up on Wyoming 14-0 with 1:46 to go in the second quarter in that one.
1: And you're going to have a run up the middle that time. Some nice misdirection there. Didn't quite see who got it originally, but Jaden Fox comes in. He gets that one, gets it inside the red zone down to the 15. Set up first and 10 once again for Minot State. And Dragons defense needing to find a way to bow up here and get a stop.
11: Get loud, Beaver fans. Your Beavers have entered the
2: under 10 minutes to go officially by this next snap in this game. Dragon defense trying to do another one of those bend but don't break type of drives, which is not a great place to be time after time.
1: Stacked eye formation. Lundin's going to keep it himself, and he'll be taken down. He's going to gain a few on that one.
2: Battle ended up running right through the quarterback on the edge there, basically sideswiped him, and tried to rip at the football and ended up over-pursuing, and that's what allowed the quarterback there in Lundin to get about a four-yard gain and set up second and six.
1: Under 10 minutes to go now, coming up on 9.5. Dragons trying to prevent a game-tying touchdown here. Minot State will go back to the double wing formation. Hines goes in motion. Lundin was going to go back the other way. Taken down in the backfield. Nicely done that time by Smith. Henry Smith, the senior who's been called upon after Josh Ballstead went out. He's able to take him down for a loss in the backfield. That'll bring up third down at about 7. Here in the fourth quarter, coming on 9 minutes remaining. That little play, James. They fake it one way. The quarterback does a little pirouette and goes the other direction. That time it didn't fool anybody.
2: Yeah, now the Dragons are starting to get a little bit more sound in this as they see it snap after snap. You can only replicate it so well in practice.
1: A pitch to Hines, and he's got some room, and he's going to fight, but he will be stopped short of the first down, I believe. They'll mark him at the 6, so it'll be a 4th and 1. I imagine that Minot's going to keep the offense out there, try and get that first down and try and get things tied up.
2: I'd be shocked if Coach Shields brought the field goal unit out.
1: I think the only way that potentially happens is if, for some reason, there's a false start or something on the offense on this play.
2: The Dragons going to take Hunt out, bring Will Martin back in. I tell you what, Will Martin, he's pumped up, too. He's right. He's fired up, man. He's hollering at his boys. He knows he's going to be the one that's going to eat up a couple blocks to let his second level try and make a play here on this 4th and 1.
1: Double tight end. You got wing backs on each side. Man goes in motion. Lundin just goes off the left side. He'll pick up the first down, so it'll be 1st and goal at about the 4. And so that'll keep the drive going for Minot State. 7:50 and counting. Clock continues to run. Dragons up 24-17. Stay tuned after the game for your Gatorade postgame report. We'll have our Valley Imports postgame coaches' comments with Coach Mark Martin, your wide receivers coach, and of course our CI Sport player of the game. Same formation for Minot State. This time they'll pitch to Ward, tries to get to the outside. He dives, he slips. I think they'll mark him down at the 1.
2: The reason that he slipped like that was because he had to try and duck underneath Rain Battle, who pursued off that edge, had a good angle. If Rain Battle's not there, he's going to scamper in for 6. But a terrific job there by Battle to force him to make a decision. He tries to slide under on the dive, slips up, as you had mentioned, and now we're looking at what, 3rd and goal, 2nd and goal at the 1?
1: 2nd and goal at the 1 after that 3-yard gain. Got to watch to make sure Lundin doesn't dive off that left or right side there, and he's going to do it again. He's going to jump over the line of scrimmage. He's going to be in for 6. So that makes it 24-23 Dragons. They'll send out the kicking unit to try and get this game tied up with Dylan Duhan. And so, if anything, James, now with 6:58 to go here in the fourth quarter, Dragons will get the ball back. So if they can put a drive together, they can eat up a lot of clock and get a score out of it. That'll put him back in the lead late in this fourth quarter. So Duhan set to kick this one. Snap, set, and the kick. Pressure up the middle, can't get to it though. And then the kick is through and is good. So we're tied at 24 with 6:58 to go here in quarter number 4 from Minot. 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
2: Omen on the ground. What the are you doing?
1: How many yards does he have? Back in Minot. Jay Simmons alongside Big Game James McCarty's. We're checking scores from around the league. And getting close to halftime in Fargo. ODSU leads 14-0 right now. Minot State getting ready to kick this one away. 6:58 to go. Dragons with a chance now to try and get a drive together, try and retake the lead. After a nice drive by Minot State, they've had back-to-back drives inside the red zone. Dragons stopped them on an interception on one of them. This time they stayed with the running game and got that one in the end zone on a one-yard dive play there by Lundeen. And so we'll see what the Dragon offense can come up with, because last time they had the ball, they hit on a big play, just a three-play drive. So we'll see if they can maybe have a little bit longer drive this time and maybe find a way to take off about a good 4 or 5 minute chunk here and get a score. End over end kick. Longmire's going to let this one go into the end zone. So the Dragons will start first and 10 at their own 25-yard line. So, James, do you try and not necessarily be conservative if you're the Dragons, but obviously try and kind of lure them in like they did last time when you hit the big play over the top with Lucas? I mean, you got to try and...
2: I think you run your normal offense. Mm-hmm. I would like to see on a first down play here, I would like to see Wiersma get a carry so that Huebner doesn't continue to absorb hits, but I understand what the Dragon offense is doing out there, too, with trying to soften up the defense and keep the ball in Huebner's hands to make them make a decision. But I would like to see a carry or two early on in this drive to try and soften up that defense, force them to take a step up and be able to go over the top at some point.
1: And Wiersma does get it on first down, and he'll get about six on that one. So a nice run there by Owen.
2: Looks like they'll mark him. We'll see where they actually get it. One has them at the 30, one at the 31. So
1: yeah,
2: looks like they'll save the 30-yard line, a 5-yard carry.
1: So second and five, nice job there. If you can get 5 yards of carry, that's by far and away okay with the Dragons here. Clock coming up on 6.5 now. Second and five, Huebner will hand this one off to Wiersma. Once again, patient running, and he will gain about another 3 on that one.
2: Good job to keep both hands of the football there by Wiersma, because I tell you what, Camaristi, the big fifth-year, 6'2", 280-pound D-tackle, he came off that right side. It was tailing Wiersma for about a half a dozen steps before he tried to bring that big paw down and knock that football loose. But Wiersma understanding that he's not giving up that golden nut there, and he's going to help the Dragons try and move the chains.
1: So Dragons will go 4 wide to each side. Owen Wiersma, sidecar left. Now he'll send Lucas in motion from right to left. So trips to the left now. Wiersma, he's going to motion. Huebner, pump fakes. He's going to run it up the middle. He'll take the first down.
2: That's going to be close. And here's the whole problem with that. So it was a good job to attack by Diego Betancourt. Huebner gave up his body.
1: Yeah,
2: he slides. The knee is down, yes, at the 35, but the football, with how his body is leaning back, is down at the 34-yard line. He gives up his body. That's the whole point of that rule, to keep him safe, but he also gives up almost a full yard of progress. Now the Dragons keep the offense out there, 4th-and-1 at the 34 because of that as we approach 5 minutes remaining.
1: So Huebner will go. Might not stay looking like they're going to put some pressure to prevent a run up the middle to get the first down. Huebner's going to try and run it to the right. He will fall forward, and that's enough for a first down.
2: Goodness.
1: That was a little bit closer than I would have liked. Obviously, you want Huebner to stay safe, but you know the play before, if you would have been able to do that a little bit cleaner and not give himself up quite so soon there, maybe we wouldn't have had
2: him. He was trying to avoid the
1: one.
2: big hit from Betancourt. He saw him coming, and he knew that there was a bullseye on his chest, and he didn't want to take that hit. I understand it, but subsequently he takes a big hit on fourth down.
1: Yeah, exactly.
2: But he fights through it and is able to work two or three defenders to get that yard and a half in the first down.
1: Johnson goes in motion. Huebner will hand it off to Wiersma right up the middle this time, and he's going to get enough close for a first down, and it looks like they'll mark him all the way out to the 47-yard line, so that'll be enough for a Dragon first down. Owen Wiersma, nice patient running once again right up the middle.
2: There's a couple of things there. One, you had Vern in the middle and Haugrud.
1: Mm-hmm.
2: He did a great job of lead blocking for Wiersma, but Wiersma had sheer will and determination. I know he's banged up. He's feeling some pain, but he's not going to worry about that until he wakes up Sunday morning. And that was all determination to move the sticks there. He got an extra 4 yards just based off of sheer heart hustle and determination.
1: Wiersma with the lead block for Huebner. He'll just gain about, maybe he'll just get back to the line of scrimmage. But that'll keep the clock moving. We're under 4 minutes, coming up about 3:45 to go in this one. Second and 10 now for the Dragons near midfield. 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Dragons patient, getting things lined up. Johnson goes in motion. Now 2 wide each side. Now Wiersma will shift to the other side of Huebner. Huebner, quick pass out to Kelly Johnson out of the 45. Should mark him at about the 43-yard line. And that's a close for a first down. Maybe they'll mark him just a bit shy of it.
2: Only the third reception of the day for Johnson as he approaches 40 yards receiving, but you know he's reliable and when needed most, he makes the big play to move the chains to the Dragons in the final 3 minutes of the game.
1: Dragons really chewing up some time here, which is a good thing to do in this situation. Might not say, might bring some pressure. Huebner hands it off to Wiersma up the middle, down inside the 40. He'll make it down to the 38-yard line. Another 5-yard gain on first down, makes it 2nd and 5. Clock continues to run. And if I can find where my play clocks are located at.
2: Right past the S and the Beavers.
1: Oh, there it is. You're going to have to run a play before the 2-minute timeout.
2: I could have told you that. That's all you needed to know.
1: That's all I needed to know.
2: You looked like you were playing Dance Dance Revolution back there, the way you were bobbing your head and throwing your shoulders around.
1: I wish I could move my feet that fast, but that's a different story. So 2nd and 5 for the Dragons. 2 wide each side. Wiersma, sidecar left. Wiersma's going to motion to the right of Huebner. Takes the snap. Hand off to Wiersma. Up the middle. He's got enough. Oh, I spoke too soon. Going to have enough for a first down, but then he got spun around and thrown forward. But it will be a first down at about the 31-yard line, and that's the 2-minute timeout, James. And so Dragons are doing what they need to do right now. Move the ball, continue to stack up first downs, get into scoring range, and then also take as much time off that clock as possible.
2: Yeah, very much so. 2 minutes to go, 24 all. First and 10, Dragons at 31 in a minute on AM 1100, FM 92.3, The Flag.
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1: Huebner's going to keep it himself on a busted play a little bit, and he'll take it down inside the 20. Penalty flags come flying in afterwards. And I don't know what the call is. Both of them are on that far sideline along the Dragon sideline. I don't know if it's extracurricular after it or if it's
2: Haugrud is not very happy about something that happened very late in that play.
1: So they have a penalty flag. The one referee moves it back to the 23, so we'll see what the call is. So they're going to call a penalty on Bruner there, so that'll back him up from the spot of the foul. So that still should be first down. That should be first down at about, 12 then?
2: Right in that realm, yeah.
1: Yeah, so 1st and 12 from the 32, so to some extent it'll back him up. It could have been a 1st down inside the 20, but that's all right.
2: Just a 1st down outside the 30 now.
1: Mm-hmm. Dragons go 2 wide each side in the slot on the wide side of the field. Wiersma motions left to right. Now they're going to run Huebner off that left side. Breaks a tackle, breaks another one. He's going to be inside the 20-yard line almost. He's going to pick up the first down anyway. So we just basically redo that play, James, and get that first down anyway.
2: Now I'm really curious, though, about what Minot State wants to do here. Yeah. With a minute 47 to go, the clock stops temporarily for the chains to move. 3 timeouts remain for both squads, but for Minot, how much trust do you have in your defense coming up with a stop here to force a field goal attempt? They're going to call their first timeout with a minute 42 remaining. I'd be curious to see if the officials reset it. There was a minute 47.
1: Yep, and they were moving the chains.
2: Yeah, and they were moving the chains. It's at 1:42 for the time being. But Minot State now down to 2 timeouts. And that was the question that was presented right away. Because I'm very curious to see how they're going to go about this. And they want to give themselves as much time as possible. He is trusting Coach Shields in his defense to bend but not break, force somewhere in the realm of a 30 to 35-yard field goal attempt here.
1: And give his offense
2: about 60 seconds to try and counterpunch whether the Dragons were to make or miss it. But if you're the Dragons, you're looking at this and you go, okay, if we get a first down in the next two plays, well, all of a sudden now, Minot would be down to a single timeout or no timeouts. Yeah. And with about a minute 15, minute 20 to go, you would have an opportunity on what would be a first and goal to bleed out the clock. So there's a chess match being played right now. And the Dragons have an extra piece on the board. Yes. The question is, where is the king and queen for both of these squads at the moment?
1: Exactly. Right now, the advantage is in the Dragons' side of the field because you've got the ball first and 10 at the 21-yard line. You're within Max Watson's field goal range. Obviously, you got to worry about any type of block kick, the wind being a factor in the kick. Now you're down to two timeouts from Minot State, so it's a chance for the Dragons. If they can stack a couple more first downs, they're going to give themselves a really good chance to try and get this one across the finish line. Wiersma in the backfield, sidecar left. He'll motion out to the right. Huebner looking to run it. He'll just throw it out to Wiersma at the 20, down to the 15, and he gets pushed into his teammate there is that Kelly Johnson?
2: That's Kelly, yeah.
1: But Kelly Johnson takes a big hit from his own running back.
2: He does,
1: there.
2: And it was the defender from behind giving a chuck there to Wiersma. Wiersma was trying to catch the edge but stay inbounds, and so incidentally, Kelly maybe got something readjusted in the back portion of his body. But regardless, the Dragons force a timeout to be taken by Minot with a minute 33 to go.
1: Yep.
2: Now we're looking at second and two from about the 13-yard line. So the Dragons are at the moment forcing Minot State to take these timeouts and these closing moments and what is going to ultimately end this football game and chess match potentially in favor of the guys in white jerseys. But at the same point, all it takes is one strip and going back the other way, and Minot could be very much back in the driver's seat.
1: Yeah, so you got to be, obviously take care of the football, take care of your assignments, because right now at a second and two, you set yourself up to get another first down, and Minot State's down to one timeout left. You're in good spot for a field goal, but obviously you'd like to take as much time off the clock and not give Minot State any opportunity with the football, because obviously remember last year with them being able to tie it up towards the end of the game and force overtime. So right now tied at 24 apiece, Dragons with a second and two at the 13-yard line of Minot State. They'll go trips to the left this time. Should be Seth Stallo single on the other side. Gavin Lill on the right side of the formation, strong right. Huebner's going to just run this one up the middle.
2: Design quarterback power.
1: And he will get another first down inside the 10-yard line. They'll mark him down at the 8-yard line.
2: Lil Haugrud and a whole bunch of beef and white jerseys with Manny Wilson and company. They grabbed their quarterback after he was met at the line of scrimmage and said, we're going to move you 3 or 4 yards inside the 10 up to the 8-yard line. Now Minot uses their final timeout of the day. First and goal Dragons at the 8-yard line from the right hash mark. All three timeouts remaining, a minute 24 to go, 24 all here from Herb Parker Stadium, and what is going to be a terrific finish here this afternoon. The Gatorade postgame report approaching, Valley Imports postgame coaches comments with wide receivers coach Mark Martin, and a whole lot of excitement still to come once we hit triple zeros on this clock.
1: Here's
2: ideally in regulation, but who knows? Maybe there's an OT attached to this.
1: Here's the thing, too. I think your coaches also have to tell your guys that, look, there could be a chance. I'm not saying that Minot State would do this. They want to probably lean on our defense, force a field goal attempt to try and win it, as allowing us to walk into the end zone. But there could be an opportunity where Minot State might just try and open things up and let you walk in for the touchdown because then they could get the ball back, okay, and try and get the offensive to get it out there to get tied up, maybe go for two in the win. So if for some reason they allow that, you got to make sure you go down and not score the touchdown as early as possible.
2: When the points are presented, you have to take points.
1: Exactly. But at the same time, you want to run a couple plays and keep this clock moving with a minute 24 to go.
2: If they give you points, you have to take points and trust their defense.
1: Trips to the left this time. Bunched up over there. Huebner with Wiersma. And they will run this to the right side of the formation. And Huebner will be inside the 5. And he will reach out. And they will be in for the touchdown. You betcha, Drew Huebner. Gives a minute 18 on the clock for Minot State, but the Dragons take a 30-20 lead.
2: As that's a 30-24 lead with 1:18 to go here for the Dragons. 8-yard touchdown run off the right side of power. Minot hit him a couple of times. He was trying to fight forward, kept the legs moving. You could see some jerseys trying to drag him into the end zone, others trying to keep him out. Ultimately, Huebner says, I'm just going to leave the ground and try and extend my arm and football over. And that's exactly what he does. The Dragons lead back.
1: Drew Huebner at 6'4", extends the arm, gets that one across. Extra point now for Max Watson. Snap set, and the kick is up. And it's good. I think he banged that one off the upright, if I'm not mistaken. But that makes it 31-24 Dragons, a minute 18 to go. Now you got to rely on that defense, and we'll have that conclusion of this game after the timeout. Dragons lead 31-24, and you're home for MSUM Athletics, AM 1100 and 92.3 FM, the flag.
0: The history of winning started with the 65 Gators losing steam, losing sweat.
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1: Back at Herb Parker Stadium with First Western Bank Field, Dragons take a 31-24 lead, and the Dragon defense needs to find a way to not allow the big play as they try and get a win here in Minot on the road. Max Watson ready to kick this one away, and they will squib this one, and it'll be taken by Hines. Gets to the outside, makes a man miss, and that will be taken down at about the 38, maybe the 39-yard line. So good starting field position for Minot State, but now they might have to go more to that passing game with only a minute 12 to go and no timeout. So you can't just take your time running those fullback dives up the middle, James.
2: And that's the whole thing. So Minot's going to be forced into an uncomfortable spot. I know they completed a handful of passes today so far, to be exact, six of them. But Lundin has thrown an interception in the end zone, and then he also has thrown a touchdown on a really well-thrown fade route to his big-frame 6'2 receiver and Billy in the first half. So this is a spot where you know Minot's going to be looking to throw the football, but they'll take it if the Dragons give him a chance to run for 8 or 9 yards.
1: Lundin throws it out across the middle. Picked off! Dragons come up with a big turnover. Adam Kallenbach with a big pick there on a post pattern looking for Justin Williams. And Adam Kallenbach reads that one perfectly, picks it off. And there's the fourth quarter stop we've been waiting for, though, a couple of those fourth quarter games, James. We went to overtime. That time we get it. Now a couple kneel downs, and the Dragons will get out of here with a big-time victory. Their first victory on the road this season, nonetheless.
2: Yeah, the Dragons at 3-2 on the season, a couple of kneel downs away from the victory. 31-24, Adam Kallenbach, the fifth-year senior, hailing from Jamestown, the finest of the Blue Jays, now helping the Dragons get a victory with his first INT of 2026. That will be the icing on the cake for the Dragons.
1: Makes me nervous every time we get to the fourth quarter and we got a one-score game, but here we go. Dragons with Huebner in the backfield. He'll just take a knee. That'll set the clock. Should be just one more snap, as the next play won't have to be until about under 30 seconds, and that will do it. But overall, a gutsy victory by the Dragons. The big play in the third quarter, James, to take that, to take that 7-point lead on that big Callan Lucas pass across the middle, a 75-yard touchdown pass. And, of course, Minot State able to equal things up at 24. But then Dragons get that ball late with about 6 minutes or so to go in the game. They do an excellent job of running the clock, getting the first downs, making Minot State use their timeouts, and that put the Minot State Beavers in a bad position where they had to go deep on that one. They weren't able to do it. So your final today here from Minot at Herb Parker Stadium. Dragons get the win 31-24. We'll have our Valley Imports coaches' comments coming up on our Gatorade postgame show when we come back. 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

0: It's now time for your Dragons post-game report, brought to you by Gatorade. The game will always change, but it never will. Gatorade, is it in you? Let's head back to the booth with big game James McCarty and Jace Denman for a recap of today's game on the flag.
1: Welcome into your Gatorade post-game report. We'll start things off with your Valley Imports coach's comments with wide receiver coach Mark Martin. And if there's not enough drama, you know, I mean, all I can say is that my cardiologist thanks you guys for making sure that my heart is working at 110% every week. But obviously in the second half, a defensive struggle in quarter number three, and you get the big play to Callan Lucas on some busted coverage, but still you got to have Huebner get that pass out to Callan and make the play. Go back to the end of the first half when we got the enough yards for that field goal, which was huge looking back on it. Tell me a little bit about what you saw on that drive, because obviously we saw a great catch by Kelly Johnson. He had another good catch by Callan Lucas, but it was a really efficient, like, 29 seconds to get into scoring position there.
2: Well, we talked about it, and we said if we got a good return that we were going to go for it, because we were getting the ball coming out of the halftime, and if you can score both times, that kind of puts the pressure on the other team. And we caught them in a coverage that we thought we may get, and we hit a couple nice ones, and you know that's going to happen as you mature. You know our DNA is still to throw the football, and we got really good players, and we're maturing in that, and you know you could say what you will, but that was kind of the whole plan. Let's get it down there, and we got a good kicker. We're with the wind, and let's take it. And coach, you know, we talked about that before the game, is let's make sure we have the wind like in the second and third quarters.
1: Yeah.
2: And we did, and that really helped us in that situation.
1: When we go to the sequence where Minot State's driving, you're tied at 17, you come up with a huge interception in the end zone, and then literally three plays later, you hit on the big touchdown pass to Lucas. That's a huge momentum swing. You got a team thinking they're going in for six there. You stop them with the big turnover in the end zone, then you come back with a big over-the-top play. Talk to me a little bit about how much that momentum swing means to a team in a game like this.
2: Well, it's barely a 14-point swing.
1: Yeah.
2: You know, Minot's driving the ball, and they're really good and, you know, tough. And our defensive guys, you got to give them a ton of credit. Our defense played really well against a team that has just been shoving the ball at everybody. And we forced them to throw the football. And I thought that was key. We came up big, and when you get a turnover like that, that's a momentum swing. But they came after us, and they were not going to let us keep running the football. And you know, we got man to man cover zero, and we, you know, give Drew a credit. He hung in there, and the O-line blocked their butts off, and you know, Callan ran a great route, and you know, we're going into the wind.
1: Yeah.
2: And you know, that's a heck of a play, and that really is demoralizing, because all of a sudden you go from a tie game to now we're down a touchdown, and they got to go all the way down and just to tie it.
1: Well, and the last offensive question I have for you, Coach, then, that last drive, the game-winning drive to get the seven. Now, of course, James and I are debating about how soon we want them to score, because obviously we didn't know the interception was coming. But that's one of those, you quote-unquote, four-minute drives. That was a very much a time-consuming drive, getting first downs, making Minot State take their timeouts. Talk about a drive like that and how you have to be able to execute to make a drive like that happen, because that's the game-winner right there.
2: Well, that's a want-to drive.
1: Yeah.
2: That is, hey, we want it more, and we're going to continue to go at it, because we know this. They're good at doing just that. They have done that to a lot of people, and you give our guys credit. They played old-fashioned football, and we kept saying, and I was saying on the headset, everybody, keep running the football. We're leaning on them. And as you got past the 40, you saw them get gassed. And our guys, you didn't. It wasn't that our guys weren't gas.
1: No.
2: But it was one of those things. They wanted it, and they were really pushing it. And, yeah, you start to play the game, but they're a triple option team.
1: Yeah.
2: Their DNA isn't to throw the football.
1: Exactly.
2: So we're putting them in a spot that they have to do something that they're not very comfortable at doing, and our defense sees that stuff all the time. So, you know.
1: Really? I hadn't heard that part.
2: But it was fun to watch. Yeah. And yeah, I mean, I'm sure everybody in the stand wanted it to go down to zero, but you're first and goal from the eight, and we're running the football, and I'm like, guys, let's not leave this up to a kick. Let's not center it. Let's not overcook it. If we had score, let's score.
1: Yeah.
2: And, you know, they had run out of timeouts. The onus was really on them. And, you know, you give the defense credit. You know,
1: yeah.
2: They knew how to play that. And I don't remember who made the pick, but it was a heck of a play.
1: Kallenbach, I think.
2: Was it Kallenbach?
3: Yeah, Adam Kallenbach on that. So a couple of injury questions for you, because I want to get your thoughts on performances stepping up. For starters, Owen Wiersma in replacement of Brandt, who unfortunately suffered a foot injury and just is hopefully going to be back for homecoming next week. But, I mean, he lined up and blocked. He ran the ball, you know, caught a pass or two. He worked his tail off, and it looked like he was starting to labor in that fourth quarter. I mean, tip of the cap to him. But what did you see out of him today? Really strapping it up, tightening up that chin strap and going, I'm going to double up my snaps for the day.
2: I enjoy watching Owen. He is a tough son of a gun, man. He just puts that foot in the ground. He's patient. He's an old school eye back that just has really good vision, and he can catch the football. The play he makes on the I don't even know what direction this is. We're going into the scoreboard where Drew gets flushed out because the free runner, and Owen makes a play there. I mean, Owen he stepped up. You know, we'd like to play more guys at that position, but that guy was. He's going to need an ice bath.
4: He is. And one other thing you didn't quite mention, though, but when you bring in him, it's been effective when you run that quarterback run with Owen out there blocking for him. You put a combination of Owen and Gavin Lilla out there, and you've got some extra block. You got some extra beef up in front to give a lot of beef to block for Huebner up front. So, I mean, he does that as well.
2: And those guys are weapons, too.
4: Yeah.
2: They're not fullbacks.
4: Mm-hmm.
2: Those guys can catch the football, and they can do a lot of things for us. But give them credit. You know, in this league, you got to find a way to win.
4: Absolutely.
2: And, you know, we're not doing it like we did with Jack Strand, but we're still winning.
4: Exactly.
2: And we're finding ways, and the kids are stepping up, and our defense played. I just can't tell you how great our defense played today.
4: Yeah, I mean, the defense keeps getting better and better each week, and even with some injuries, some guys pushed out of playing time just due to injuries, they continue to find ways to make big plays for you guys.
2: Yeah, they're fun to watch, man. Yeah. They're physical.
3: They are. And so now another unfortunate injury question I have to ask, but with the injury to Ballgreen and to Ballstead, you had Henry Smith step up. Caleb Johnson getting his first real true snaps that aren't on special teams in a ball game this afternoon. You're going to have a welcome to college football type of moment, but those guys worked their tails off. There was 11 guys out there each and every play, but what about that linebacking core that's not necessarily the youngest out there in the country, but they may be the most inexperienced overall, some of the guys you have to play right now, that fought against a really well-coached Minot squad today?
2: Well, look, you got to give Coach James a lot of credit for getting those guys ready, but the way we practice, we don't just develop our first-line guys. We make it a point to make sure that every guy on our football team is being coached and developed, because you never know what's going to happen. You never know when your opportunity is. It's always about being prepared. And the way we practice, you know, we've got our youngest guys on one end doing special teams, defense, offense, whatever it is. And then we got our ones doing this, and we got our twos over here. We're doing so many things that creates – development, that creates competition, and that creates in a situation you never want to see a guy break a shoelace and go out.
4: Yep.
2: But guys are ready.
4: Well, and that's what I was saying on the pregame show. We keep seeing guys that you might see if you looked at the snap count. You see your ones out there getting the bulk of the snaps, but you see some of those twos and threes getting 10, 15 snaps a game. And so when some of those ones go out, you're able to put those second and third stringers in. And you guys don't miss a beat. There might be a learning curve, and you might get that. Like last week, we talked to Peyton Art. He's getting coached up on the sideline because he's shifting positions more into that Jack Johnson kind of hybrid role. But he stepped up and played great. So, I mean, you guys do a great job of getting these next guys ready to play whenever their number's called.
2: Well, and it's one of those things in football, you just can't have 11 guys.
4: No.
2: And you got to rotate. And it's something you can't rotate too much, because then it's nobody gets any better. But guys are getting snaps, and then the best way to get on the field is special teams.
4: Mm-hmm.
2: Special teams, I think, is the most important aspect of the football game. You win and lose it with it, and you create that depth,
4: because
2: they learn how to play in the speed of the game. Mm-hmm. So when they're put in on offense or defense, they're ready to go.
3: You guys are going back home. Battle for the paddle. You marry.
2: Absolutely.
3: Homecoming. And then a bye week after. A well-deserved bye week. How amped up are you guys for that? I know you don't want to think too much about it, but there's so much at stake next week prior to the bye week before you work through some of those bumps and bruises.
2: Well, I don't know. Look, there's a paddle, and we love playing for trophy games. I think that's one of the great things about college football.
4: Absolutely.
2: Trophy games are the best. And quite honestly, we're looking forward to that. But right now, we're going to enjoy this one. This is our first road win of the year.
4: Yep.
2: So we're going to enjoy some, whatever Coach Nieder's got cooked up for us. We're going to enjoy that on the ride home. And tomorrow morning, we're on to Mary.
4: There you go.
3: No, nothing wrong with that at all. I just got to ask a question. Come Monday, I'll tell you what, I'm going to be searching for the paddle, though.
4: Yeah.
3: I'm
4: going
3: to be working through. I'm going to try and roll my way through or my way through the hallways all week.
2: I like that.
3: So, well, Coach, thanks for coming to your time. We appreciate it. We're looking forward to next week at homecoming.
2: Absolutely, guys. Appreciate what you do.
3: Thank you.
4: That's Coach Mark Martin, your wide receivers coach, talking to us a little bit about the game today and obviously his thoughts on what he saw out there. That's brought to you by Valley Imports. And obviously finding the perfect car is a journey tailored just for you. Do you want to take a time
3: out? Let's take a break. Let's catch our breath. I don't know about you, but, you know, I'm not as young as I once was. I need to take a moment.
4: Okay.
3: It's a joke.
4: You're the oldest young guy I know. That's all I can say.
3: Let's not take a break then. No, we're going to break. Thank you to Coach Martin for coming to this time. The Dragons, of course, with that 31-24 victory. We're going to continue the Gatorade post-game report when we come back in a moment on AM 1100 at FM 92.3, The Flag.
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3: Welcome back to your Gatorade post-game report. Big game, James McCarty alongside Jason Denmore. The Dragons continue their winning streak against the Beavers, now 13 consecutive in that series history. The Dragons also improving on the season to a record of 4-2, 3-2 in league play. The Beavers fall to 1-5 overall, 1-4 in conference play. But ultimately, 60 minutes of gutsy, tenacious,
4: smash mouth football.
3: There you go. Yeah, there's a good word for
4: absolutely.
3: It.
4: Absolutely. I mean, and you think about it. You know, now you look at the records, and the Beavers are now 1-5 overall, 1-4 in conference play.
3: It's a good ball club.
4: And I would say that that's a very good ball club. I don't think that when you look back at last week and you see the switch, Swiss Army knife of players up at Bemidji State go for nearly 400 yards of total offense, mostly on the ground. You know, it's not just about obviously him, and it's, you know, that was some bad turnovers in the early stages of that Minot State game last week. But, you know, Bemidji State, you know, they're no slouch either. But just to be able to find a way to win today in a smash mouth type of football game, that showed a lot of grit for this Dragon football team, James. And, you know, to some extent, they had to find a different way to win. You finally did hit on a big passing play, but for the most part, the Dragons today. Another day, I think Huebner ended up with 233 yards passing, and you had Huebner and Wiersma do pretty much all of the carrying. 38 rushing attempts, James, and we only had 25 passing attempts. You had 158 yards rushing, and so you did actually outgain the rushing game by the passing game, but, you know, that's still a well-balanced team out there that we see in the Dragons this year, which is a shift from just pass-heavy. I mean, two seasons ago, we saw a team that if you could measure your rushing attack in feet instead of yards per game. So that's been kind of a big switch for the Dragons, but at the same time, that last drive is just a perfect example of why you want to be able to run that ball and

0: space and some of those other players like Sam Buchanan, etc., they make some plays out there, man.
1: They really do. And I tell you what, after watching how the last handful of weeks went, them dominate Southwest Minnesota State, them lose in a game at Bemidji that it was honestly it was closer than, than that, what, 37-19 final,
0: yes,
1: if I remember correct.
0: Yeah.
1: It was closer to a, you'll say, 7-9 point game overall. But you know what? They came back. They fought for 60 minutes. They could have been defeated. They were 1-4, and they led the Dragons multiple times throughout this day. And it ultimately it came down to a pass with 60 seconds left that Columbine had been waiting really the last 6 weeks of football for to go up and pinpoint and get his first INT of the season.
0: Yep.
1: I thought that was outstanding, tremendous, and it's just very deserving for a young man in Kallenbach that has been through so much in his collegiate career. I had a chance to play with his older brother a couple of years ago, missed an entire season due to injury, and is back for this fifth and final year, and he is really taking advantage of those opportunities. He's helping also usher in the next generation of great Dragon defenders, and I really have been impressed with him this season. I've been impressed with this squad. This is overall a young squad that's inexperienced at spots, but they're incredibly experienced and more or less old at other spots. But
0: they
1: are doing a great job at 4-2 of the season. There are very few people, not just in the conference, but also the country,
0: absolutely,
1: that thought the Dragons would be at this point in the season 4-2 going into homecoming in the annual battle for the paddle against UMary. So I'm tipping my cap to the Dragons today as we continue this Gatorade post-game report, as Gatorade helped start, or actually it did start the sports drink industry, continues to help the best athletes get back to peak performance. So if your kids or grandkids play sports, your weekend sports warrior yourself, remember to have plenty of Gatorade around to replenish those electrolytes. There are so many great flavors that everyone can find a flavor they love. The game will always change, but it never will. Gatorade. Is it in you? To many of the top athletes, feels the best because it is the best, Gatorade. And Jason will make fun of me for it, but I'm contemplating between the blue and the purple flavor when I get to the vehicle.
0: It's the only thing I can say is that we've evolved. Instead of having lemon, lime, and fruit punch, we go by colors now. So I don't know what flavor that's
1: supposed to be. Purple's grape. I know that.
0: It's supposed to be, but it might be glacier this or that. You never know.
1: No, that's blue. That's light blue. That's glacier. That's glacier freeze.
0: Why we call it glacier freeze instead of light blue? I don't even know what's going on anymore.
1: It's both.
0: Okay.
1: It's both. If you're uncultured.
0: If you're uncultured with the Gatorade crowd.
1: Yeah.
0: All right, let's look at some of the final stats today for this matchup where the Dragons get a 31-24 victory. First downs were tied at 19 apiece. Rushing attempts, Dragons, 40 carries, 158 total yards on the ground. Minot State, 50 carries, 302 yards overall. Passing yards, you had, at least you go by receiving yards, 233 yards receiving for the Dragons, just 62 for Minot State, although they were effective early in that. Passing 14 for 25 with an interception and a touchdown for the Dragons. 6 of 15 for a touchdown and 2 interceptions for Minot State. Fumbles none. Penalties, 2 penalties for 25 yards on the Dragons. 1 for 15 for Minot State. 4 punts for the Dragons, 3 for Minot State. Time of possession, Minot State ends up winning 30 minutes, 21 seconds to the Dragons, 28-17. Third down efficiency, 5 of 11 for the Dragons, 4 of 11 for Minot State. So the Dragons won on that again. Fourth down efficiency, Minot State ends up going for it 3 times. They go 2 for 3 on fourth down. Dragons went for it on that one drive, James, when it was 4th and 1. That was that game-winning drive. They're able to push that one forward. They convert, so they're 1 of 1 on that one. Individually, Lundeen, as I said, 6 of 15, a touchdown, 2 picks, 62 yards on the day. Running the ball, Hines Jr. Leading the way again. 18 attempts, 97 net yards, and a touchdown. Lundeen, 17 carries, 74 yards, and a touchdown. Buchanan, 8 carries for 61. Shin had 2 carries for 30. Hopefully he's okay because he went down in the end zone on that pass attempt. Williams had 1 carry for 23. Fox, 4 for 17. There are leading receivers. Matty Billy had 3 catches, 52 yards and a touchdown. Shin and Williams and Hines Jr. all had a catch for minimal yards, a total of 10 yards between those three. For the Dragons, Huebner, he went 14 of 25, a touchdown and an interception. Running the ball, Huebner had 23 attempts, netted 103 yards, had 3 touchdowns on the day. Owen Wiersma, 15 carries, 70 yards on the day. Wiersma doing a lot out there. Receiving-wise, Callan Lucas, the main target once again, just incredible, averaging over 20 yards per reception today, James. 9 catches, 184 yards, and a

0: touchdown, 75 coming on that big play to give the Dragons the lead once again. Kelly Johnson, 3 catches for 38. Owen Wiersma, 1 catch for 8 yards, but that 1 catch for 8 yards on that game-winning drive was huge because it could have been a loss on that play, but he gets 8 yards on it, sets up 2nd and 2. Dragons able to get the first down on the next play and keep Minot State using those timeouts. Gavin Lill had 1 catch for 3 yards. Tackling today, your leading tackler from Minot State, number 10, in Jabez Tuaoa. He ended up with 9 total tackles, 7 of them solo, and you had Mesh Arthur with a total of 7. For the Dragons, your leading tackler today, Jake Schaefer, 3 solo, 9 total. Zach Dahl ended up with 8, 4 of them being solo. Colin Bauck ends up with 7 tackles total, and he had that interception to seal it. Rain Battle, 7 tackles. Derek Tibbett, 7 as well. A number of guys with 4, 3, 2, and 1. So overall, James, just another solid team effort. I don't know how many times, in a sense, I can say that about this Dragon team, but this has been truly a balanced team with a nice blend of young players and veterans, and they seem to find a way to keep making plays game in and game out, James.
1: Yeah, 100% in that respect. And as we look towards, of course, that CI Sport player of the game, I think that we got to leave people on a cliffhanger for another couple of moments as we take one final drive around the SIC, brought to you by Dave's West Fargo Tire and Service. 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Across the NSIC for ball games, Augustana defeats Sioux Falls 37-20. Wayne State College over Winona State in a tight one, 17-14. Minnesota State Mankato defeats Concordia St. Paul 49-7. UMary sneaks out a 21-13 homecoming victory over Jamestown. And with a minute to go in the third quarter, Duluth leads Southwest Minnesota State 18-6 as the Dogs try and get back on the win column, and Southwest trying to get their first win in league play here this season. As for Concordia College, the Cobbers, they defeated the College of St. Scholastica by a score of 63-3. Across the Division I ranks for local football, it's a 20-0 lead in favor of the Bison over Wyoming currently with 5 minutes to go in the third quarter. That one on the CW. And the other couple of local games, South Dakota leads Indiana State with 7 minutes to go, 44-7. Minnesota defeated Michigan 20-14. North Dakota ends up trouncing Murray State after overcoming a 21-0 deficit for a 55-28 victory in that ball game. Now, as we look towards our CI Sport Player of the Game, I don't know how you want to do it because I have a way of thinking differently, I think, than you do. I'm going to vouch for a co-player of the game on the defensive end of the football with Rain Battle and Adam Kallenbach, 7 tackles and a pick apiece, one of which prevented Minot State from scoring in the opening stages of the fourth quarter that ultimately helped the Dragons get that 7-point lead. I know it was two drives later, but it prevented the Beavers from scoring when they had a great chance to. And then, of course, Kallenbach was just sticking his nose in there just like Battle all afternoon long, reading that triple option and getting tackle after tackle, preventing big plays, and then, of course, sealing the ball game with that INT when he went sky high for that football, pinpointing it.
0: Yeah, I will say this. I want some honorable mentions out there in my book. I mean, you've got Drew Huebner with 3 touchdown rushes, so hat tip to him. Callen Lucas, 9 catches, 184 yards, and a touchdown, so another hat tip to him. When you look at it, obviously, Owen Wiersma, his all-around game today, taking the bulk, if not all of those snaps, at the running back position.
1: Every play.
0: Today, looking like at least a couple times, he might have been a little bit nicked up, but he continued to make plays, especially that big 8-yard gain that really set us up to be able to run out that clock, get that game-winning touchdown. So hat tip to the offensive side of the ball. But, yes, I actually agree with you, believe it or not. Going into the CI Sport Player of the Game, co-players of the game, as you said, Rain Battle, probably the biggest play, in a sense, of the game, being able to make that diving interception to end that drive. We get the big splash play to Lucas 3 plays later, and then obviously Kallenbach with the game-sealing interception to end things. So, obviously, co-players of the game, congratulations to Adam Kallenbach, Rain Battle. Those guys out there just putting it all on the line and continuing to say, James, on the defensive side of the ball, we keep having some injuries here and there, and these other guys have to step up. Some guys out there like Rain Battle, Adam Kallenbach, they're counted on even more, plus the guys we keep bringing in off the bench, they are able to go out there and make plays. So, obviously, your CI Sport Player of the Game is Kallenbach and Battle. Obviously, well done, fellas.
1: Very much so. And one final shout-out as well, since you did that. Zach Dahl Derek Tibbetts, those two guys, terrific here this afternoon.
0: Absolutely.
1: And I'm gonna plug those guys each and every day, all day long. I'm gonna do it twice on Sunday as well, after I get done with the church service on Sunday morning. But just outstanding by those guys, and we're looking forward to some more great football homecoming next week.
0: Yep.
1: 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I'm Big Game James McCarty alongside Jace Devon saying so long for Minot. Our final score on the primetime sports scoreboard, the Dragons 31 to the Beavers 24. 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
0: Yep, you betcha. 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
7: Lots of neat scenery coming our way in the autumn of North Dakota, Greg.
8: It's a magical time of year. Things are changing. The pumpkins are ripening. They're turning orange. The leaves on the trees, it is spectacular looking. Driving through the back roads, the countrysides of North Dakota, the river valleys, the Turtle Mountains, some great fall foliage right now. And now's a good time to grab that shotgun, go for a fall foliage tour. Partridge and grouse are open. You know, we had some youth seasons ongoing. The youth pheasant season is October 3rd and 4th, so make sure and get the youngsters out for that. For us adults, it does open the following weekend on the 10th. So a lot of things kicking into gear. That waterfall season is open, kind of a slow opener, and I've been dragging my feet a little bit. It's kind of tough to get too ramped up about waterfall hunting when the temps are in the 70s and you're still swatting mosquitoes out there, especially for the deer hunters. So the archery season's been open for a few weeks now, so a lot of opportunities. My main thing takeaway from this report is get out and enjoy fall. It is here. They might start putting some of that summer equipment away. Now it's time to start digging out the fall stuff. Even if you're not a hunter, just take a simple drive out in the country and enjoy some of the changing colors. Fall is here, and pretty soon we'll be in the white winter wonderland.
7: Good stuff, Greg. More on the changing seasons when we come back.
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14: Previous discipline, I'm Roger Stern, Fox News. We're learning more about the Fly Dubai first officer who stabbed his captain and tried to take over the flight until passengers stopped him. Fox's Jeff Paul in Tel Aviv.
15: Netanyahu asking Captain Smit Machar how things all started. The captain explaining to Netanyahu his co-pilot asked if he could pray, which he did right behind him.
16: My first thought was that there was a catastrophic damage to the aircraft and something is not right. But then after that, the blow kept coming one after the other. And that's when I realized that it's not the aircraft, it's the other guy who was in the cockpit with me.
15: After that, Captain Smit Machar bravely opened up the cockpit. Netanyahu saying, "You're a hero for Israel, India, and the entire world."
14: Investigators want to know if the first officer acted alone or had connections to an extremist group or foreign entity. We should tell you that the first officer who allegedly tried to stab his captain had been disciplined by a previous employer and grounded. At least 10 people injured, 2 in critical condition in Australia after the driver of a vehicle plowed into a crowd standing in the road to cheer on the Newcastle Knights rugby team. Police confirming it was not a terrorist attack. Counterterrorism Minister Yasmin Catley.
17: Please drive responsibly. Take your time. We want everybody to enjoy themselves and help in celebrating what the Newcastle Knights have achieved.
14: Multiple reports say the 18-year-old motorist drove erratically to get the crowd excited but lost control of his vehicle. 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
14: Trying to boost Republican turnout for the midterms, the Trump blitz continues today.
30: They really do believe that President Trump can give GOP candidates here in this state a leg up. There is no other candidate that needs it more than Republican Senator John Husted. He is locked in a tight race against Democrat Sherrod Brown. The chair of the Ohio Republican Party says President Trump is the best messenger against Brown, saying the Ohio GOP is thrilled to welcome the president back to Ohio, a place he has never lost an election. He is forever welcome here. But Fox News polls indicate there are concerns that Husted's ties to President Trump is exactly what could hurt him in this election.
14: Fox's Madeline Rivera in Ohio. We're now learning that the local DA who declined to prosecute Cornell fraternity brothers for an alleged rape did not have the full story from the supposed student victim. Fox's Eric Sean.
31: The reports say that the Cornell student did tell the campus police that she was raped, but it seems that someone withheld that. New York Governor Kathy Hochul now appointing State Attorney General Tish James to investigate the Cornell co-ed identified as Jane Doe in court documents. Her claims that in 2024, she was drunk and drugged when 7 members of the Chi Phi fraternity raped her for hours at their frat house. She gave a statement to Cornell University police, and new reports say that she did tell them she was raped, but that may not have been passed on to the district attorney.
14: A massive Coast Guard search underway south of Nantucket for a missing air ambulance carrying six people. The Gulfstream jet vanished early this morning after plunging 12,000 feet in 3 minutes during a flight from Bermuda to Boston. Coast Guard aircraft and cutters are scouring the ocean, but so far there is no word of any discovery. I'm Roger Stern, and this is Fox News.
0: Skies are mostly clear this evening and lows are in the lower 40s. Winds are northwest at 7 to 15 miles per hour. A few gusts could reach as high as 26 miles per hour. Sunday, partly sunny with highs in the mid-60s. Winds northwest, 5 to 9. Sunday evening, mostly clear with lows in the upper 30s. And Monday, sunshine and breezy with high temps in the upper 60s. From the Flag Skywatch Weather Center, I am meteorologist Leah Jones.
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3: Before traveling to the President's Cup golf tournament yesterday, President Trump told reporters, quote, "We have the best poverty numbers ever in the history of our country." And you know it's true because you heard it from a billionaire on his way to a private country club. Also, lowest, not best.
4: Yes, well, the best in that context would mean the lowest, you see. I know words are a mystery to liberals. Their brains are not working as designed. Kind of sad. More annoying, I think, than sad, because it's been ongoing for so long. And they're compensated very handsomely for their ignorance. What was the line on Saturday Night Live? Why, Jane, you ignorant. All right, so we have that going for us. There are a couple of basically local stories. Washington, D.C. area stories I want to get to here because they have to do with Democrats. Before we do that, let us go back to the telephones. Let's go to Marco, calling from Springfield, Virginia. Marco, you're on the Chris Plant Show.
5: Good morning, Chris. Thanks for taking my call.
4: Hey, man.
5: Hey, I saw Karl Rove on Fox News, or excerpts from it. I don't watch Fox News anymore. A really bad mouth in Ken Paxton. I said, well, what's the alternative? You just gave Talafrico a pass. And it's like, well, you can use Karl Rove's words against him. These people that are saying that the election's over, like Karl Rove, like Sharon Bass, who is now losing to that other crazy loon in Los Angeles. But I am really worried. I'm concerned about this upcoming election because there's a new immigrant caravan heading to the U.S.-Mexico border. And what do they know? Why are they heading to the border already? And I have to ask those Republicans who aren't planning on voting for the Trump ticket, what will happen if the Dems win? You're going to have border violations. You're going to have crime on the upswing again, drugs on the upswing. And for those that have retirement accounts, you want to see that stock market crash? You want to have medical care you can't afford? Go ahead and vote Democrat and see what happens. I just don't understand how anybody in their right mind can vote for anyone on the Democrat ticket. This concern about electricity prices, Jack called earlier, and that quote that you had about Obama's quote about electricity rates would necessarily skyrocket.
4: Right.
5: Well, King Obama, it was okay when he said it, but I have to ask people who are concerned about the acres of land that are being allocated for data centers and the power stations that are going to power them. What about all those acres of land that are being allocated for solar farms and windmills
6: It's like, that's okay. You're destroying land that you might not be able to use again. At least in the case of data centers and stuff, there's a a function that we're all going to need, like it or not. And if you're really concerned about electricity, start thinking about nuclear power stations. It's the cleanest form of energy you can come up with.
4: Yep, cleanest, least expensive. You know, I was talking about this, Marco, also in California, where they've been running out of water for 60 years now, at least. A series of nuclear-powered desalinating plants along the ocean, along the west coast of the United States, in California, and they'd have more. They have the largest body of water on Earth, right out their window. They look at it every day. They live it and they breathe it, and they don't seem smart enough to know that they should desalinate. You know, American Navy ships pull water out of the ocean and desalinate. That was submarines pull water out of the ocean and desalinate that water and make it drinking water and the water they cook with and shower with. And California can't figure that out. And it's nuclear energy. Again, U.S. Navy ships been powered by nuclear energy for more than a half century. You can't point to an incident where anything bad happened. I mean, look at how many people died in Chicago over the weekend. That number is greater than the number of people that have been killed by anything nuclear in the history of the United States of America. We need more nuclear energy, you're right, and it's efficient, it's clean, it's inexpensive, it works. The new AI stuff. We need too much electricity. We don't have enough electricity. This is the first time in my lifetime, Marco, that I've seen anybody in the country saying, oh, we don't have enough energy, and we don't know what to do about it. Suddenly we don't. Well, we need more power plants. We've got more people. We have more technology. We have more demands. Therefore, we need more electricity. Right, Marco?
6: Right.
4: And so we have more power plants, but we don't do that anymore because the Democrats, because they're against nuclear power, they're against hydroelectric power, they're against everything except windmills. And windmills, did you know, windmills were invented by the Persians centuries ago, long before the Dutch had their windmills. The Persians actually invented windmills, and that's where the Democrats are. They're prehistoric. They're not on the side of modernity.
6: Well, you know, not with windmills, not destroying acres of land. How about the shoreline? How about that sea life you're destroying?
4: Right.
6: So it's kind of like, it's crazy. But, you know, Fox News is, I don't know, they're tilt right now. I don't watch them anymore. From 6 o'clock until 10, I watch Newsmax. And if you really want some good, honest journalism, get the Higby, Schmidt, and Finnerty in particular. I love those guys. And I wish your show was still on, Chris, because I know you had some differences with one of the cast members, as I did when I was watching you. But I did learn a new word today, the Trayvon White thing. I wanted to bring that up.
4: What's
6: that? Cool.
4: We were just talking about that a minute ago. We had just during the break, Michael and I were making fun of that, and we're going to get to that that audio. And we said, look, it's true, and it's like, radical is cool. They're making radical cool again, right? And, we were laughing out loud at that just moments ago. I'm going to play that audio for you.
6: Yeah.
4: That's great.
6: Okay, that sounds good.
4: But getting out and voting. This is a midterm election year. It's a big, important election year. And, you know, more Democrats, you talked about open borders, and it's true. More Democrats means more murder. It means more crime. It means more gangs. And they're actually proud of it at this point.
6: Yeah, it's really kind of scary. And, the Republicans need to get that message out on a daily basis. I know that, people aren't listening to this station. They don't watch Fox. They don't watch Newsmax. They get their news from clowns like Rachel Mad Clown and CNN and Anderson Cooper, as you call them. But it's really too bad you can't get the message out to people and say, hey, look at the drop in crime. Look at from drug overdoses. Look at the economy overall. Look at, opportunities that are knocking on the door for this country. But your radical ideas are going to put a halt to them if they take charge. And every time I hear AOC talk, I'm like, God help us all if she ever makes it to the White House.
4: idiocracy, kakistocracy, rule by the least capable among us. I saw somebody said, I've been using kakistocracy for some time. Now the rule by the least capable among us. And I saw, I caught a couple of people using it while I was in Florida last week on the television, people using kakistocracy. And it says, true, it's a good one for now. And I got to tell you, Marco, I've got stuff. You teed up my next two items that I have right in front of me right now. So look, you're right, and you're a great American. And now I want to share with you a couple more Democrat-provided stories. But it's 100% true. More drugged, more Democrats, elect Democrats for more fatal drug overdoses. Elect Democrats for more murder, for more crime, for more drugs, for more everything bad. Illegal aliens, open borders. That's the Democrat Party. They're a crime wave living among us. Marco, thank you. Thank you. And listen, I want to share this with you. Marco's in Virginia. Here's the headline. From WUSA Channel 9, that's the CBS station in Washington, D.C., Virginia man arrested in connection with students' opioid overdoses. Students, plural, opioid overdoses, plural. Isaac Melendez Carranza faces charges of drug distribution linked to multiple student overdoses at Virginia High School. Isn't that amazing? And Channel 9, they get to it eventually by accident. A man is in police custody for drug possession in connection with an overdose at a Virginia high school. The Loudoun County Sheriff's Office, not exactly an urban hotbed of gang activity, but the Democrats are making everything a hotbed of gang activity. Every remote community in America will be overrun by foreign, illegal, alien, non-English-speaking gangs before the Democrats are done. And everyone will die. Forget about AI. The real threat is the Democrat Party. Loudoun County Sheriff's Office arrested Isaac Melendez Carranza. 30, you have to pronounce it with a certain Democrat Party flair. Isaac Melendez Carranza, 31, of Sterling. Sterling, I've got a friend who lives in Sterling. My friend Danny lives there, and it's a nice, should be a nice place, but look what the Democrats have done. Following an investigation into fentanyl distribution, Melendez Carranza was charged with two counts of distribution of controlled substance and one count of sale of drugs near certain properties that I assume would be a school. During the investigation, Loudoun County Sheriff's Office identified Melendez Carranza as the suspected drug dealer connected to overdoses involving students at Parkview High School. Parkview sounds very nice. It's Parkview High School. But there are gang members distributing lethal drugs there like fentanyl. And the Democrats applaud that because they're open-minded. They're so open-minded, their brains fell out and hit the asphalt long ago. It was a hot day. It sizzled. So in August, he was taken into custody following the execution of a search warrant. During the search, deputies seized fentanyl and money. What those two very often go together. Loudoun County Sheriff's Office did not disclose how much money or how many drugs were seized in the search, but they did say one pill can be deadly. Melendez Carranza is being held in the Loudoun County Adult Detention Center without bond. Without bond, how about that? The day Melendez Carranza was taken into custody, ICE, that's Immigration Customs Enforcement Washington, lodged an immigration detainer and a warrant of removal. You know what that means? That means he's a Democrat and he's an illegal alien. It's just extraordinary. So yeah, the day Melendez was taken into custody, Melendez Carranza taken into custody, ICE, immigration custody. There it is. There are only two sentences left in the story, three sentences after this. And there it is, ICE custody. That means illegal alien. It should be in the lead sentence. Illegal alien taken into custody in drug overdoses at Virginia High School. Now, and that's Marco was talking. He touched on that too with the drugs, more drugs, more Democrats, more drugs. and all of that. Now, let me go to this, and actually it's WUSA again in Washington. The headline is mistrial declared in D.C. Councilman Trayon White's bribery case. Remember, he's on video, the FBI in there, and his brother-in-law is setting him up too. But eight women and four men, here we got the old eight women, four men jury again, deliberated for days before telling U.S. District Judge Rudolph Contreras they could not agree on the single count of bribery. And, of course, he's guilty as hell. And he's on videotape, and the FBI did it, and his brother-in-law is involved. And he's caught more than once, and he was expelled from the D.C. City Council by the all-Democrat City Council. He was expelled from the City Council, but they expelled him from the City Council shortly before Election Day. And then Election Day rolled around, and he was naturally reelected in a landslide because they said, hey, he's a criminal. This is Democrats in D.C. and Ward blah, blah, blah. But here it is. The jury could not come to a unanimous decision in the federal bribery trial of Washington, D.C. council member Trayon White, leading to a mistrial on Monday. A mistrial. Now, we've got to take one here, but I've got great audio for you of a quick break. And Trayon White, after he came out of the courtroom, mistrial declared, knowing he's guilty as hell. And what did he have to say to the people outside the courtroom? Eight women and four men. This is great stuff. Deliberated for days. Then came and told the judge, we couldn't possibly. And it reminded me, remember the black teenager that stabbed to death the white teenager at the track meet? And there was very upsetting to liberals because the jury was all white. The jury was all white. And the murderer was all black. And his victim was all white. And Democrats loved it because they're sick in the head. They're really sick people. And they love crime. But remember the juror, one black juror was kicked off the jury because he said he just couldn't convict another black man. And I suspect with our city councilman here, with Trayon White, I suspect the jury had a dose of that, probably heap and helping of that. Couldn't possibly convict him, knowing that he's guilty as hell. Here's the videotape. Here's his brother-in-law as a witness. And here's the money, but taking bribes. Wait, what do you hear Trayon White when he came out of the courthouse? Coming up.

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10: Heidi-ho, neighbor. Kevin and Alex from the Need to Know Morning Show. We'll get you caught up from the weekend on Monday morning. We'll start at 6 a.m. Big Game James will run down the weekend scores.
11: And my TiVo's rolling on the crazy. Jim Miller's got news. Dean breaks down a really nice forecast. Bridget tells us about Airbnb grants for farmers. And Mariah Prussia is in talking health and wellness.
10: She'll be here about 8:10 or so. All that and more. 6 a.m. is when we fire it up Monday morning. Have a great weekend. It's Kevin and Alex, the Need to Know Morning Show on the Flag.
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12: All right, now, Trayon White, the D.C. city councilman busted for bribery, a hung jury. They wouldn't elect, they wouldn't convict him yet. They will elect him. They wouldn't convict him. Trayon White, you may remember, here he is saying the Rothschilds, Jewish banking family in Europe, they control the weather and the snow to take over the cities.
13: Man, it just started snowing out of nowhere this morning, man. Y'all better pay attention to this climate control, man, this climate manipulation. And D.C. keep talking about we're a resilient city. And that's a model based off the Rothschilds controlling the climate to create natural disasters they can pay for to own the cities, man. Be careful.
12: That's right. Pay for it so they can own the cities. The Rothschilds, you know, he knows them well. Yesterday, he was there was a hung jury. They let him walk out, and he walked outside, and he started talking. He sounded like this yesterday.
13: Victory is mine, says the Lord.
12: Says the Lord. Victory is mine.
13: That's unwarranted it. Suffering is redemptive.
12: It's redemptive. Dental. It's a dental.
13: I will bless the Lord at all times, and his praises shall continuously be on my mouth.
12: He's going to bless the Lord.
13: This has
12: mouth.
13: Been one of the hardest.
12: M-O-U-F.
13: 2 years of my life.
12: One of the hardest.
13: Fighting
12: years.
13: The system.
12: He's fighting the system.
13: But through it all, I'm grateful. I'm humble, and I feel like I'm redeemed again.
12: He's redeemed again. And here he is. Marco was talking about the use of words. Here he is.
13: For my Christian family, I say praise the Lord.
12: Christian friend, praise the
13: Lord. Come on, you got to be better than that. I say praise the Lord.
14: Praise the Lord.
13: For my Muslim family, say Allahu Akbar.
14: Allahu Akbar.
13: Allahu Akbar.
12: Sure, and then that happened. That's kind of weird. He's, yeah, it's a sobering, momentous occasion. Yeah, he did go on and on. He's good. He's and he's going to stay in the city council. He's not going anywhere. And he'll be reelected again and again and again. The future is not bright, not around these people. It's quite dim.

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1: Previous discipline, I'm Roger Stern, Fox News. We're learning more about the fly Dubai first officer who stabbed his captain and tried to take over the flight until passengers stopped him. Fox's Jeff Paul in Tel Aviv.
2: Netanyahu asking Captain Smit Machar how things all started. The captain explaining to Netanyahu his co-pilot asked if he could pray, which he did right behind him.
3: My first thought was that there was a catastrophic damage to the aircraft and something is not right. But then after that, the blow kept coming one after the other. And that's when I realized that it's not the aircraft, it's the other guy who was in the cockpit with me.
2: After that, Captain Smit Machar bravely opened up the cockpit. Netanyahu saying, "You're a hero for Israel, India, and the entire world."
1: Investigators want to know if the first officer acted alone or had connections to an extremist group or foreign entity. We should tell you that The first officer who allegedly tried to stab his captain had been disciplined by a previous employer and grounded. At least 10 people injured, 2 in critical condition in Australia after the driver of a vehicle plowed into a crowd standing in the road to cheer on the Newcastle Knights rugby team. Police confirming it was not a terrorist attack. Counterterrorism Minister Yasmin Catley.
4: Please drive responsibly. Take your time. We want everybody to enjoy themselves and help in celebrating what the Newcastle Knights have achieved.
1: Multiple reports say the 18-year-old motorist drove erratically to get the crowd excited but lost control of his vehicle. 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
7: Skies are mostly clear this evening and lows are in the lower 40s. Winds are northwest at 7 to 15 miles per hour. A few gusts could reach as high as 26 miles per hour. Sunday, partly sunny with highs in the mid-60s. Winds northwest, 5 to 9. Sunday evening, mostly clear with lows in the upper 30s. And Monday, sunshine and breezy with high temps in the upper 60s. From the Flag Skywatch Weather Center, I am meteorologist Leah Jones.
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9: I'll read the final note from the jury. After thoughtful, continued deliberations, the jury remains unable to reach a consensus and further discussion has only cemented jurors' perspectives.
10: Cemented. He's Jethro Bodine. It's got cemented. It's got. He's heading down to the cement pond. That's D.C. City Councilman and Democrat Trayon White, guilty as hell, taking bribes from FBI undercover agent. Here's the pile of cash. Now I'm buying your influence, right? Yes, you're buying my influence. but a D.C. jury, because it's a lynch mob, it's a left-wing Democrat Party lynch mob, wouldn't convict another black man. He's a city councilman. He's on videotape taking money, piles of cash, the bribes. And he threw out a little Allahu Akbar yesterday when he got, he's not a Muslim. I had to look it up to make sure. Has not converted to Islam. He's not a Muslim. But yesterday he's doing Allahu Akbar outside the courthouse for his Muslim brethren, you know. The Democrat Party culture has got it's a penitentiary-rich culture. Remarkable stuff. And there he is reading the from the jury foreman. That's what was it? He used some words there. He was trying to use words there that were kind of amusing. And I got to say, more. But he wasn't done yet, because the always articulate D.C. Democrat council member, our nation's capital, the United States of America. This is the epicenter of the planet Earth. And we only have one city council, and he is one of very few members of the city council. And he is guilty as hell. He should have been convicted in this trial. The government made their case. They showed the video. They had the witnesses. They had the cash and everything that you need to convict somebody. But a D.C. Jury did not convict him because racists, you know, because they're racist. And that's the thing about that. And, you know, and if you're anybody else, if you're a member of the Trump administration or something, you don't have to do anything. The same jury will find you guilty as hell, because the Democrat Party is raising generations of filthy, corrupt Democrats in the United States of America. But that's not all, because we always love Trayon and the Rothschilds controlling the weather in Washington, D.C. and making it rain and making it snow. And that's so they can charge us money, and then because they're Jewish, and then take over the cities because they're hungry for power. And Trayon White outside the courthouse yesterday after the jury failed to convict him of the charge of which he was obviously entirely guilty.
9: This has been a very sobering yet momentous occasion for me.
10: Sobering yet momentous.
9: Well, it's a victory for me.
10: It's a victory for me.
9: I know I couldn't do it without the help of the Lord by my side.
10: The Lord found him not guilty.
9: This could have caused me to lose my mind.
10: Could have. Too late.
9: My sense of belonging.
10: Belonging.
9: And my freedom.
10: And my freedom. We should bring him back to the Holocaust Museum. Remember, he was brought to the after he said that the Rothschilds controlled the weather. Democrats said, well, you should come to the Holocaust Museum. And he said, yeah, sure. And he walked in the front door and he stood around for a minute. Then he said, excuse me, I got to take a phone call. And he walked out and he never came back. Remember that? Because he's not on Team America or anything. Trayon White found not, well, he wasn't found not guilty. It was a hung jury. They couldn't find because, you know, you get to convict a D.C. city councilman, throw him in the who's got, throw him in the can. Trayon White outside the courthouse yesterday.
9: I want to thank the women of the village.
10: The women of the village.
9: There is no strength like the black queen.
10: Come on now.
9: When I say this from the depths of my soul and my heart. If it wasn't for these sisters and these women.
10: Yes. And these women.
9: And these queens that prayed for me, lifted me up.
10: But also to the men. But also
9: in D.C., we say the men.
11: The men.
10: The men.
9: Have stood beside me.
11: Oh, yes.
9: Despite the ridicule.
11: Yes.
10: Ridicule.
9: Despite the adversity.
10: Ridicule.
9: It's hard being a friend of Trayon White's.
10: It's hard. Well, I don't know. He seems like such a nice fellow, and he's got lots of money, and he probably brings the dope, you know. There he is, and he's a party guy. But wait, ridicule? He's got, it's funny, because Marco was talking about that, and Michael and I were talking about that earlier today as well, because he kind of, you know, he's Trayon, he makes it cool. Ridicule is usually a negative thing, but he makes it ridicule, which makes it more fun than it used to be, don't you think?
9: Despite the ridicule.
10: Yeah, despite the ridicule. Because, you know, that's good. He's Trayon White. He's a D.C. school system guy, and he's a city councilman. And he's taken piles of cash from people at tables in restaurants. And here's the videotape of it. And here's the guy testifying that he was paying him off and bribing him. And here's the jury saying they wouldn't convict him because they're Nubian queens or something like that. Just amazing. Now, Michael, is it clear, were these women outside cheering him, were they the eight women on the jury? The eight women on the jury yesterday? But he, you know, despite the ridicule, he's got the ridicule. They're making ridicule cool again by changing its name to Ridicule.
9: Despite the ridicule.
10: Yep, despite the ridicule. There it is. And he walks free because, you know, the Democrat Party, they're really something, these people.
12: Trayon, if the $35,000 wasn't a bribe, what was the money for?
9: Let's stick to the topic, man. Come on, you're smarter than that. I can't speak to that.
12: That is the topic.
9: We're going to accept the jury's decision today, regroup, get back to work, because there's a lot of work to do in the city to ensure equity and inclusion in a $20 billion budget.
10: And he'll be reelected again and again. This is the city of Marion Barry. I met Marion Barry a number of times when he was the mayor. I never smoked crack with Marion Barry as Hunter Biden did. Hunter Biden smoked crack with in Georgetown, very fashionable in Tony Georgetown, with the mayor, you know, with his limousine and his protective detail, and they bringing him to bars in Georgetown where he's meeting up with Hunter Biden randomly by accident, and no time at all. They didn't even know each other. They're in a back alley smoking crack together because it's what Democrats do. And Marion Barry was the mayor of Washington, D.C. He was mayor for life, as a matter of fact. Normally an honorary found only in third world countries, often in Africa, the dictator for life and all that in the Middle East as well. But he was mayor for life in Washington, D.C., Marion Barry, and he was out smoking crack with Hunter Biden. And Hunter Biden was bragging about it.
13: Marion Barry, I actually smoked crack with Marion Barry. I swear to God.
10: Swears yes. to God.
13: I was in Georgetown, and he used to go to a place right next to the guards. And I was a sophomore, I guess. It was a
10: sophomore.
13: Junior when that happened, but he
10: Georgetown.
13: Used to come there and drink late.
10: Late, history.
13: I would be in there.
10: I would go to the guards.
13: Go to the bathroom. But anyway.
10: I know the guards. The guards was a fun place. A couple of great bartenders there that were. It is an election year. It's an election year, and we should know midterm election year that if you vote for Democrats, what you are voting for is more murder. What you're voting for is more crime, more drug overdoses, more open borders, more illegal alien gangs. That's what you're voting for. You're voting for. Emptying out prisons like we're Yemen, and the Houthis have just attacked the prison, and they kill everybody outside and then blow up the gates and let everybody out, because that's what the Democrat Party is doing these days. Yes, it is just crazy, and not every place is as crazy as this. Wherever Democrats are, that's where it's especially crazy. I saw a fun story today. This made me laugh. In Idaho, why are there only 49 states? Idaho voters, they've got an election coming up there in Idaho along with the rest of us. Idaho voters will choose an official state gun from six firearms on the November ballot. It's right there on the ballot in Idaho. I think I might have to move to Idaho. Idaho voters will choose an official state gun this November after Governor Brad Little signed legislation placing a non-binding advisory question on the general election ballot. House

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8: Now, Tehran, the Islamic Revolution, the leading radical Islamic jihadi terrorist operation on Earth. And the headline today, it's fun, I first saw Jonathan Turley, the law professor, tweeting about it. Picture of an Iranian official with his hand held high like Hitler. And Jonathan Turley says it's not a good sign when the IRGC, the Islamic Revolutionary Guard Corps, shifts from death to America to vote Democratic. The Islamic Revolutionary Guard Corps is encouraging Americans to vote against the GOP in the midterms. And Iran is telling voters in the United States of America in a document to vote for the Democratic Party because that's best for terrorism. And the leading terrorists in the world know that their allies are the Democrat Party. The most important ally they have is not Putin in Russia. It's not Xi Jinping in Beijing. It is Ricochet Rabbit. It is the Democrat Party in the United States. The New York Post has the story. Iran publishes propaganda letter urging U.S. voters to punish Trump in midterm elections. So the Democrat Party is the party of terrorists and terrorism. They created the White Knights of the Ku Klux Klan after they were defeated in the American Civil War. This is an amazing story here. Iran's Islamic Revolutionary Guard Corps put out a 25-page letter addressed to the American people, urging them to oppose President Donald Trump like the Democrats in the upcoming midterm elections. There's more from Iran coming up.

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6: The Red State Blitz continues. I'm Carmen Roberts, Fox News. President Trump hits the campaign stage in Vandalia, Ohio tonight as he tries to drum up support for Republican candidates. He's expected to repeat the message he shared last night in Mobile, Alabama.
3: I'm asking you to pretend that I'm on the ballot.
6: In Ohio, Republican incumbent Senator John Husted faces a tough challenge from his Democratic opponent, former Senator Sherrod Brown.
7: The chair of the Ohio Republican Party says President Trump is the best messenger against Brown, saying the Ohio GOP is thrilled to welcome the president back to Ohio, a place he has never lost an election. He is forever welcome here. But Fox News polls indicate there are concerns that Husted's ties to President Trump is exactly what could hurt him in this election. Many folks in Ohio feel negatively about the economy. The president is aware of that, so now he's announcing in just days millions of seniors will receive $90 checks to help pay for Medicare Part B premiums.
6: Fox's Madeline Rivera reporting. The co-pilot accused of trying to hijack an Israel-bound Fly Dubai flight has been identified, and we're learning that he was previously grounded by Oman Air over concerns about his extremist views. Fox's Jeff Paul reports from Tel Aviv.
8: Israel is also involved in this investigation, with Prime Minister Benjamin Netanyahu saying this.
9: The attacker underwent Islamist radicalization. He intended to crash the plane along with its passengers. We are investigating now whether he was sent, and whoever sent him will pay a high price.
8: That hero captain who was attacked by his co-pilot, he is still recovering in the hospital in Abu Dhabi, but many calling him a hero for using his last grasp of strength to open up the cockpit door to allow those Israelis to come in and help control the situation.
6: America's listening to Fox News.
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11: Skies are mostly clear this evening and lows are in the lower 40s. Winds are northwest at 7 to 15 miles per hour. A few gusts could reach as high as 26 miles per hour. Sunday, partly sunny with highs in the mid-60s. Winds northwest, 5 to 9. Sunday evening, mostly clear with lows in the upper 30s. And Monday, sunshine and breezy with high temps in the upper 60s. From the Flag Skywatch Weather Center, I am meteorologist Leah Jones.
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13: Here's the story from the Fox News Channel. It has this, foxnews.com. And it's a today's story. New York Magazine's first men's style issue features shirtless trans actor Elliot Page. It's men's style. And they got a lady. She was in that that abortion movie. What was that? Yeah, Juno. She was in Juno. And now she says she's a man, but she's not a man. She's still a woman, and the too mentally ill to know the difference. So the magazine, New York Magazine, magazine's inaugural men's fashion feature includes Elliot Page shirtless. They've got Elliot Page, who's a woman pretending to be a man, and the first men's style issue has a woman because they're all mentally ill. And they don't know biology or science or genetics. And, you know, the patriarchy has cracked the code on all of this for them. But they're too insane. And it's not that they're dumb. They're not low IQ. They're insane. That's different, you know. That's the Unabomber. I mentioned the Unabomber earlier, who was an environmental extremist. And he was a PhD candidate forever and never got there. But spent all his time trying to live in academia and blow people up and kill them in the name of environmentalism. Kind of reminds me of the guy that, what's his name again, that set himself on fire and killed himself in front of the Supreme Court on Earth Day a few years ago because he was angry about people putting smoke in the air. So he turned himself into smoke in the air. Wynn Bruce, right, Wynn Bruce was his name, W-Y-N-N, Bruce. Wynn Bruce was his name, and he set himself on fire, killed himself at the Supreme Court over environmentalism, like the Unabomber, but different. So New York Magazine released a new men's style issue, the first for the company. It's the first time they've ever done this, and decided to feature the transgender actor, that's an actress, and biological female, that's a woman, Elliot Page. You know, you don't have to say biological female, just say who's a woman. We know what biological female means. It means woman. In an article headlined The Men's Style Issue, the magazine recalls its history covering men's fashion, and now they're featuring a woman. Oh, look, and there's the picture. The shirtless, and they got scars and tattoos, and you can see the mental illness in the eyes. Looks like a sad tragedy. There should be an intervention here because they're just amazing stuff. Yeah, so this woman was in the movie Juno, which was kind of a cute movie for a minute, and then the Freakazoid went full freak show because that's what they do. They're really not normal, not well, not doing anything good. So, but since we mentioned they got the transgender actor Elliot, and now she goes by what? Like Swellen or something? What did it go? Oh yeah, Elliot now goes by Elliot. It's Ellen. Oh, I'm sorry. Was I just reading Elliot? That they put. Yeah, it's Ellen Page. Ellen Page. Call me. What? Elliot. Call me Elliot. Okay, and had surgery to remove her breasts and things, and says, now I'm a man, I'm taking hormones. No, no, you're not a man. That's not how you can't become a man. You're born a baby girl, and now you're a grown-up woman, and you've had surgery to remove your breast disease, which is never a good thing to do. Pretty amazing stuff. Just amazing. So they got that going for them, they're all nuts. No, honestly. And here, speaking of transgender, that's they're completely crazy. And the New York Times, that was New York Magazine. Now the New York Times and transgender again. The headline in the New York Post yesterday came out last night, actually, after 11 p.m. on the New York Post website. Trans, meaning transgender cross-dressing, New York Times executive, right, threatened to kill wife. Scared their kids with chilling book before his in-laws shot him dead. And this is great. He's got his mother-in-law and father-in-law are Chinese. And they traded the gun back and forth, shooting their son-in-law and killing him. And he's a New York Times executive. And so I know you have mixed feelings, but hang on. So the, and they always say trans. Trans is just, trans doesn't mean what they think it means. They're talking about somebody who says that they're transgender, and nobody's transgender. You're not, you know, you don't just change your mind and now I'm a whatever. You can't do that. But here's the New York Post. The trans, meaning transgender, New York Times executive allegedly executed by his elderly in-laws in a California parking lot. That's as good a place as any to be gunned down, I guess. Previously threatened to murder his wife and her parents. So it was self-defense, as you can see. And chillingly gave his children, how does he have children? A book about a young girl whose mom died while he was plotting to murder their mom. Right. Speaking of which, we've got in the courtroom today, we've got a very popular Democrat who is asking her case to be thrown out of court. Lindsey Clancy, who murdered her three children, became an instant hero of the Democrat Party and other mentally ill people. Just extraordinary. Jonathan McKinsey. Listen, so he threatened to kill mom, and then he gave the kids a book. And the book, three kids, and here's the book about a mom who died while he's plotting to kill mom, and then he's going to go away to prison for everybody. Didn't make it that far. Jonathan McKinsey, 40 years old, was allegedly gunned down by Xiaoyong Zhang, 77 years old, and Shili Chen, 77 years old, also in the parking area at Dublin Sports Grounds in Dublin, California, on Saturday afternoon, with witnesses describing how the pair took turns riddling his body with bullets. Here's a picture of him in a suit with a beard, looking like a man. And he's a New York Times editor because, you know, the New York Times needs a lot of editors. Here are pictures of the 77-year-old mom and dad, father-in-law and mother-in-law. During our marriage, the children and I learned to avoid provoking Jonathan lest he become angry. In my experience, appearing agreeable or happy around him was sometimes a means of avoiding his anger, McKinsey's wife, Candace Zhang, said in an August custody filing obtained by the California Post. That's the equivalent of the New York Post, but in California. The filing was first reported on by the Mercury News. Zhang and McKinsey, the man and the woman, he's transgender, a New York Times editor, married in 2010, but he filed for divorce in 2025, just last year, 15 years later, after he allegedly became abusive to her and one of their young children, a boy. Zhang, the wife lady, claimed McKinsey, the New York Times editor who thinks he's transgender, had recently presented a book to the couple's three children about a mother who died. That's a clue, I think. That's if you're an investigator. Jonathan dismisses my concern about a book he provided to the children concerning the death of a mother. He omits the context that makes the conduct frightening to me. Jonathan has previously threatened to kill me and my parents. Threatened to kill me and my parents in a creepy book for the kids. The 40-year-old newspaper editor at the New York Times allegedly gave the children a book about a young girl mourning the death of her mother as a birthday present. Hey, kids, it's your birthday. Here's a book about me murdering your mother and you having no mother in the world. However, given his prior threats against my life, I found the choice of the book giving the kids deeply disturbing and frightening, she added. Might have shared that with Mom. Here's a nice picture of him smiling for the camera. He's doing a selfie. Zhang would then go on to say that her husband would blame every problem on someone else rather than take responsibility. Well, he's a Democrat, so he's that. We've got that. McKinsey had filed for divorce last year, said he was in the middle of a nasty custody battle with Zhang, the mother. He was accused of abusing Zhang and their three children, ages 3, 5, and 7. 3, 5, and 7. And that guy, Jiang, the lady, filed a restraining order against McKenzie in 2025. He replied back by filing a restraining order of his own against her. Oh, yeah? You got an extreme? And here's a picture of him in front of the gate at UC Berkeley, where he went to college, of course, because he's a leftist and a freak, and now he thinks he's transgender. And the New York Post headline, grandparents took turns shooting dead trans New York Times spouse of their daughter. Slaughter-in-law. The headline is slaughter-in-law. For Democrats trying to follow, that's like daughter-in-law, but it's slaughter-in-law. And the in-laws handed the gun back and forth and kept shooting him and shooting him. And that could be a hate.

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15: All right, we have returned, and this story about Iran and the Democrats singing off of the same sheet music is something that should be saturating the news. The American news media will bury this story. They will not report it anywhere because it doesn't make the Democrat Party look good. Am I right about that? With that, let's go to the telephones, Michael. Let's go to Steve, calling from Chicago, Illinois, listening on the great WLS. Steven, you're on the Chris Plant Show.
16: Hi, Chris. Can you hear me?
15: Yes, sir, I can.
16: Big fan in the northwest suburbs of Chicago, and I grew up. I went to high school in Skokie in the early 70s.
15: Uh-huh.
16: So I can relate to your experience. But anyhow, quick observation talking about this 25-page letter to the American people by the current administration in Iran, encouraging the American people to oppose our current administration. If the people of Iran oppose their current administration, they get executed.
15: Right? Yeah.
16: Right?
15: Yeah,
16: so they're encouraging us to do something. If somebody there did it, their people did it, they would get executed. Am I right?
15: Oh, that's fun. Yeah. Oh, yeah. Okay. Well, it's that's fun. Yeah. So they but they know that's not going to happen here. Yeah. They've killed tens of thousands, murdered tens of thousands of their own people, the Iranian people.
16: Anyone who speaks out who opposes their current government, don't they get executed? They're encouraging people here to oppose our current administration.
15: Well, and note that the Democrats are on the same page up and down on this one, right?
16: Of course.
15: The Democrats and the Islamic Revolution, the Islamic Revolutionary Guard Corps, the IRGC, most violent, murderous organization, arguably on the planet today. You got commies over there. Yeah, the commies and the Democrats and the Islamists.